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0: either he's hailing a cab or he wanted to challenge there. They do have two ABSs left. Now, on we go with a runner at first, two out.
1: I don't think that was a challenge because they would have announced it, as they always do.
0: Runner extends the lead from first. Masayo holds him on. The kick, the pitch from Garcia. Check swing foul on one that was up near his neck. So anyway, to this day, the KMOX blowtorch lives on, just like the WBAL 50,000-watt blowtorch does back home. I want to see, whether it's Christmas or Hanukkah, 24 hours of live programming from the Hollander House coming up.
1: Well, they used to have your buddy, I used to call it a John Patty Christmas. It was Christmas in Maryland. It's a great radio program.
0: Tossed it
1: for many years on WBAL.
0: Tossed it first and Church is back. Our Jack Buck, of course, went on to do a lot of national stuff.
1: He called St. Louis Cardinals football, too.
0: Yeah, well, and longtime radio voice of the NFL, did Monday Night Football with Hank Stram for forever. Here's a 1-2 on the way. Drifts outside from Garcia, 2-2.
1: But it's kind of funny to me. The current television voice of the Cardinals is Chip Carey, Harry's grandson. And Chip's actually off right now. And one of his sons, Stefan, is filling in for him as the TV voice, the great-grandson of Harry. And it continues.
0: 2-2 is outside. This at-bat continues. And as we continue on this road trip, we'll see another Carey son, the identical twin of Stefan, calls the games for the Sacramento A's, or whatever we're calling the A's. Life's a great big circle. We say it all the time. Tied at 7 in the 7th. Here's Garcia with the runner going from first. Swing ground ball over to 3rd. Vacuumed up. Christian Encarnacion and Strand puts it on a line to 1st base and gets him to retire the side. We will retire broadcaster talk for a while and get you to a 7-7 march into the 8th inning in just a moment. O's and Cardinals tied up on the Orioles Radio Network.
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0: This copyrighted broadcast presented by the authority of the Orioles may not be reproduced or retransmitted in any form. The accounts and descriptions of the game may not be disseminated without the express written consent of the Baltimore Orioles. They've got a video of the Clydesdale horses going around and round up on the big screen in right center. For special occasions, the actual Clydesdales will show up.
1: I want to see the real thing, John.
0: Well, on a Wednesday in August, probably not going to happen, but they did open a brand new bar over there in Ballpark Village, just several hundred yards from here, called the Clydesdale today. Hopefully that's not on the menu. We go to the 8th inning, and Colton Cowser leads it off against George Soriano. Tie game 7-7. Here's Brett.
1: Thank you, Josh. Soriano, a regular out of the St. Louis pen, fires a strike one at 96 to Cowser. 8-9-1 due up for the Orioles. It's a 7-7 game. The 60th appearance for Soriano. Opponent sitting just 213 against him, but he will walk you, and he has given up 9 homers. Outside to Cowser, 1-1. Orioles have not scored since the Pete Alonso two-run homer in the second.

0: They had opportunities in innings 3 and 4, but couldn't push any more runs across. And it's been really all St. Louis since then. Couser takes a strike, 1 and 2. That was a changeup from George Soriano. Colton has been on base twice so far tonight, once by walk and once with a single. So 1 for 2 is Colton Couser. Right now, the Orioles need to get back going offensively. They had scored 20 runs in the first 11 innings here in St. Louis. The 1-2 pitch to the left side and through. A base hit for Colton, just going with the pitch the other way. And there's your go-ahead run to begin this top of the eighth.
1: And I'm going to suggest, Brett, there is your X factor down the stretch. Colton Couser had that double and a home run for the only two Oriole hits the last home game on Sunday. He's now been on base 3 times in this game, a walk and 2 singles. If they can unlock something with Colton Couser, who might be on the move with this game
0: tied.
1: Might
0: be on the move, or check out the bunt here, potentially, from Carlos Narvaez. Obviously, he's not hitting right now. Gorman in at third. Narvaez not bunting. It's down and in, 1-0. Narvaez did have his first Orioles extra base hit last night, a double. He's been hit by a pitch tonight. He's also struck out twice. There's a huge hole on the right side with the second baseman Fermin right next to the bag. And Alonzo, or I should say, and Couser being held down by Burleson. Nobody out. Top of the order awaits. Right on right here as Narvaez bats. 27-year-old George Soriano. Here's a bunt. It's a good one. Picked up by the catcher. He has one play as Páez fires to first to get the out. Couser advances to second on the terrific sacrifice by Narvaez, who's retired 2-3.
1: That's actually his sixth successful sack bunt of the year. The first 5 were for Boston, and the Orioles, as a collective this year, doing the bunt thing so much better than they have in prior seasons. That's 17 successful sack bunts now.
0: Well, if you're going to hit about 150, you better be able to do that, and that was a job well done by Narvaez. So I was right. Holiday now batting, a chance to give the Orioles the lead back, and he looks at a changeup outside, 1-0. I mentioned really good night for Blaze Alexander. A couple of hits. Started in center field for the Tides. Second straight game playing for Norfolk. The Tides beat Durham 7-6. Enrique Bradfield homered in that game. Hit sharply to the right side, but the second baseman Fermin has it. He sidearms it to first, and Holiday's retired. Out number 2. Advancing to third is Couser, and let's see what St. Louis does now with Alonzo coming to bat. He's 1 for 4 with a home run. An opposite field home run. They're going to put him on, and I don't blame him.
1: Finally, somebody's wising up. I mean, Gunnar Henderson has not been hitting. The only unconventional thing about this is they're walking a righty to get to a lefty. But
0: there's just no way you can let Alonzo beat you here.
1: Yep.
0: It's the right move, so he walks. And this game is in the hands of Gunnar Henderson. He's 1 for 4 so far tonight. He was hot for about 10 or 11 games, and he's cooled off again, which has been the theme of this season. So the Tides won, and that's your On the Farm report. 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Soriano and Henderson, they're on the corners. Couser at third, Alonzo at first. The pitch. Gunner takes it outside for a ball, 1-0. You have Basayo on deck. Henderson is now 2 for his last 17 over a 4-game stretch. The 1-0. Gunner, a big chopper, up the middle. The shortstop, Weatherholt, has it. 3 steps to the bag at second. Out. Side retired. A leadoff single by Couser, but the Orioles strand a couple as they walk Alonzo to get to Henderson, and Henderson can't come through. We'll go to the bottom. We're still tied at 7. On the Orioles Radio Network.
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1: 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What a spot right now for Brent Wolfram, the huge left-hander, who's had a really up and down second half. 5.18 ERA, and into his 49th game. And it's the bottom third of the order. All lefties are scheduled here. This game tied at 7 in the bottom of the 8th.
0: And a great job by Rico Garcia. In fact, both bullpens have really settled this game down. Garcia got 4 outs.
1: You got a pinch hitter, by the way, here, too.
0: Ramon Urias pinch hitting for Nolan Gorman. So it's left on right, the former Oriole batting. And Wolfram delivers ball 1, low, 1-0. So here's Ramon Urias, a free agent pickup for St. Louis. He's barely played this year due to injury. Hitting just 154 in 27 games with 2 homers. Wolfram comes home. That's a strike, 1-1. 7-7 our score, bottom of the 8th. On a steamy night in St. Louis with a matinee scheduled tomorrow, the Orioles had a 7-0 lead at one point. Right now they're trying to push it to the 9th, still tied. Here's the pitch. Outside for a ball, 2-1. There is action in the St. Louis bullpen. It's a right-hander. And St. Louis might have a bullpen game tomorrow, so they've had to cover a lot of ground here these last 2 days. 2-1 to Ramon Urias. The pitch by Wolfram. Inside for ball 3, 3-1. And there's really two different Grant Wolframs, the one who's pounding the strike zone and gets out, and then the one that falls behind. And the last thing you want to do in this situation is walk the leadoff batter. And now Carlos Narvaez will come out and have a conversation with the big lefty.
1: Yeah, the ERA getting up there past 5, and that circle of trust thing, Josh Walker's moved ahead of him as lefty out of the pen. But he has been returning to form a bit of late. He had started August with 12 base runners allowed in 3 innings of work. His control and command were lacking. It's a guy that had walked only 3 batters total before the All-Star break. Then suddenly there he was walking 10 in a stretch of 15 innings right after.
0: 3-1 to the batter Urias. Conference over. I believe it's the closer Riley O'Brien getting loose in the Cardinals' pen. The 3-1 pitch. In the air to center field and shallow. Kowser right there in his tracks. Creeps in 2 steps. Can't be under it, and he makes the catch out number 1.
1: That's a great job by Narvaez, who I'm guessing said, hey, we just got to throw a power sinker here when we get this guy. Get it in the zone. Make sure we're not going to walk him, obviously, but that was at the bottom of the zone. Great pitch.
0: It's time for the Johns Hopkins Medicine out-of-town scoreboard. On this Wednesday night around Major League Baseball, Philadelphia lost to Seattle last night. They came back and shut him out today behind Jesus Luzardo, winning his 12th game. 6-0 Philadelphia over the Mariners, who are trying to hang around this race, both in the West and the wild card. Swing and a miss by the pinch hitter Blaze Jordan, 0-1. So Brian Torres, who has 3 hits, is out of this game. And the other Blaze, not the one who's playing for Norfolk tonight, is pinch hitting. The 0-1, that skips in. 1-1. Red Sox were shut out 4-0 to the Marlins on the road. Blue Jays shut out Kansas City 3-0, ended their win streak, which had reached 9 games. Cleveland won. They're in front of Baltimore in the wild card standings. Their winning streak is now at 7. 1-1 to Blaze Jordan in the pitch. Way up and away. 2-1. That's the Johns Hopkins Medicine out-of-town scoreboard, bringing together the best of cardiology and cardiac surgery to provide high-quality patient care. The Johns Hopkins Heart and Vascular Institute is with you every beat of the way. The 2-1. In the air to right field and fairly deep. Leone backpedaling, shy of the warning track. He's under it, and he makes the catch. That is out number two. Learn more at hopkinsmedicine.org/heart.
1: Very still and muggy night here tonight. No breeze, no wind to push that ball beyond the warning track. And now you got the number nine guy, Páez, coming up, who's just a 214 hitter.
0: First step out of the game for Páez, who came on as a defensive replacement. Báez was in this spot, so was Crooks. And a strike one to Páez. So St. Louis has really emptied out their bench here in the bottom of the eighth. 7-7 our score, 21 combined hits. High for a ball, 1-1. Wolfram trying to get this game in the ninth tied. The Orioles have Yennier Cano, the right-hander, getting loose in their bullpen. Here's the 1-1. Inside almost hit him. That was a curveball down and in, and it's 2-1 to Páez. Wolfram's pitch, way outside, not even close, 3-1. And if somehow Páez reaches, and you mentioned, Josh, he's a struggling hitter, it turns the lineup over to Weatherholt. 3-1 to Páez. Bottom of the eighth in St. Louis, middle game of three. The pitch, cue shot, roller, foul, 3-2.
1: This guy's known more for his defense, and of course the Cardinals have a high standard for defensive catcher. He meets it.
0: So Yadier Molina still works with the team in the dugout last night. He and Albert Pujols are going into that Cardinals Hall of Fame.
1: Yeah, we missed that by just a couple of weeks. They will sell that out. Two of the most popular players of recent vintage for sure.
0: 3-2. To Páez. Wolfram delivers, and it's hit foul sharply back of home plate, and it remains 3-2. 7-7, bottom of the eighth, two outs, bases empty. Orioles had a 7-0 lead, and right now they're trying to survive instead of taking what would be, you'd have to think, given the circumstances, their worst loss of the season. The 3-2, ball four. A fastball at 96 outside, maybe high two. And that is a two-out walk. And it turns the lineup over for perhaps the leading contender for Rookie of the Year in the National League, J.J. Weatherholt. That is the guy you do not want to walk. And Oriole batters, or Oriole pitchers, I should say tonight, have walked four, and they've walked him in inopportune times.
1: Paul has walked since the fifth inning.
0: Left on left here. And a swing and a foul ball back at home plate. Weatherholt swung in a sinker, and he fouled it back 0-1.
1: Remember, Kyle Bradish had set down six in a row heading into the fifth, and that pesky number eight hitter Brian Torres singled. One out later, it was Weatherholt with a walk, and their big inning was afoot.
0: The 0-1. There's strike two. A curveball down the middle, nothing in two to J.J. Weatherholt.
1: Burr is not a pitch that is featured at the front of any at-bat, usually, for Grant Wolfram. It's maybe his third-best pitch or fourth-best pitch. That was a beauty.
0: This is probably his last batter with Herrera due up next and Cano warm in the Orioles' pen. Here's the 0-2. Up and in. One ball and two strikes.
1: I get that one. After you snap off a beautiful curve, a little shave, it buzzes tower. And now you can go back to the breaking stuff.
0: Yeah, thinking down and away maybe here. See if they can get young J.J. Weatherholt to chase. Nothing coming easy right now for the Orioles. The 1-2, down and away. He went with the slider, but Weatherholt lays off that pitch, I guess, just not tempting enough. Ball out of hand, as they say. Not strike to ball, which is what you really want to get chase. 2-2 to Weatherholt. Here's the pitch by Wolfram. inside ball three.
1: From 0-2 to 3-2. I totally understand wasting the one on 0-2, but now he's lost the plot.
0: And now a head start for Páez. A catcher does not run well, but perhaps something down the line or in the gap could give the Cardinals the lead in the bottom of the eighth. 3-2. Big pitch here. There goes Páez. Here's the pitch. And it's hit foul out of play off to the left.
1: Well, that 96-mile-an-hour sinker, the one that polished off Urias earlier. Weatherholt is just a tough out. We talked earlier about how you got to go back to Mike Trout, his rookie season, to find a rookie that walked this many times. And there's still a bunch of season left.
0: I like the bones of this Cardinals lineup and what it could be one day. Here's the 3-2. A jam shot, foul ball off the left, and it finds the seats. Not hit sharply at all, but Weatherholt working a tough at-bat and staying alive. This will be the eighth pitch of this at-bat forthcoming. Páez running every time now, 3-2 with two outs.
1: That was a curve and might have been ball four.
0: Grant Wolfram trying to finish off the Cards in the eighth. Here's the 3-2. Coming back towards us, another jam shot. It lands just below us. A foul ball. That was 97 with the sinker. And we'll do it again.
1: There was the 11th pitch at bat from a lefty earlier in this game. That's Burleson. And now this is going to be at least a niner. Wolfram to Weatherholt.
0: And I think that at bat was significant in the big picture for Kyle Bradish. The 3-2. Foul back again. It stays 3-2 because I think when things went sideways in the fifth, he was out of gas.
1: Yeah.
0: And he was out of gas because of that extended at-bat against Burleson. He eventually won that battle, but may have lost the war. And right now, the good news is for Wolfram, this is it for him. So he can empty the tank right here. 3-2 again. There goes Páez from first. The pitch. Lined into center field. It will hang up for Couser. He's there and he makes the catch. It was struck well and extended at bat, but it's a line out to Couser, and the Orioles survive the eighth. A 10-pitch at bat, and Wolfram gets out of it. We're 8 complete in downtown St. Louis. 7-7 our score. We'll go to the ninth on the Orioles Radio Network.
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0: The ninth inning is presented by SeatGeek, the official ticket marketplace of the Baltimore Orioles. And in comes the 31-year-old right-hander, Riley O'Brien, who just made his first All-Star team this year with St. Louis. A hard-throwing right-hander who's now third in baseball in saves. He's entering in a tie game, tied at 7, top of the ninth. Basayo, Encarnacion, Strand, and Beavers two up for the Orioles. And for Riley O'Brien, a three-pitch mix. He leans heavy on his sinker. It is some real velocity. The pitch inside to Basayo, and it's 1-0. He had a breakout year last year. 42 games, a 2.06 ERA. The ERA right now, almost four runs per game. He does walk about four batters per game. He rarely allows a home run. A half a swing by Bassanio, and he rolls it fair. Into left field, a base hit. Great piece of hitting by Bassanio, rolling it the other way. And that's your go-ahead run in the ninth, and we'll see if the Orioles can pinch run here. It's a risk, but they'll do it.
1: Yeah, they're going to get Franklin in. That makes a lot of sense. Or no, they're going to get Vasquez in there, make his season debut for the Orioles right now, wearing number 52. The shortstop just up when Tyler O'Neill was put on the IL today. So here's Riley O'Brien, who last time out gave up the goods. It was six runs over a stretch of seven batters, and now Bassanio takes him the other way.
0: Someone who debuted for the Reds back in 21 but barely pitched early in his career. Encarnacion Strand, who's red hot right now, takes a sinker 97 away. 1-0. The league hitting 258 against the sinker, but that sweeper is devastating. Opponents hitting just 109 against it. He also has a slider. He gets a ton of ground balls, which is something Encarnacion Strand will try not to do right now. And he hits this foul down the right field line. It fades well out of play. One ball and one strike. He was supposed to pitch for Team South Korea in the World Baseball Classic, but he had a calf injury. And he has a great baseball pedigree. Both his grandfather and uncle pitched in Major League Baseball, originally an eighth round pick by the Rays in 2017 out of the College of Idaho. Born in Seattle, and right now I think Encarnacion Strand needs a new piece of lumber. Didn't sound like a broken bat.
1: Well, he's hunting around for something else here.
0: He's literally inside the Orioles' dugout. In fact, in the walkway to where we can't even see him. You rarely see this happen.
1: By the way, how about Bassanio? Two opposite field base hits his last three ABs. Takes you back to the game on the other side of this state, way back in April. Remember in Kansas City when they always had that crazy game that went extra innings, and Bassanio, for the first time as an Oriole, figured out, hey, I can go the other way. If they're pitching me away, I can just kind of spoon it in a left. He did that twice, once in the ninth, once in the 11th, and the Orioles won that game.
0: Encarnacion Strand here in the booze right now. I mean, he disappeared inside the Orioles' dugout. He comes back. I'm not sure if it's the same bat or a new bat or just some fresh pine tar on it, but he's ready to go. Luis Vasquez at first taking his lead, being held by Burleson. The righty O'Brien on the mound. The pitch. Ground ball rolled foul. Third base side, 1-2 ahead of a sweeper. Encarnacion Strand, a huge night last night. Two hits plus a really hard line out and a long home run. Three hits already today with a run batted in. O'Brien, I mentioned the home run totals. It's kind of ridiculous the last few years. Just five total allowed. The pitch. Poked foul out of play off to the right. Five allowed in the last two seasons in almost 100 games. So he just does not give up the long ball often.
1: Unless you're Kyle Schwarber.
0: Unless you're Kyle Schwarber. He's not picking on him, though. The 1-2 pitch to the backstop. And advancing to second base is Vasquez. Not even close on that wild one. And now at second base, the go-ahead run with nobody out in the top of the ninth.
1: Wait, Páez just kind of waved at it. That's a guy that's known for his defense. He was down on that right knee and just could not pivot.
0: I mean, that was
1: to backhand the ball. He didn't slide the body out at all.
0: We saw Hoppy do that earlier in the game to Narvaez. I mean, that was 3 or 4 feet outside. 2-2 now, and now a ground ball to the right side gets Vasquez to third. He pokes it to the gap in right center field. That's a base hit. Vasquez will come home and score. Encarnacion Strand to second base, and he'll put the brakes on there. A four-hit game for Encarnacion Strand, and the Orioles regain the lead. 8-7 Baltimore in the ninth.
1: How about six hits and five runs batted in for the hyphen so far in St. Louis? It's a ballpark he knows well because he played all that time with the Reds. And that was absolutely a ball, by the way, a sweeper that had to have been 3 inches off the plate. He just reached out, and you called it perfectly. He poked it in the right center.
0: What a thing of beauty for Christian Encarnacion Strand. The initials come through again, C-E-S. Here's Beavers, right on left, and he slams this down the left field line, slicing foul and out of play. 0-1 in at third is the third baseman.
1: That's Urias now, I believe. Or is that, I got to make sure
0: Ruiz
1: who's where.
0: Ruiz is at second base.
1: Yeah, he's at second base.
0: The pitch inside almost hit Beavers, 1-1.
1: Meantime, oh, that's Jordan over there at third base. That makes
0: Blaze
1: sense.
0: Blaze Jordan.
1: Yep, Blaze Jordan.
0: Is at third. Weatherholt at short. Yep. Ruiz at second. Burleson at first. That's the Cardinals infield. Nobody out. You got to get greedy right now.
1: Yeah. O'Brien, remember, he's an all-star, but everybody's reaching against him of late.
0: The pitch. Beavers hits this high in the air, shallow left. Coming on the left fielder, stammering a bit, making the catch. And that's an out.
1: Well, that had actually been, and that's for Mean and left, by the way, now, as we try to figure out who's where. But you go back to that Sunday game that the Cardinals played in Philly. That was actually 9 straight base runners that had reached against the all-star closer, O'Brien, before he just got Beavers to pop out.
0: Stuff is really good. 33 saves, third best in baseball, but not a young guy by the standards of the game. 31 years of age. And now Leody Taveras batting right on left, and he takes it low. Had a notion to swing, held up. It's a ball, 1-0. So an unproductive out for Beavers. One down, Encarnacion Strand still at second base. Man, you got to tack on one more. 8-7 Baltimore, the pitch. Leody swings, fouls it back, 1-1. Now, Riley O'Brien, his career, it was not an easy start, despite the electric stuff. I mentioned he debuted with the Reds at 21. He pitched in 10 major league games between 21 and 24. One for the Reds, one for the Mariners, 8 for St. Louis, and all 8 of those came in 24. Line drive smoked in the center. Church starts in. Now he backs up. He reaches up, and he makes the catch. Encarnacion Strand tagging. He'll make it to third on the tag up, and Church with an incredible recovery because he totally misplayed it. And he desperately reached up at the last moment and corralled it. And then Encarnacion Strand, with great base running, understood that he was off balance and there was no way he could pump a throw into third. So two away, runner at third, and that ball was smoked.
1: And meantime, with the runner now at third, we note O'Brien with 6 wild pitches this year, including one here in this inning.
0: And here's Couser right on left. Colton having a nice night. A strike one to Colton with a sweeper, 0-1. Couser's been on base 3 times. He had a nice opposite field single his last time up. He's walked, and he has singled twice. That average creeping up to .224 for Couser. 8-7 Baltimore. Andrew Kittredge will be coming on for the Orioles to protect this lead. The 0-1. Couser looks at one down and in. 1-1. The question is, will it be a one-run lead or more? It will not be easy in the bottom of the ninth. The big boys are due up for St. Louis.
1: There was a game in Detroit about a month ago where Couser extended a lead late in the game, and the O's needed it, needed that two-run advantage.
0: The 1-1. Couser sharply into the right side, gobbled up at second by the former Oriole Urias. The lob toss to first. Couser's retired. The Orioles lead Encarnacion Strand at third, but he does double home the go-ahead run. And we'll go to the bottom of the ninth. The Orioles protecting a one-run lead, 8-7 on the Orioles Radio Network.
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0: 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Into the game, Andrew Kittredge. 46 appearance, a 3.43 ERA, and a great season with St. Louis back in 24. I asked him earlier today, did he like it here? He said he loved it here. Said it was hot and humid, but just like Baltimore. So maybe Kitt is comfortable with that. It will not be easy. He's protecting a one-run, 8-7 lead in the bottom of the ninth. Herrera, Burleson, and Walker are due up. And with Burleson and Walker, that's about 200 runs batted in, lurking in this bottom of the ninth. Kittredge comes home. And it's a strike one, 0-1 for Kitt. 45 games, a 3.43 ERA. And so far this season, he has six saves. And after a miserable start, he's been really good for an extended period. The 0-1. That's low. 1-1. The Orioles now have Christian Encarnacion Strand playing first base. He moves across the diamond because Luis Vasquez pinch ran for Basile, which was the right move. Vasquez stays in the game. He's at third base. The 1-1. A strike 2-1-2. And this makes sense. If this game gets extended and Vasquez's spot comes up in the order, you can pinch hit Mayo there.
1: Right.
0: So that makes sense to move CES, who does have first base experience, across the diamond here.
1: You don't want to lose his bat. Four hits tonight.
0: The 1-2. Breaking ball missed down. Two balls and two strikes.
1: We talked about Kittredge in St. Louis. What a year he had here with an ERA under 3. But what a challenge here. It goes all-star, all-star, home run derby champion.
0: 2-2. And the pitch. Chop foul right at home plate. And it remains 2-2. Kitt, over his last almost 30 games, this goes back a long time, covering almost 26 innings. It's a 1-4 ERA, just four earned runs in 25 and two-thirds. He's been that good. Orioles had a 7-0 lead. It evaporated in the bottom of the fifth when St. Louis scored six times. They're trying to win this thing. The 2-2 into left field, a base hit. Looped in there. Beavers gets to it quickly. And the tie runs on, and the winning run will come to the plate here at Busch Stadium.
1: Unfortunately, it's the hottest hitter going for St. Louis. Burleson has a 12-game hitting streak. That's the longest current streak in Major League Baseball. He had the big 2-RBI single in the fifth. That was a huge inning for the Cardinals. And he's got a home run potential. If he can elevate here, it's over.
0: Orioles clinging to it. 8-7. Nobody out. The pitch. On the outside corner, they appeal to third, no swing, says Corey Blazer. Burleson, a burly guy, thought about it, but held up 1-0. Orioles playing for two up the middle. Vasquez, the new third baseman. Encarnacion Strand, the new first baseman. The 1-0. Swing and a foul ball off of Narvaez, the catcher. It's 1-1. Cardinals, they're still looming in the National League wildcard race. 5.5 back at the start of the day. It actually didn't hit off Narvaez. It helped the home plate umpire, Jansen Visconti. And it got him good. 1-1 is the count. The Orioles trying to at least keep pace with Cleveland today. But this one, if they were to lose, would be a huge gut punch. Foul back by home plate, 1-2. They had a 7-0 lead. They came out hitting just like they did last night. 5-0 after one. 7-0 after two. And then St. Louis erupted against Kyle Bradish in the fifth. The lead went away. The bullpen has kept it where it is. The 1-2, breaking ball down and away, 2-2. And then the Orioles got a run in the top of the ninth to take the lead, and now they're trying to hang on for dear life with a matinee tomorrow. The former Cardinal, Kittredge, on the mound. 2-2 to Burleson. Here's the pitch. Hit high in the air down the right field line. Well, foul.
1: It's a bullpen game for St. Louis tomorrow, Brett, but they've really burned through their bullpen tonight. Memphis is an option. You can dip down and get somebody up, but to hear their people tell it, no one's pitching well enough to really merit a call-up right now. They're going to have to do something.
0: 2-2. The pitch by Kitt. Line drive, right to Encarnacion Strand. He knocks it down, fields it in foul ground, steps on first base, and he gets the out. A recovery, out number one. That was smoked. but winding up at second base is Herrera. That could have been a double play. It was hit right at Encarnacion Strand at the bag at first, and had he caught it, I think he could have stepped on first for the double play. Yeah, he could have.
1: Oh, absolutely. And then he didn't quite know where the ball was. He had to go in a foul ground to get it. Only thing he could do was touch his own base at that point. If he's able to hold that ball, and I think it missed him entirely. It hit him in the left hip, it looked like.
0: I mean, it could have been worse, if that makes sense, too. If that gets by him this game, who knows where we're at, because it was smoked right down the line. Tying runs at second base with one out for Walker. Burleson is retired. Herrera's at second. And that pitch just missed. The Orioles do not have a challenge. That was very close. It's 1-0 to Jordan Walker. St. Louis has both of their ABS challenges. That was 109 off the bat with Encarnacion Strand holding the bag at first. It got on him in a hurry. This pitch runs in. 2-0. It's funny because Encarnacion Strand yesterday lined out to third base. It was like 113.
1: Right.
0: And he said he couldn't believe it. That wasn't an extra base hit. And I said last night, the ball caught the third baseman, not the other way around. That time, Encarnacion Strand was eaten up by it. Walker takes ball three. A sinker in. It's 3-0. 3-0. And you don't want to walk what would be the winning run, but you also want to be careful here to the powerful Jordan Walker. The 3-0 pitch. Taking all the way, and he takes ball four.
1: Wow. Well, at least it gets the double play in order, and that's how the Orioles might pull off the escape here. But Nathan Church, who's been a real problem in this series, had their only run accounted for yesterday with a home run. Huge hit in the fifth inning tonight. That was the one off the glove of Beavers. And as it turns out, as Drew French comes to the mound to talk to Kittredge and the infielders, you hate to think this way, Brett, and hopefully it's not going to be the case, but if the difference in this game is a ball that went off the glove of Beavers and then a ball that went off the hip of Encarnacion Strand, two very makeable plays, and you hope that the Orioles' inability to make them doesn't hurt them.
0: First and second, one out, meeting on the mound, and we'll pause 10 seconds for station ID on the Orioles Radio Network.
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0: Brett Hollander, Josh Lewin, middle game of three, and high drama in St. Louis. 8-7 Orioles, bottom of the ninth, conference over. Nathan Church, who was grounded into five double plays, will bat. A fast left-handed hitter, 1-for-3 on the night with a walk, and he has doubled and scored. Herrera at second, Walker at first. Kittredge is the batter. Or I should say Kittredge is on the mound. Church is the batter. Here's the pitch. There's a strike after a four-pitch walk. Kick gets ahead 0-1 to Nathan Church, who did homer yesterday. Tying runs at second. And Walker with great speed, the winning run at first. Orioles hoping for two up the middle. They're backed up in the outfield. The 0-1, swinging a foul ball, 0-2. 8-7 Baltimore, bottom of the ninth. The Orioles' closer this year is Ryan Helsley, former closer and all-star for the Cardinals. He is hurt, so the Orioles this season have really had to piece it together, especially with the injury to Helsley and the trade of Tyler Wells. And throughout all of it, they have somehow survived, but they are shorthanded. 0-2 to Church. Here's the pitch. Hit very sharply foul first base side and remains 0-2.
1: Even though Kittredge is a sinker slider guy, he's only induced one ground ball double play all year. You've got the 2-H club up the middle. You got Holiday and Henderson. They know each other very well. But how about at the corners now? It's Vasquez and Encarnacion Strand at third and first.
0: The 0-2 pitch. Ground ball right side. A diving stop by Holiday. He's up with it. Fires to first. And that is in time to get the out. Encarnacion Strand had a race back to the bag. He did it. Somehow got his foot on it. And that's out number two. Both runners advanced. But the Orioles get a huge second out on a great play by Jackson Holiday.
1: And a little bit of blind squirrel right there for Encarnacion Strand. He was circling towards first, just kind of groping with his feet for the bag, hoping it was somewhere under him. And it was. What a great play by Holiday, ranging to his left. Sometimes this year, it's been a tough play for Jackson Holiday. First base open. And Fermin the batter, right-hander.
0: Jose Fermin the batter, Ramon Urias, the former Orioles on deck. Tying run at third, winning run at second. Two runners in scoring position. There are two outs in the bottom of the ninth. Kittredge deals. Down and away for a ball, 1-0. I do not hate the matchup of Kittredge versus Urias if you're comfortable loading the bases, knowing you cannot walk the batter. 1-0 to Fermin. Kit comes home. Swing and a miss. A good slider, 1-1.
1: And that's tough to do. Fermin is known as a contact guy, a la Stephen Kwan or Luis Arraez. He's in that universe. So you're unlikely to strike him out. Defense has got to make a play.
0: That play by Holiday is today's best play on grass, brought to you by Vaughn Paris Moving and Storage. The 1-1. Strike two. A sinker over. It's 1-2. And the Orioles are a strike away. Kittredge versus Jose Fermin. Herrera at third, Walker at second. 8-7 Orioles in the ninth. Here's the 1-2. Down and away. 2-2. He laid off a slider. And now there's action in the Orioles' pen. And it's Yennier Cano again. Everyone standing at Busch Stadium. It has been a wild game. The 2-2 pitch. A pop-up. Short right field. Holiday calling for it. He's under it. And Jackson Holiday will make the catch. And the Orioles survive in St. Louis. 8-7, the final. Baltimore wins it. That is your ball game and a deep breath. The Orioles out to a 7-0 lead at one point. St. Louis plucky on this night. They tie it, and the Orioles end this game with a tying run at third and the winning run at second. 8-7 Baltimore, and they'll go for a sweep tomorrow afternoon here at Busch Stadium. We'll come back. We'll have the totals from this wild one here in the STL on the Orioles Radio Network.
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1: Adam all the way. The Orioles beat the Cardinals tonight 8-7. Josh Lewin, Brett Hollander with you. And the O's, well, actually, they needed some heroics. Jackson Holiday with a defensive play.

0: You're up 7-0 tonight. You're up 20-1 overall over the Cardinals, who just gave up a 6-run bottom of the ninth their prior game. So, yeah, they've been outscored 26-1 over 11 innings, and it's beat up on the furniture time. You figure it's fine. No, they needed that play from Holiday in the ninth inning to seal the deal. And Christian Encarnacion Strand, he played well defensively. Got a little weird on him in the ninth, but he made a fine play. And he was the hitting star of this one. He had four hits. That is a career high at the big league level. Two runs batted in, including the game-winning double, as it turned out, in the ninth. Everybody say thank you, hyphen. You've got Christian Encarnacion Strand after an 0-for-16 coming into this series. Blazing out here in St. Louis with six hits total in two games, five runs batted in. And let's remember, at third base, it was supposed to be Jordan Westberg, and then it wasn't. It was supposed to be Blaze Alexander, who was great, and then Blaze got hurt. So third man up, CES, has really been a revelation, and he certainly helps. Pete Alonso had another home run in this one. The Orioles blew a 7-0 lead, came back with that CES RBI double in the ninth, to take the 8-7 advantage to the bottom of the ninth inning. And then, yeah, Holiday with a great play to smother a ball that was certainly headed into right to tie the game. Where it would have gone from there, who knows. But Holiday got that big second out. Holiday then caught the final ball of the night as well off the bat of Jose Fermin on a little pop-up. That gave the save to Andrew Kittredge. Boy, did he earn it, needing 30 pitches to nail it down. Grant Wolfram kind of randomly gets the win here tonight. And, boy, Riley O'Brien, what has happened to the All-Star? He just gave up six runs in the ninth inning in Philly. That lost him a game on Sunday. He gives it up in the ninth inning here tonight. He does lose the game. And the Cardinals fall to 66-68. The Orioles improved to 65-68. And of all things, they can sweep the Cardinals here in St. Louis now. This is a team that swept them a couple of years ago here, ended that long, crazy stretch of the Orioles never being swept for a couple of years. Now the O's can pay them back. It'll be a day game tomorrow, and another big one for the O's down the stretch. They win this one, skin of their teeth. 8-7 is that happy final in St. Louis tonight. We're back with Orioles Clubhouse in a moment on the Orioles Radio Network.
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3: Orioles survive here in game two of this three-game series. 8-7, the final. And Josh, are you a style points guy?
4: No. Not anymore, because this one... Look, I go by the theory of the crumpled $100 bill. If somebody hands you a crumpled $100 bill, it's still $100, right?
3: Yeah. I mean,
4: you're not going to say no. And that's what this game felt like tonight. The Orioles led it 5-0 before the Cardinals even batted, led it 7-0 going to the bottom of the second. Then it all got blown up. A 6-run bottom of the fifth. That was the nasty inning, and it chased Kyle Bradish away. Kyle just really faded in that fifth inning. Could not stop the mess. Dylan Beavers had a tough chance down the left field line. If he makes that play, maybe the bleeding stops, but he did not make that play, and the game ended up being tied. In that 5-run top of the first, by the way, let's remember, it was 2 out, nobody on. Then all of a sudden, the O's had 5 runs. Leody Taveras had a 3-run home run. Pete Alonso, another home run. His 32nd of the year, a 2-run shot in the second. Mets fans got to be saying, I mean, come on. Their first baseman combined this year, hitting .227. Pete is now hitting around .282, .283. And he's got the 32 home runs. So, love the polar bear and what he's been bringing to the table. Absolutely some love for Christian Encarnacion Strand, who was not even supposed to be on this team, right? But he started the night 3-for-3, ended it 4-for-5, and you had a great call of the game-winning double in the ninth inning. Riley O'Brien's an all-star closer, and he was battling there with CES, who, remember, during that at-bat, had that long delay. Something happened with his bat. He went way down into the dugout, into the tunnel. Fans were booing like, come on, it's already a 3-hour game, let's go. And then 3 pitches later, he stands in there and wins the game. So, yeah, it was a weird game. The crumpled $100 bill, I'll stand by it, but I'll take it. I'll shove it right in my pocket and take a look at the Orioles now getting to within 3 games of that 500 mark yet again.
3: So the Orioles win. 7-0 was the lead. It evaporated, and they still find a way to win it. Andrew Kittredge walks the tightrope in the ninth, helped out and aided by a Jackson Holliday. Great defensive play in a key moment. And there were two other defensive plays, coulda, shoulda, woulda. Not routine, not easy, and they were both ruled hits. One that was smoked to Encarnacion Strand, who's barely played at first. That was in the ninth. It could have been a double play had he caught it. And then the Beavers won down the line in the fifth that really opened the floodgates.
4: And with Encarnacion Strand and Holliday providing thump and defense, that's really, even on a night where Alonso homered, I think what carried the mail. And it's a great lesson, right? I mean, you can go 0-for-5 at the plate and still be a hero. That was Jackson Holliday, because he made the play that needed to be made with a glove in the ninth inning. There was a game very recently on the homestand where he just didn't have the range to knock one down on a ball hit a little bit to his left. This was the opposite. He went just tearing after that ball, made a wonderful play, and so did CES, scrambling back to the bag. He was playing first base, not third base at that time. We haven't really seen much of him there. But he got the feet down. He could have gotten all tangled up. That could have got blown up. But, no, everybody that needed to produce in a big moment tonight kind of did. And the Orioles keep finding ways.
3: And also, I love the zest and energy that CES is playing with right now. He's really embracing this opportunity. It's been a long time coming, and he's taking full advantage of it. When we come back, the highlights from this wild one in St. Louis, that's next on the Orioles Radio Network.
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3: And the postgame highlights are brought to you by PNC. Patience is a winning strategy in baseball and banking. PNC Bank, brilliantly boring since 1865. The Orioles picked up where they left off yesterday in the first inning, jumping on Michael McGreevy, the starter for St. Louis. He got two quick ground ball outs, Holiday and Alonso. Then Henderson would single, but Sayo would walk. And the next batter, starting his big night, those initials again, CES. And the pitch. He goes the other way on a line, and that will be a base hit. It lands in front of Walker. Around third base, Henderson, and he will score standing. A two-out RBI knock for Christian Encarnacion Strand, and it's 1-0 Baltimore, and Basayo motors to third. Dylan Beavers right after that would get an RBI knock, and then the next batter was Leody Taveras. The pitch by McGreevy. And Leody gets into one. Right field and deep. Walker is back. He's looking up at the track, and that baby's gone! An Earl Weaver special in the heart of St. Louis. And it's 5-0 Baltimore in the first. Yeah, the Orioles got up to a 5-0 lead. They weren't done in the early innings because in the top of the second, already up 5-0, Carlos Narvaez was hit by a pitch. And then a few batters later, this guy Pete Alonso came to the plate. The pitch. Alonso drives this to right field. Walker's back. He's at the wall. And that is gone! The amazing Alonso does it again! 7-0 Baltimore! My goodness, Pete Alonso, that is number 32, and for the Polar Bear, it's number 296. Everything was coming up orange and black at that point, and it would turn, though. Bottom of the second, Nolan Gorman hit a home run. That made it 7-1. Okay, you're still feeling pretty good about things. But then it unraveled for Kyle Bradish in the fifth. Eventually, they would claw back with Nathan Church batting in the bottom of the fifth to just a single run. The 0-2. Into left field, a long run for Beavers. Down the line he goes. He'll make a sliding attempt. It's off his glove. It's a fair ball. And two runs will score. Church makes it to second base. It's now a 7-6 game. Beavers on a run down the line by the sidewall made a sliding attempt to hit off his glove, and it landed fair, and two runs score. And then eventually in that fifth, St. Louis would get one more to tie the game on a groundout. So it was 7-7 after Baltimore had a 7-0 lead. It would remain tied at 7 until the top of the ninth. The St. Louis closer, Riley O'Brien, entered the game. And Salmo Basile got a base hit the other way. Beautiful piece of hitting. Exactly what the Orioles needed. And Luis Vasquez would come on as a pinch runner. That was the go-ahead run. And the next batter, yep, there he is again. Christian Encarnacion Strand. And now a ground ball to the right side gets Vasquez to third. He pokes it to the gap in right center field. That's a base hit. Vasquez will come home and score. Encarnacion Strand to second base. And he'll put the brakes on there. A four-hit game for Encarnacion Strand, and the Orioles regain the lead, 8-7 Baltimore in the ninth. They would eventually leave Encarnacion Strand as an important insurance run, and it would look important in the bottom of the ninth at third base. We would go to the bottom of the ninth, up a single run for Baltimore. Andrew Kittredge, the former Cardinal, into the game. Promptly, Ivan Herrera would single. And then there was a weird play on a line drive that ate up Encarnacion Strand, now playing first base. He would get an important out at first, but the time on second base with only one out. Then Jordan Walker, a powerful slugger, he would walk first and second, only one out. And then Nathan Church would bat, and he hit a ground ball to the right side. The 0-2 pitch. Ground ball right side. A diving stop by Holiday. He's up with it. Fires to first. And that is in time to get the out. Encarnacion Strand had a race back to the bag. He did it. Somehow got his foot on it. And that's out number two. Both runners advance. But the Orioles get a huge second out on a great play by Jackson Holiday. Yeah, put a star on that one because it was big, but still major trouble. Tie run at third. Winning run at second base, and the ball game came down to Kittredge versus Jose Fermin. The 2-2 pitch. A pop-up. Short right field. Holiday calling for it. He's under it, and Jackson Holiday will make the catch. And the Orioles survive in St. Louis. 8-7, the final. Baltimore wins it. That is your ball game, and a deep breath. Still taking him after that. Kittredge walks a tightrope, 8-7. Orioles win it. When we come back, we'll hear from Orioles manager Craig Albernez next on the Orioles Radio Network.
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6: Well, a crazy ball game. How crazy Luis Vasquez, who normally hits down in the order at AAA, ended up in the cleanup spot in the order in your scorecard by the end of this one tonight. Kyle Bradish gave up 7 runs, but this one had a happy ending. The Orioles take it 8-7 in St. Louis. Craig Albernaz meeting with the media. 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
7: Important is Encarnacion strength into this ball club.
8: He's been huge. Obviously the way he's been swinging the bat. It's been a huge, huge plus for us, especially with Blaze going down. And like we talked about with all our injuries, like it sucks for the guy that gets hurt, but also it's opportunity for someone to step up. And Seth has done that, not to mention his defense at third base has been really good for us and steady.
9: Why do you think he's been so good at the plate?
8: The way he can impact the ball, he's kind of a free swinger, but also he does a great job of managing the at-bats. And he's never afraid of whoever's on the mound. Like he's gonna get a swing off. Like there's very few times where, if any, where he shies away from that moment. And he does a great job of talking with all the hitters, talking with our hitting coaches of being prepared. But then also you have to go out and execute. And that's something where he's always hit, no matter where he's been. And he just has that confidence when he steps in the box.
9: Was that a game-saving play from Jackson Holliday in the ninth?
8: The dive and stop?
9: Yes.
8: Yes. Yeah. No, absolutely. That was a huge play, and Seth game back over was big. I had a little bit of flashbacks from the game against the Angels. But Jackie made an outstanding play, dive into in the four hole, and then Seth game back there was a really great play.
9: He's such a young player, Jackson. His defense has sort of been up and down so far in his career. What have you seen from him defensively, how he's progressed throughout the season?
8: Yeah. In my opinion, like he's gone over the course of the year, he's gone a lot better at second base. He's getting more comfortable. He's doing great work with Miggy. And he's getting just the spatial awareness of where he's at, being able to range into the four hole, the backhand, like all like the little things. He's doing a really great job. And even that one play where Bradish went to get over for the third out of the inning, like that's not an easy play for a second baseman. You know, you work on it, but it's not a play you work on a ton. And to be able to hit KB in stride on that was very telling. But Jackie he's been great for us, and he's only going to get better, and he keeps putting the work in.
6: 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The Orioles hang on and take it 8-7. Brett will come back in just a moment, put a lid on this one. 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
15: Orioles survive here in Game 2 of this three-game series. 8-7, the final tonight. The Orioles had a 7-0 lead, and for much of this game, it was tied at 7, but they do win, and now a chance to sweep tomorrow behind Trevor Rogers in the finale. A matinee, 2:15. First pitch, Eastern time, we're on the air at 1:40. Our ballpark producer has been Jim Huer, and our studio producer has been Ryan Leshko. For my partner, Josh Lewin, I'm Brett Hollander. Once again, our final score at Busch Stadium in St. Louis. The Orioles win the game 8-7. Thanks for being with us, and we'll talk Thursday afternoon right back here in St. Louis, Missouri, on the Orioles Radio Network.
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30: Partly to mostly cloudy overnight, a chance for showers toward morning. Lows from 66 to 73. Scattered showers and possibly a few strong evening thunderstorms on Thursday. Highs around 84. Partly cloudy skies on Friday. Highs near 85. I'm meteorologist Tom Tasselmeyer on WBAL News Radio 1090 and FM 101.5.
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31: We know during the Supreme Court sessions, we get those who sit in the courts and they just listen to the questions that are being asked by the justices to the plaintiffs, the defendants, and then they're like, what can we read between the lines?
27: How can we divine what they've done?
31: What are the tea leaves here? What are we hearing from them? And judging by their questioning, you can usually get an idea of how they're going to rule.
27: A sense,
31: for sure. It's not a foolproof by any stretch of the imagination, but it usually does pan out to be that way, judging by the questions that are asked and the way that they are asking them. Well, yesterday, the Anne Arundel County Circuit Court and the judge in the particular case, Robert J. Thompson, was hearing the case. Republicans had filed the lawsuit against the amendment that was passed during the special session to basically go ahead and redistrict, right, to draw these new maps. Mm-hmm. We got a ballot that's coming up in a November referendum that people will be able to vote on to change the Constitution. We've talked about the problems that there might be in this particular bill because it kind of said, yeah, there's already a bill on the books, a law on the books that we passed in July.
0: Yeah, this year.
31: That says there has to be a certain time this has to be done. But this one that we passed kind of usurps that, so it doesn't make a difference.
0: Ignore that thing.
31: Well, this is the quote from Judge Thompson yesterday. He said, quote, "There are a couple of things that trouble me about this case. In particular, when all of this lawmaking authority, at least statutory lawmaking authority, rests in one branch of the government, and that branch of the government wants to do something that its own laws that it enacted don't allow or don't make easy to do, you can't just say, well, you know, we won't follow those laws. And then he went on to say, that doesn't seem right to me because I know that the legislature, that branch of government that has that authority, also has the ability to repeal laws, amend laws, carve out exceptions in laws. So Republicans are feeling pretty good about themselves this morning from that case. Democrats still say, yeah, it's a jump ball. And regardless of what happens, this is going to wind up going to the Supreme Court, we believe, ultimately. David Collins was at the State House yesterday, and he was talking to a lot of the Republicans who held a press conference yesterday. And just here's a little snippet of how they feel things are going for them right now.
6: All of Marylanders' due process rights were violated in this process. The legislature can't make rules for thee and not apply them to me.
10: GOP lawyers told the judge Democrats engaged in a, quote, Keystone Cops comedy of errors, a product of a big rush job. The General Assembly made a lot of haste and a lot of waste. The lawsuit charges that Democrats try to paper over ignoring state election law using an animus doandi clause, which means the intent to give a gift within a legal document.
31: All right. So there's also an argument that the ballot question itself is too complicated. Mm-hmm. It needs to be simplified as per law. But I think the big one really, C4, is whether or not they basically violated the law that they just passed in July.
0: Well, here's the deal, everybody. Brian said it best. In a case like this, it's a jump ball. I mean, it does sound, from the language of the judge, that he is torn a little bit in terms of where he sees the fairness, because he's talking about fairness also with the letter of the law that said, Brian, that by July the 1st, and this is what they just passed everybody back at the end of, at the middle of April when they adjourned session, and Governor Moore signed this. He didn't allow it to become law. He signed this into law. If you want to change the state constitution, you have to have this done, or whatever you want done by the legislature, or put in a place by July the 1st. Then there's a 15-day comment period, or period where people can read it, understand it. Then it can go on the ballot when it's finished all this. Well, we know that didn't happen because didn't go into session until August. So they didn't meet that July 1st. And then what about the 15 days and the whole thing? But what they did, everybody, to try to avoid it. Well, Bill Ferguson's a lawyer, right? You got a bunch of lawyers down there. They know the law, C4, like you do and others, right? Well, what they did was they included this language. I didn't even recognize it, Brian, until we spoke with a couple of legislators down in Annapolis, like Jason Buckle, who himself is an attorney. When he got on the floor of the Senate, the floor of the House, and said, you guys just messed up. He wanted to use a different word.
31: Right.
0: You guys messed up because they said, notwithstanding whatever we did before, but that notwithstanding line was an attempt, Brian, to kind of delete what they had just done before. But at that time, if you remember, I said, wait a minute, I don't think you can do that. I don't think that you can just have within a new bill a line that says whatever we just did before, ignore that. Now, maybe they can, but the judge is torn on this. It's not a frivolous lawsuit. I guess at the end of this, everybody, many people thought that they'd be flailing, that Republicans and others would be flailing. That, by the way, this lawsuit, one of the people is this Operation Project. And you know they're attacking the people that are pointing out the issue as opposed to the issue itself. So they're calling this operation, this oversight project connected to Donald Trump and all this other, to try to deflect from the real issue, which is, what is in the courtroom? Yeah. What's being said in the courtroom?
31: I don't know. I don't think that makes one bit of difference.
0: Well, I'm just telling you, that's what they're trying to do.
31: Trying to politics on it legally, I don't think that makes a difference.
0: No.
31: The argument from the Democrats is that the bill that was passed recently, it doesn't make a difference because the General Assembly writes and passes all the bills that appear on the ballot. Like the Constitution says this is done by the General Assembly.
0: It is.
31: So their argument is that the General Assembly or the legislature has direct authority to make the ballot measure any way it wants. It doesn't matter what there is any requirement in a statutory form. They are the end all be all.
0: Well, they are the end all be all unless there are laws previous to that that they must deal with. If that was the case, they would never have included that language, notwithstanding, in there. If that were the case, what they're arguing, they would never have had to make a reference to prior law in the bill that they just passed.
31: Yeah. That was just an extra bit of security.
0: Oh, okay.
31: So in other words, prophylactic, as they like to say.
0: Prophylactic, yeah,
31: right.
0: Yes.
31: So that's their mentality on it. I don't know. I mean, I seem to think that there's problems here.
0: There are problems.
31: And judging from his comments yesterday, the judge who, by the way, it should point out, was appointed by Larry Hogan.
0: Yes. Yes.
31: And but
0: when you say that, confirmed by a Democratic state Senate. So these judges aren't just appointed without confirmation.
31: Sure.
0: So the Democrats did confirm. And believe me, if Larry Hogan had appointed a really, really right-leaning judge, that judge probably wouldn't have made it through.
31: Yeah, right.
0: Probably, I'm just letting you know when you say that, just understand.
31: But there have been even some hints that there is a conflict of interest because he did talk with a couple of Republicans at one point. I think it was a little bit much, but you're going to hear that if he does wind up ruling against them. But no matter what, even if the Republicans wind up losing this, and certainly if the Democrats wind up losing it, they're going to challenge it, and it's probably going to go to the Supreme Court, which will have to make a decision by next week.
0: And get this, everyone, even if they can't get it on this ballot, I am sure and guarantee that the Democrats will claim a victory in many ways when they tried to do this and try to come back in the session in January and do it, you know, within the prescribed 90-day legislative session.
31: Oh, yeah.
0: But what this really shows, though, everyone, that's why this lawsuit to me and this whole action is important for voters. What it really shows is what happens when you have a super majority. Voters, everybody, there has to be some competitive races coming up in November where some state delegates or state senator races at least look at some of these, because when the Democrat or any party has a supermajority, they can ignore the rule or try to ignore the rules and just do whatever they want to do.
31: Yeah.
0: You know, unless the courts get involved, which is what's happening now.
31: Right. And they only have themselves to blame for this because I guess they weren't thinking two steps ahead when they passed the law in July at the, you know, they could have waited a year in order to do that, or they could have done this, in June.
0: Let's go back to the politics of that. That's why, you know, back when Bill Ferguson in the fall of 2025 refused to play ball with Governor Moore and Speaker of the House Jocelyn Peña Melnick and called for a special session then, because they wanted a special session, Brian, back in the fall of 2025. In order to do that, you need both chambers, the House and Senate, to agree. He said no.
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19: In Baltimore, the body of David Anthony Queen, who'd been missing nearly 20 years, has been identified in Pennsylvania. DNA testing linked him to human remains found in York County, and his death is being investigated as a homicide. A double shooting in Baltimore County left a man dead and a woman injured. Both were shot multiple times on Iron Horse Lane. And Hampstead Hill Academy in Canton reopened after a manhole explosion caused a power outage. BGE has restored service.
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20: We're not going to be able to create new aluminum plants overnight, so we're going to end up seeing more and more costs of all the things that have and contain aluminum are going to be going into that.
0: That's United States Senator and Democrat from Arizona, Ruben Gallego, talking about just one, Brian, in the audience of the 700-some products that Canada announced yesterday that it was retaliating against the United States for the comments made by these President of the United States that we're going to put tariffs on Canada, they're not a good trading partner, that they are unfair in many ways to the United States. We're going to name the Lake Ontario, Lake America. All that stuff came up from the president in his comments on social, on Truth Social. But the announcement yesterday, Brian, on these levies that are take place, according to Canada, September the 8th, are going to be on things like Senator Gallego just said, aluminum, furniture, clothing, so many different things. And it sounds like, unless somebody backs up, this one will be felt in a lot of different ways.
31: Well, yeah, certainly it can. And the question is, like, what is the plan here from the Trump administration? Mm-hmm. I shouldn't even say Trump administration, because I think this is a one-man band.
0: I think so, too.
31: This is all being done by the President of the United States.
0: You know, you haven't heard from Scott Bessent at all on this stuff?
31: He's been busy. He's got D-Day going on in Iran, so there's a lot on his plate. He's got a thousand different things going on in that aspect. But, you know, again, to me, it's like, all right, number one, I don't think there's any appetite for tariffs. I don't think anybody's saying, yeah, let's make sure that we get a fair trade agreement with Canada right now. Mm-hmm. Everybody's talking about affordability is a big issue. And what does he say? You know what? Let's just throw tariffs on top of the fire that is my second term as president of the United States right now, just a couple of months before an election. And by the way, the biggest states that are going to be impacted by this include Michigan and Maine.
0: Swing states.
31: It's a state swing that states. You need your senator, yes. Republican senator, to win.
0: Mm-hmm.
31: And it's huge for Michigan, obviously, because there's a
0: Michigan.
31: Lot of stuff going on
0: with
31: here with car parts and what they're going to do for us. Even Wisconsin, Harley Davidson is going to be impacted by this. They sell a lot of motorcycles in Canada. So I just don't know. You know, is this just a ploy? This is part of his game that he plays, where he goes after whoever he's negotiating with very hard, and then backs off, and then makes a deal and says there's peace in our time, and this thing will be off the pages by this time next week. But, you know, also it could be, hey, these tariffs are around for a couple of months.
0: He's been threatening the tariffs, if you remember, before, when there was a possibility of a more conservative government coming into place, and the announcement of that, you know, 51st state being Canada and tariffs when President Trump first came into office, maybe you believe, is the reason Mark Carney, the more progressive, if you want to call him that, leader of Canada, is in office right now, is because of this. So this is a continuing battle, Brian, with Canada over this, one of our largest trading partners. And it's not just aluminum, everybody. We're talking about milk and ice cream, envelopes, raincoats, live fish, clams, snails, mollusks, toilet paper, napkins. So, I mean, there's a laundry list of things that are in this potential tariff or retaliation thing.
31: Right. And it is important to point out that, you know, the hard ones that Trump is threatened aren't even supposed to take effect until January.
0: Right, right.
31: And Canada's not says, waiting. Yeah, but theirs doesn't kick in till like 2 weeks, right?
0: I think September 8th.
31: After Labor Day, okay?
0: Yeah.
31: So, I mean, there is time for cooler heads to prevail.
0: I understand, but you know, the business community, listening to businesses, they can't turn on the same dimes.
31: No, I don't disagree with you on that.
0: Small businesses have already seen, particularly with lumber and things like that, the prices increase to kind of, now they might back off down the road, but they've already had to do certain things in preparation for some of this stuff.
31: Yeah, I mean, I don't know. If these things don't go into effect, I don't know if the consumer or the American consumer is going to really notice anything. Some of the businesses may have to adjust the way they do things, and it's probably a giant headache for them. There's no doubt about it. But politically speaking, where it hurts is, do things cost more money?
0: Right.
31: And if they do, and if it's especially a big problem and concern for the Detroit automakers and for the automobile industry in general in Michigan, well, that doesn't help your chances of winning Michigan in the Senate. Again, it's kind of important that you win that state. You have an opportunity, rare opportunity, to flip a seat. And what are you going to do? You make it harder on your candidate. It's just stupid politics.
0: In the first half of 2026, according to the numbers, everybody, the United States exported $175.8 billion to Canada. That's the second biggest export trading partner after Mexico. That's 14% of all U.S. exports. Just to give you a sense of how Canada plays in our, you know, economy in terms of the role they play.
31: And Canada says, you know, they're trying to become less dependent on the United States. So they're going outside and they're going to try and find people. They flirted with China.
0: I was about to say, they're talking to China
31: in a lot of different ways. The Chinese cars, that, of course, would be a big issue if Canada started bringing in these Chinese EVs. So it's, you know, again, I don't know if this is positioning. You know, he's trying to get a better deal, a new whatever it is, the USMC, the NAFTA replacement, if he's trying to get a better deal in that front. But, you know, if you don't get anything done and it's just this back and forth, and we do wind up with, you know, 25-20% new tariffs on major things that are going to cost, what, you know, lumber. You need lumber to build homes. Everybody complains about the cost of homes. Well, guess what's going to happen to the price of new homes? They're going to go up. So this doesn't come close to helping anybody with affordability by, you know, having a trade war with our neighbors.
0: Now, the other part in this, if you'll remember, we talked about this the earlier part, end of last month, earlier part of this month, is that so far we have paid back about $100 billion in tariff refunds. That we had $166 billion that were being considered by the Supreme Court. You know what to do with that. $100 billion will already pay back. So you already have this issue of tariffs kind of flying in the wrong direction. And now we bring this up and want to take this route with tariffs.
31: Yeah.
0: You know?
31: I'm
0: just saying, from a political standpoint, you would think you want to put the tariff thing a little bit behind you because of what the Supreme Court did and the fact that we're paying a lot of these businesses back and people wondering, am I getting anything out of this?
31: Yeah, no, you're not. I mean, you have it, and I don't know if you ever will get anything back by that. But yeah, the corporations are like, oh, well, great. Thanks for saving me the money.
0: Yeah.
31: Now we'll gladly take that back. So it helps their balance sheets out a lot. But for the American, again, the poll numbers indicate, why are people upset? They're upset about the affordability issue. Mm-hmm. The economy is number one. It always will be number one. Higher gas prices because of a war in Iran that doesn't seem like it has an end in sight is a big problem. And his response to this is, oh, we'll just throw tariffs on Canada.
0: Right. And a lot of it
31: is stupid.
0: And a lot of it is, according to the reports, the fact that Mark Carney, the leader of Canada now, made some unflattering, President Trump said, comments about, you know, the initial, because we already have a 25% tariff on Canada and some of the initial things. So the president got upset by Carney not being grateful, he said, for having the United States as a partner. Like, they're not grateful enough. And a lot of what the president does is on personal slights. It is. He feels personally offended by something he saw on TV or something that's out in social media, and he reacts to it.
31: Well, that's all fine and dandy.
0: Yes.
31: And, you know, they'll tell me that they're doing this to better America and its footing and to make sure that there is a fair trade balance with Canada. And I'm not necessarily against, you know, trying to get more out of our trade deals with Canada and better.
0: And some of it does seem a little bit unfair. It does when you look at it. But
31: there is a time and a place for these things as well. And now is not the time, nor is it the place to do it. for the condition that the president is in right now with his poll numbers and the party in general.
0: Keep your eye, again, everybody, on that September 8th date. That's the date where maybe we can avoid that.
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26: From ABC News, I'm Dave Packer. A dire situation in Nepal. Police there say more than 160 people have been killed after catastrophic flooding. ABC's James Longman.
28: This wall of water unleashed as much energy as a 5.2 magnitude earthquake. Some estimates put it as high as 160 feet. It's left behind a trail of destruction, the mud and the debris now complicating search and rescue efforts.
26: Officials there say 47 Americans are among the hundreds missing. And Australian Prime Minister Anthony Albanese says there are also more than 30 Australians unaccounted for in Nepal.
29: Nepal, you know, is a developing country. It doesn't have the resources that an event like that would have in Australia. So information is difficult. Now, our thoughts are with all those who'll be concerned about their loved ones today.
26: Meta agreeing to pay up to $18 billion to settle a landmark case brought by dozens of states. The lawsuit against Meta accused the company of designing Facebook and Instagram to be addictive to children.
1: ABC's Elizabeth Schulze.
2: As part of the agreement, for users under age 18, Instagram and Facebook will set two-hour daily time limits, block the apps from midnight to 6 a.m., hide like counts, and ban some beauty filters.
3: Finally, something was done.
2: Outside the California courtroom, Victoria Hinks emotional. She says her 16-year-old daughter, Alexandra, took her own life after getting addicted to social media.
3: No amount of money is ever going to bring my beautiful daughter back.
2: Meta denies any wrongdoing.
1: The brewing trade war between the U.S. and Canada showing no signs of ending, with Canada vowing retaliatory strikes on American goods starting in September to match U.S. 50% tariffs on Canadian goods. Ontario Premier Doug Ford once again called President Trump a bully.
5: Now, I usually don't use those words, but when your country's under attack and your province is under attack and this guy's just nothing but a bully, it resonated around the world.
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12: An American Airlines passenger jet pushing back from the gate, blowing 2 tires.
13: We understand that you've got, I can see, 2 blown right tires on your main gear.
12: Emergency vehicles swarming the aircraft, initially bound for Charlotte, North Carolina. Passengers deplaning on the taxiway using stairs, later bussed to the terminal. It comes just 2 days after 2 different planes landing just hours apart suffered blown tires while landing at O'Hare.
1: Jurors are expected to hear closing arguments in the trial against Lindsey Clancy on Thursday.
14: Jurors heard from 84 witnesses across 21 days of testimony as prosecutors sought to prove that Lindsey Clancy murdered her 3 children. Her defense lawyer doesn't contest that she strangled the children in the basement of their family home, instead arguing she was suffering from postpartum psychosis and heard a voice in her head commanding her to kill the children.
16: And the voice, according to Lindsay, told her that if she did not follow the command, neither she nor her children would be safe.
14: If Clancy is found not guilty due to insanity, she'd be sent to a state psychiatric facility. If she's convicted of murder, she faces a mandatory life sentence. Peter Haralambos, ABC News.
1: A federal judge ordered actor Justin Baldoni and the studio behind the film It Ends With Us to pay his co-star

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2: Mostly cloudy skies overnight with low temperatures from 65 to 73. It'll be a mostly cloudy day on Thursday with some scattered showers in the morning and then a chance for some stronger thunderstorms in the evening. Thursday's high 85. On Friday, partly cloudy skies, highs around 86. I'm meteorologist Tom Tasselmeyer on WBAL News Radio 1090 and FM 101.5.
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8: Have we all agreed and figured out that the tariffs are a tax on us yet, or are we still debating that? I'm just curious. Temperature check here. We've been doing this whole tariff dance for long enough that we probably should know, right? We should know that tariffs are a tax on us, not on the country that is doing the actual imports. And we are going to be the ones who end up paying those costs related to anything that is tariffed. And we've watched recently, after the ruling from the courts, that the tariffs were put in place illegally. We're watching companies like Walmart and Target get big checks back. Remember, just last week, I said, I expect some knockout, blowout sales this coming holiday season, right? Because they got this influx of money because some of those costs have certainly been passed along to us. Yes, they absorbed some at the beginning as they were awaiting the court ruling, but some ended up coming towards us. And with that being the case, we find ourselves in yet another war. Yeah, it's war. It's war with one of our allies, one of our longest standing allies, ally to the north. That's of course, Canada, that we're now in a full fledged trade war with. It's interesting. It's an interesting place. And there are a lot of different areas in our country that are struggling and potentially going to struggle more as a result of what Canada is imposing upon us, and even what Canadians have done. Like, there have been some boycotts. Now, there's even more nonsense, and good Lord, let me tell you how great it was to take a break from some of this nonsense. But the little petulant child that is the president is now wants to take his ball and go home. We'll get into the whole Kennedy Center thing, but Lake Ontario wants to call it Lake America. I know those people who will describe themselves as MAGA say, oh, he's just luring you in. He's just baiting you. I'll take the bait. The people who pay those prices don't look at it that way. The people who are struggling as a result of some of this don't look at it that way. And the relationships that are being severed don't look at it as, oh, it's just a joke. It's just a troll. And it's stuff that there's a level of seriousness and dignity that should be in place at the White House and with the President of the United States. And we think about where we are and in a fight with this, with Canada over something like this, just makes you wonder why again, right now. I don't know if this is some secret devious plan that President Trump is going to come back after the midterms and say, ha ha, I'm taking off my Republican hat and I have always been a Democrat or what, but this is not going to bode well for the affordability issue. Many Republican lawmakers are sounding the alarm in reference to that. So what the

0: heck is going on? Now, Canada yesterday hit back with the retaliatory tariffs on roughly $20 billion of American goods. Steel, dairy, appliances, farm equipment, seafood, cheese, clothing, cosmetics, and even toilet paper. Yep, the toilet paper prices are going up. So if those of you like to hoard toilet paper, y'all might be in the money right now. And after last winter, all the toilet paper you bought up for the storms, you might be able to sell it for prices even higher than what it was. Some of the rates can be as high as 50% based on the Trump 50% tariffs on the Canadian goods as well. So this has escalated because the Canadian leaders haven't fallen in line, according to President Trump, and he's threatening even stiffer tariffs on Canadian autos. What are Canadian autos? What Canadian cars do we, I don't know. I know some parts and some of the assembly is done, but I'm trying to think of what the Canadian cars here, where that would actually have an impact. It's more of the assembly that is the issue. But auto parts, of course, and steel, that's some of what the president talked about and seriously considering renaming Lake Ontario to Lake America. That ought to do it. Let me know if we change it to Lake America, like Gulf of America, how much that is for your electricity bill. If it works for you, let me know, please. So the feud is back. Remember Ontario Premier Doug Ford? Yeah, they're back at it. It was him. Was that last summer, maybe? Getting towards the winter or maybe fall last year, where there was the Canadian Premier Doug Ford, who kind of was out on an island at the time, where he talked about cutting the power to some states that get power from Canada, and that didn't escalate to that level, thankfully. But yes, some cars that are manufactured up there include some Honda models, some Toyota models, a few Lexus models, and some Chryslers and Chevys that are manufactured up in Canada, but they're not technically Canadian cars, but because they're assembled up there, that could be part of it. So what do you think about this latest trade war that we find ourselves in now with Canada? Here's some of what the Ontario Premier Doug Ford had to say.
1: If President Trump escalates, Canada needs to be ready to do the same. Everything needs to be on the table. We need to use Canada's many points of leverage to create maximum impact, targeting deep red states and making sure that America's economy feels the pain. And make no mistake, Americans are already feeling the pain because President Trump's tariffs are nothing more than a tax on the American people, raising the cost of everything from homes to food and making life more uncertain.
0: So you could argue it's election interference at this point, because they're going to probably do everything they can to inflict pain on certain parts of the country that favor President Donald Trump at this point, to say this is his doing. So now you pay for it as a result. Places like Nevada, Las Vegas, they saw about a 30% reduction in tourism because so much tourism came from Canada. A lot of those people decided not to come as part of a protest. The bourbon industry, not putting it on the shelves up in Toronto in Canada. You think of who it ultimately impacts, and you wonder, is this a necessary war at this point that we should find ourselves in? 410-467-WBAL, 410-467-9225 on the Green Solutions Remodeling.com text line. Of course, again, we mentioned the Supreme Court struck down those tariffs earlier this year, and they couldn't do them. So these new tariffs are set to take effect on September 8th, doubling many existing rates from 25% to 50%, with Canada matching over 700 U.S. products dollar for dollar. Canada is also rolling out a $7.5 billion, this Canadian dollars, which is 5.4 billion United States dollars, the American dollar, support package for affected workers and businesses, on top of more than 30 billion in Canadian dollars already spent on tariff related support since 2025. Now, it appears, I listened to some of Mark Carney, And it appears they're at their wits' end. I feel like they tried to play nice early on and kind of placate the president, but I feel like they're at the point where they feel like they're at their wits' end. We've watched them make or have deals with other trading partners as well, and it's become a bit more of a challenge as well. And here we are. So what are we thinking? Who is it going to hurt? Again, those vehicles that get assembled up in Canada, it's you, the American people that are going to buy those vehicles. And we've already watched the cost of vehicles escalate. It's going to get worse. And if we want that, what does that say for the economy overall? You know, we've been talking about the manufacturing. The record shows that the manufacturing jobs haven't come back. With this is the short-term pain for long-term gain. That is what was going to ultimately occur. So what's going to happen? A texter, Joe, says, if we Americans pay the tariffs Trump applies to Canada products, do Canadians' tariffs harm Canadians? Do Canadians pay for the retaliatory tariffs? Trying to follow my logic. Well, yes, but again, that's what they have to do to fight what's happening to them. I get it. We have to talk about what's happening to us. None of this needs to take place. None of it. But they feel they have to do it in order to fight what's going on. It just doesn't make logical sense as to where we are right now and who it's going to ultimately affect.
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7: Hey, did you guys know that kids who play sports earn more money when they grow up?
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0: The redistricting ruling has come down, and Anne Arundel County has ruled that the redistricting question cannot go on the November ballot. So there's that part. Goes right back into the whole conspiracy question. What are your thoughts? What do you think? We can't do it now. So they can't do the question now. The appeal of this decision is likely, but are we? Where are we? Where are we with this now that the judge has ruled? It was Anne Arundel County Circuit Court Judge Robert Thompson who made the ruling on this particular case. Did they, the Democrats in particular, put this forth? Got this language done? Did they not know that this could be a problem where it feels, based on the different language and everything around it, that it was quite obvious that they were past the time frame? It just doesn't seem like something that a room full of a bunch of lawyers and smart people, right, that know this stuff inside and out would do and put themselves in that predicament. Or does this give everyone an out? Does the governor win because he could say, we have gone forth, we tried, there was a judge that didn't go away, could blame it even on a Larry Hogan appointed judge and say that that's the case? Is that it? Does the Senate president get to say, hey, we tried, you know? Does the Senate president become the fall guy? Do people blame him for not wanting to go forward with this earlier? Because if you think about it, it was the Senate president earlier this year who was very resistant to this, and that is what ultimately pushed it to this point, because they knew they weren't going to be able to get it done. And then once the Supreme Court case came down, then the state became much more amenable to doing it. Is there going to be a fall guy for this failure ultimately? And now, again, we don't know what's going to happen moving forward when it comes to any appeals and whether or not that could end up being a case that gets overturned. We don't know. But now the question has been stricken from the ballot. And we'll get the actual language that the judge rules. And again, you look at the tea leaves that were in the testimony or in the statements that were made by the judge, and you kind of said, hey, it could go this way or that way. Again, it's hard to really predict anything based on what a judge is saying, because they're not always they're probing questions. I compared them earlier to like scientists, where it's like everything's a question. They'll ask questions that they're just trying to get a statement on the record or whatever from you, and trying to talk it out. So there's that. And now we find out what happens moving forward from this particular situation, where it is no longer going to be this question on the ballot. Now, even with the appeals, the appeal rulings are going to have to be relatively quick, because you're running up against it, because you're getting to the point of printing ballots, getting that language put onto a ballot and sent out to people who are going to get, whether it's mail-in ballots or not. So 410-467-WBAL, 410-467-9225 on the Green Solutions Remodeling.com text line. If you want to chime in reference to it, this is an interesting situation for sure that we've found. This is a very interesting situation that we got the ruling finally from the judge. So really quickly, some. An article here from the courtroom gives a little bit of insight. Jeffrey Clark Sr. is an attorney that's representing Mike Howell of the Oversight Project, a conservative nonprofit, and a bunch of Republicans as well in the House of Delegates and Senate. Verbally went toe-to-toe against the assistant attorney general in the courtroom yesterday, of course, and they brought forth a number of these different points when it comes to why they believe that this problem existed. We go back to the whole July 1st date, the 15 days of public comment period. That is something that we didn't have in this particular case. So have we found ourselves in a situation now where what's the next step? What do you do when you go beyond this? What's going to happen? Are we going to be able to see it here, or is this the end of it? Do you say, "Oh, we tried, but we have to go for what we had"? Now, this is some of what the judge Robert Thompson wrote in his memorandum. He wrote that the state constitution and Declaration of Rights hold that those with legislative and executive power are trustees of the public and as such accountable for their conduct. The General Assembly of Maryland, working within the confines of the Maryland Constitution, has enacted certain laws which covers the means, mode, and method of proposing ballot referenda for the purposes of amending the very constitution under which it operates. He continued, with this understanding, the legislature itself must follow the means and methods those laws describe when it chooses to refer ballot questions to vote by the citizens at general election. Again, a lot of strong legal language there in part of the memorandum from the statement. It says Thompson wrote that although he doesn't believe the Maryland Constitution imposes a time frame limiting the legislator's ability to propose ballot questions, from a practical standpoint, the calendar will. Okay. So that's again a little bit of the back room of this. We should get more as the afternoon goes on in reference to this ruling, but this is a big loss for the Democrats here that thought they were going to do it. Now you think about our neighboring state, Virginia, and you think about what happened in Virginia where they tried and they rushed, and we were sitting there looking and pointing at Virginia like, how could they mess that up? How could they screw that up? Now, here we are, the ball in our court, and arguably we did the exact same thing. This is an issue. Texter says, maybe this is Jack in Parkville, says maybe the redistricting ruling today gives both sides something. I wish Maryland could focus on better management of infrastructure, public safety, the economy, and education. I think a lot of people are with you when it comes to that, and I think people also take that up to the next level as well when we think about the federal government. We look at each layer of government and wish that they would focus more on the people that they serve as opposed to some of the back-and-forth politics. Now, once again, President Trump is petrified of losing the Congress. I mean, I know while I was away, there was a ruling about the mail-in ballots. We know that President Trump did a mail-in ballot this year again as well. He voted that way, but he doesn't think that it's good for everybody, but good for him. So he did that. So you look at that. You look at the redistricting mid-decade that was done at his behest. You think about why these things are happening. Will we get a national reset? We've seen some states who've been resistant to it. And we think about Indiana, who was resistant to it from a state legislature standpoint. And what happened with them when they did it? They got voted out as a result. You see what happened with Senate President Ferguson when he tried to bring what I'll call sense and sensibility to the conversation. Hey, guys, you know, we gerrymandered the state. We squeezed every bit we can out of it. If we go for that last bit, probably not going to work out well for us. Probably shouldn't do it. They do it anyway. And here you are. When is sense and sensibility going to return? I don't know that we're any closer to getting there. I think it's just what's the next angle that you can get to in order to do this. This is an issue for sure.
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17: ABC News, I'm Dave Packer. A dire situation in Nepal where police say more than 160 people have been killed after catastrophic flooding. ABC's James Longman.
18: This wall of water unleashed as much energy as a 5.2 magnitude earthquake. Some estimates put it as high as 160 feet. It's left behind a trail of destruction, the mud and the debris now complicating search and rescue efforts.
17: Nepal efforts say that 47 Americans are among the hundreds missing. Meta agreed to pay up to $18 billion to settle a landmark case brought by dozens of states. The lawsuit against Meta accused the company of designing Facebook and Instagram to be addictive to children. As part of the agreement, for users under the age of 18, Instagram and Facebook will set two-hour daily time limits, block the apps from midnight to 6 a.m., and hide like counts. The brewing trade war between the U.S. and Canada showing no sign of ending, with Canada vowing retaliatory strikes on American goods starting in September to match up 50% tariffs on Canadian goods from the U.S. This is ABC News.
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21: Weather.
22: Mostly cloudy skies overnight with lows ranging from the mid-60s in the outlying suburbs to the low 70s in Baltimore. It'll be partly to mostly cloudy Thursday. A few showers are possible in the morning and then a chance for some strong evening thunderstorms. High temperatures around 85. Partly cloudy skies on Friday, highs near 86. I'm meteorologist Tom Tasselmeyer on WBAL News Radio 1090 and FM 101.5.
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25: Okay, gang. So, chances are there'll never be an emergency ever, ever again.
26: Mm-hmm.
25: But just in case, let's talk about a plan.
26: Okay.
25: So, who's going to do what? Anyone? Yeah, okay, perfect. We'll figure it out as we go. So, who is going to grab the go bag?
26: What's a go bag?
27: It is a bag we do not have that is filled with things we really, really need in an emergency.
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27: And Julie will be on the phone with Jill, Devin, Melissa, Karen, and Bruce.
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5: All right. We've been talking about redistricting again because there's a major new twist to this. And Anne Arundel County Court, Circuit Court judge has ruled that Maryland's proposed redistricting constitutional amendment cannot go on the ballot in November. And basically stating and finding that lawmakers, they violated their own deadlines that they made themselves, that was established for ballot measures earlier this year. Now, don't confuse today's ruling with a final victory for either side, because the judge stayed his own order, which means the state can appeal. And of course, Wes Moore has just recently announced that he is going to appeal this. And Republicans were even saying yesterday that they expect this to be appealed. And here we are. It's going to move quickly to the Supreme Court. But here's what fascinates me. Because there were warnings about this procedural problem, even during the special session. And they questioned the deadlines, and there was questioning of why the rush. They questioned language saying the quote unquote, notwithstanding any other provision of a law, essentially trying to move forward despite another law saying otherwise. Now, of course, the Democrats argue that they believe they had constitutional authority to do it. And today one judge said, well, you don't. So my question before I get to you and the callers here is, did Annapolis simply make a legal mistake because lawmakers were rushing to meet this November ballot deadline? Did they know this was a serious legal gamble and decide to roll the dice anyways so they can use it for some talking points down the road? And if you're one of the lawmakers listening who supported this, do you now regret not slowing the process down? Because after an entire special session designed to get this question before Maryland voters, the biggest question now is whether voters will ever see it at all. So what do you think? 410-467-WBAL or 410-467-9225. Let's go to the phone lines here. Let's bring in John from Northern Virginia. First time caller here.
7: Hey, first time caller. Yeah. I'm calling from across the Potomac. Yeah. Hey, Maryland legislators apparently had their head buried in the sand, because you're very well aware of what happened over here just a couple months ago, and the situation is almost identical.
5: Similar, but this wasn't a vote to change the map. It was to change the Constitution to allow them come January to say, oh, well, now we don't have to make a map based on borders and waterways or natural boundaries and things like that. Now we can do whatever we want. So similar, but well, not on a map.
7: Well, right. But my point is, though, is that they violated the state constitution itself here, and in Maryland, they're violating their own rules. So it comes down to procedural issues.
5: Yeah. Yeah.
7: And so here's how this is going to play out. I'll predict it in Maryland. If the Supreme Court of Maryland throws it out, mm-hmm. the Democrat legislature is going to be out for the Supreme Court. They're going to blame them. They're going to blame it on Hogan.
5: Yep.
7: And that's what they're going to do. They did the same thing here, but even though the majority opinion writer was appointed by Tim Kaine, but that's irrelevant to them, I guess.
5: Yeah.
7: But, I mean, the only thing you have going for you there is this is being done before the election. We had the election, and the whole thing was thrown out.
5: Yeah.
7: So hopefully what Maryland Democrats are doing is wrong. Mm-hmm. They know it's wrong, and I hope that the parties that that filed this, you know, prevail.
5: Yeah, yeah. Well, we shall see. This won't be the end of the discussion at all whatsoever. Thank you so much. Yeah, hopefully we'll get some idea by next week, because there is this whole deadline. I forget the specifics on it, but it has to do with the State Board of Elections, which is Monday, August 31st. So we only got a few days left here. Let's bring on Wayne from Baltimore. Thanks for calling in, Wayne. What are your thoughts here on this judgment?
0: It's a good judgment.
5: Mm-hmm.
0: And it goes along with everything that's going on right now, whether it's Democrat or Republican. Everything is just being forced upon us to see how far the envelope can be pushed to see if they can get away with it. They knew when they were doing it that it was the wrong thing to do. They made a law that they figured they didn't have to follow to go on. So it's a good decision.
5: Yeah, yeah. Thank you very much, Wayne. And then another question I have for folks too, and maybe Professor John Deedy can answer this to me, is do you feel that knowing that there was a deadline for ballot procedures and all this stuff that happened in July, and they had this special session after the deadline. Did they know this? Did they purposely do this special session, which I forget how much money it cost us? Someone asked, Alice from Towson asked how much. I think it was like, it wasn't that much. I think it was less than $100,000. I got to double check that. But I know someone, I think it was the Baltimore Sun, wrote an article about a week after how much it actually cost. It wasn't that much, but still. It's like, did they know this? Did they purposely do this, knowing what the outcome would be, just to say, hey, like my last caller said, we're going to blame Hogan. We're going to blame all these judges that were appointed by Hogan and let it be. I don't know. Let's bring on Mike here from Baltimore. Thanks for calling in. Mike, what are your thoughts?
1: Hey, Angela, good afternoon. The other caller, clearly the legislature had to know. Mm-hmm. If not, it's one of the most inept legislatures we've ever had. And we'll hold that for a different conversation. They didn't realize their own procedures, what they just voted on.
5: Yeah.
1: So let's put that aside. This is in no way, in no shape, anything but for Governor Moore.
5: Mm.
1: He's pushing this. He needs this. He needs this for that national level type thing, but he needs it in two ways. One, to show one party, the progressives particularly, hey, I'm willing to do this. I'm willing to fight. I'm willing to close them down.
5: Mm-hmm.
1: I'm willing to resist at all costs, no matter what it is. And this is costing us, by the way, taxpayers,
5: mm-hmm.
1: right?
5: Mm-hmm.
1: So keep that in mind. And the second part is now he can turn to those in other states that don't necessarily support him and be like, look, you know, it didn't go through. It wasn't something that was going to happen. Because there's three procedural safeguards in place. Now, for a guy that spends more than 25% of his time lately outside of the state of Maryland, this is clearly for him.
5: Yeah.
1: The Democratic Party in Maryland is the party of Moore.
5: Yeah.
1: It's what we have. It's what we have.
5: Thank you very much, Mike. And that seems to be consistent with a lot of messages here on the text line as well. And coming up next, I will have Professor John Deedy as well to join me and talk about, you know, if this is good news, bad news for Ferguson, for more. Stay tuned for more.
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19: Just a couple more days of freedom for kids in Baltimore County. I'm just kidding. But school does start on Monday for the kids in Baltimore County. Teachers and really already back right now. We're pleased to be joined by the new superintendent of Baltimore County Schools, William Heiser. Great to have
26: Dr. Heiser.
19: And congratulations on the new gig.
26: Thank you so much. It's great to join you this morning. I appreciate you having me.
19: Lots of different things to get to, but let's just start with the numbers, the basics. Like, how are we looking for enrollment? How about teachers, bus drivers, the whole nine yards as you get ready to roll this thing out on Monday?
26: Well, thanks for asking. And enrollment is looking good. We projected around 107,000. We expect some late enrollments, though, for a variety of reasons. And so, you know, we might be around 102 right now, which seems a little low, but I think we're going to see a push that'll at least cut that in half. But we know we've had some students, whether it be through immigration or otherwise, that, you know, may not be joining us, but we'll have to see. We've got a hard push in terms of making sure, you know, parents and family members are enrolling students, and so we're excited that and getting the news out.
19: Well, I was going to ask you that. Can you give us a little bit more details about why you think it will go up or why it is down? What are the reasonings behind both of those things?
26: Yeah, I think in our school system, we certainly over the past, you know, 5 or 10 years, we've had more mobility than ever in our school system, which we welcome. We're happy when students are able to join us in Baltimore, you know, from other districts or other states even, right? We want students to be in Baltimore County. And so, you know, there are times where parents are either in transition, moving, families are doing that, and they're enrolling their students. And sometimes we want that to happen, obviously, before Labor Day, but sometimes that happens after, and we have to get them started as soon as they join us. And so that's kind of the main reason for that.
18: Dr. William Heiser joins us on board. As Brian said, he is the Baltimore County Public Schools superintendent, his freshman year. And he comes from Anne Arundel County, Brian, right? Your school system, where he's the chief operating officer under Dr. Bedell, who will be joining us on Friday. We'll speak to Dr. Bedell about Anne Arundel County school system. But let me get to the academic part of it, Dr. Heiser. You inherit a school system for the last 3 years has seen improvement when it comes to MCAP scores for English and in math. But when it comes to English, you're about 46% and math at 21% for your students when it comes to proficiency in MCAP. You're still below the state averages of about 51 and 27. So how do you see your school system improving or continuing that improvement in those scores?
26: Well, we've spent a lot of time already. I've been in the job 50 days now, right? And so we're trying to do really two things, at least initially. One is stabilize the district. Second is bring pride back to BCPS. And I think we're really doing that in just 50 days. You should see the community media and the excitement around that. And the third, which you mentioned, is performance. And instead of, you know, focusing squarely on what's the outcome, meaning what's the score going to be at the end of the game, we're really focused on the process. You hear the great coaches, right, and great leaders talk about process, mm-hmm. and process for us is instruction every day. We've made a huge impact on chronic attendance, and we've had 148 schools improve chronic attendance, and students aren't there. You know, they're not going to be there to learn. But the second is tier one instruction, just making sure that our great teachers are teaching every day, students are attentive, and we have their attention to make sure they're focused on learning and making sure that we not only kind of, you know, meet the middle. I mean, we're looking for how do we really improve this school system so that it's a great school system. Right now we're below the state average in many of those assessments that you mentioned. And I'm confident that over time, when we commit to the process, that we're going to be able to make sure that we not only meet the middle of the state, the median there, but we're going to hopefully surpass that.
19: Well, give us your philosophy then. Like, what do you hope to do? Like, where do you want Baltimore County to be in, you know, a couple of years down the road? Why has it struggled compared to some neighboring counties? Like, what is ahead of you, and how do you plan to implement that and get Baltimore County to being a top tier level district?
26: Well, I think we've put in place a couple of solid, you know, whether it be English language arts or math curriculum over the past year or so. Those are very, very important as you make sure that you have teachers that are implementing the curriculum with fidelity, and I believe they are. But the other piece in that is making sure that teacher retention is high. And I'm very focused on teacher retention and leadership retention, because when you have turnover constantly in a school system, right, people change the playbook. When you have a constant turnover in the superintendent, the playbook always changes. And so that stability is really, really important to make sure we stick to the game plan of, you know, English, math, social studies, science, our really core subjects. So philosophically, I'm really honed in on those things. The other thing I'll mention is that I am all for trying to eliminate distractions in the classroom and in the school, for that matter. I mean, I'm a former high school principal at two or three different high schools and have had a lot of success. And increasing student engagement is in the classroom is the number one goal. And how do you do that? Well, you've got to go back to basics. It's actually less screen time, no phones, right? And these kinds of things are just major distractions so that teachers can teach and teachers feel supported. I think it really is as basic as that.
10: Dr. William Heiser, when it comes to, you just mentioned it, the issue of cell phones, we know that different jurisdictions have been, you know, having pilot programs and having the cell phones removed from students, but now it's statewide, bell to bell, no cell. How is that going, and how are your schools implementing that? So we had Dr. Kerry Wright on last week talking about the state school board is kind of working with you guys. How's that going?
26: And I will say the state board and Dr. Wright have been excellent. I mean, from that to the AI policy and some guidelines there, they've been really instrumental in helping provide some guardrails there. We have a policy here called off and away. And because I'm in my 50th day, what I didn't want to do is come in and just at the 11th hour, just change things on principles and then they have to adjust. Having been in the seat that they're in, there's nothing worse than doing that. So we're sticking with our off and away policy, and that is that, you know, at the elementary middle school levels, there are no cell phones. At the high school level, no cell phones in instructional spaces. In the lunchroom at times, there is permitted. However, with that said, we're looking forward, and I'm looking forward to kind of the full bell-to-bell ban, making sure that we can implement that for next school year.
10: Okay.
26: And I think again, I've always said this as a principal to administrators, and I'm going to say this as a superintendent to our school leaders, is, you know, I never want to have a policy in place if we can't have accountability around it. Mm-hmm. Why would you have the rule, right? And so we're going to have this. It gives us a lot of time to gear up for the full ban on cell phones for next school year. But I'm confident in, you know, our team's ability to be able to support principals and to support teachers. There's no doubt I don't know that it's a heavy lift, but kids need structure and they want structure. I've never met a student that didn't want structure. They might not like it at first, but that's what it takes to be a great school system. And I think you can provide structure to kids and still energize them and get them enthusiastic about coming to school.
19: A couple of small things that are maybe big things that I wanted to ask you about, and C4 has been pushing for this for quite some time. And even though I don't want to have a lot of electronics in school, especially at the elementary school level, I'm kind of surprised cursive is going to be taught. Cursive everywhere in every elementary school is going to be taught. Is that true? And why are you doing that?
26: It is true. We're bringing that back. Obviously, we just know the research is really clear around motor development. Around kids' ability to learn when they're writing and not typing or not texting, right? And so there's no question we're making that back. And so there are some things, you know, we see these things in education. They may make a return. This is one of them. And I think it's going to be really important to for our students to be able to go through that learning process, right? To be able to write in cursive, to be able to learn that. Sometimes back to basics is really an important thing to do. So we're excited about it. I don't see it as something that is going to kind of come and go. I think that we're going to stay true to it. And, again, I think we need to really stick to things where kids, we know how even adults, for that matter, and children learn and how we learn best. And how many times you can recall an exam or something you've taken, and if you're reading and you're writing things down, trying to remember them, right?
19: Yeah.
26: Repetition. And those things, you know, are far more valuable than I would say, for example, screen time at the elementary level.
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2: From ABC News. I'm Dave Packer. A growing response to the devastation in Nepal. The United Nations says it's mobilizing rescue efforts after deadly flash flooding Wednesday that the Nepalese officials say left over 162 people dead and hundreds missing, including tourists from around the world.
4: Buildings toppled, entire villages in Nepal wiped out. Screams of terror. It's believed a landslide hit a glacier and debris from that glacier came down with incredible force. The event had the energy equivalent of a 5.2 magnitude earthquake, according to the USGS. The water moving as fast as 44 miles per hour. Events like this have occurred before in the Himalayas. When the rock comes down the mountain, the energy warms up glacial ice, causing it to melt and move with landslide debris.
2: ABC's Alex Stone. Facebook and Instagram's parent company Meta will pay roughly $18 billion to settle a lawsuit accusing the company of deliberately designing its platforms to be addictive to young users. New Jersey among the states involved. State Attorney General Jennifer Davenport.
5: One of the important pieces of our of this settlement agreement, assuming the court adopts it, is that there is that ongoing monitoring and audit feature that we have as states to make sure that we're holding them accountable and they're doing exactly what they're supposed to do.
2: Meta did not admit to any wrongdoing. A bizarre boat theft story with a deadly ending. A 27-year-old man suspected of stealing a luxury sailboat in Jersey City was shot and killed Wednesday during an exchange of gunfire with police in Newport, Rhode Island, where the stolen boat was found. Grateful boat owner Jim Bonomo.
6: Everybody was looking for her, and I guess we have a great outcome as long as that police officer is okay.
2: The suspect identified as 27-year-old Brendan Norris. The officer shot is said to be in stable condition. You're listening to ABC News.
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2: A record-setting robot show at the World Humanoid Robot Games in Beijing, featuring Olympic-style competitions for more than the thousands to showcase the latest robot technology. ABC's Britt Clennett.
9: More than 2,000 robots from 666 teams across 16 countries, although most of them are Chinese. They have been crashing into barriers, falling down. We've seen them march in formation, play football, throw punches, trying to navigate obstacle courses, even doing Tai Chi.
2: Fresh concerns about the tech war with China. As ABC's Catherine Falders reports, the DOJ claims that they've successfully seized 3 Chinese-owned internet domains used by hackers.
9: According to the release, that they attempted to target them, but it does not appear that they were actually breached. And this has been going on for years, some time. This group that DOJ mentioned today uses infrastructure to compromise critical infrastructure since 2018. Now, the court documents released today do not clearly state the scale of the attack against several of these government agencies that have been identified as victims.
3: A federal judge in Washington, D.C. Wednesday declined a request from the Justice Department to dismiss Trump ally Stephen Bannon's contempt of Congress conviction. U.S. District Judge Carl Nichols, who was appointed to the federal bench by President Trump in 2019, told prosecutors in the ruling that he was dismissing the case without prejudice, meaning that they'll need a better explanation if they want another chance to clean Bannon's record. Dave Packer, ABC News.
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0: From the heartland of America and the gateway to the West, good morning, good evening, wherever you may be across the nation, around the world. I'm George Norrie, and this is Coast to Coast AM. Later tonight, the strange and unusual. Here's what's happening. President Donald Trump says that the U.S. is achieving a very big victory as the Iran war nears the six-month mark, and that it will continue for as long as necessary, and there's no timetable to resume peace talks. Meanwhile, Israeli Prime Minister Benjamin Netanyahu has said he told President Trump recently that a diplomatic deal with Iran is not possible, calling the Islamic Republic leadership savages. Let's check in with Howard Bloom, author of The Mohammed Code. Howard, your thoughts on what things have been going on?
1: Well, as you said, President Donald Trump told Al Jazeera today that we are on the brink of achieving a very great victory in Iran, but that does not appear to be true. In fact, we have entered a great stalemate. We've gone for 28 days without major attacks in the Iran war. We've lost more than we think, but have we won anything? The two big prizes in this war are Iran's nuclear bomb-making capability and the Strait of Hormuz. As you know, one-fifth of the world's oil flowed through the Strait of Hormuz before February 28th, when we and Israel attacked Iran to stop its nuclear weapons program. Before that attack, 130 ships a day were clearing the Hormuz Strait, 21.6 million barrels of oil every day, 900,000 barrels every hour, 250 barrels every second. Today, that number is down to 15 ships a day, 15 measly ships a day, down from 130. Donald Trump says that we control the Strait of Hormuz. We don't. Iran claims it controls the Strait of Hormuz, and it declares something stronger, that God, Allah, has given Iran the Strait to in perpetuity until the end of time. But Iran doesn't control the Strait of Hormuz either. Both sides may claim Hormuz, but the fact is that the Strait is no longer 25% of the world's seaborne oil distribution system. No one owns Hormuz because the Strait is deadlocked, frozen, incapacitated. Other nations are trying to find other ways of getting oil from the countries that produce it to the countries that need it. Saudi Arabia, for example, is using its east-west pipeline to the Red Sea, where it loads tankers with oil destined for the rest of the world, most notably to China and India. But even the Red Sea is threatened by Iran. Iran's proxies, the Houthis, are located on the northeastern coast of the Red Sea and have more than enough anti-ship missiles to reduce the flow of Saudi oil to a trickle or less. But the real decider of whether this war will end in a big victory is, as you might guess, China. Scott Bessent, the Treasury Secretary of the USA, spread the word last week that on this past Monday, 2 days ago, he would launch an economic D-Day. What he actually announced was silly, unworkable, and an opening that the Chinese can use to show the world that they are now the great peacemaker, not the USA, that China could define the terms of the peace, and in defining those terms, could take a giant step toward leadership of the world economic order, the world order the United States has led for 80 years. And slowly but surely, one microstep at a time, Beijing is turning that vast economic infrastructure into a world order under the control of China.

0: Besant, speaking on behalf of the Trump administration, said that all of the countries on the earth are ordered to stop trading with Iran and must help the United States seal Iran off in a bubble in which Iran's government of ayatollahs and supreme leaders will shrivel and die. The Chinese foreign ministry, however, proclaimed that China, quote, firmly opposes illegal unilateral sanctions that have no basis in international law and are not authorized by the UN Security Council. In other words, America's demands were illegitimate and China would not obey them. America, the Chinese foreign ministry said, had no right to dictate Beijing's relationships to other sovereign nations. In other words, the Chinese use the fact that American leadership is fickle and imperious against us. From now on, China implied it would dictate the rules. Not Scott Bessent, but China. When Xi Jinping visits the USA on September 24th, he is very likely to take advantage of the trip to subtly drive this point home.
1: We'll see how it happens. Thanks, Howard. I appreciate the report. Meta has agreed to pay as much as $17.1 billion and implement restrictions on teen accounts to settle claims that the tech giant designed Facebook and Instagram to addict children and misled the public about the platform's safety. The deal disclosed in court papers resolves claims brought by 29 states and averts one of the highest profile tests yet of allegations that social media companies have harmed young users. The Federal Reserve's preferred inflation gauge rose slightly in July as the pace of price of growth remained well above the central bank's target ahead. The Commerce Department reported that the Personal Consumption Expenditures Index rose from a month ago and was up 3.7% on an annual basis in July. Let's check in with investment guru Mish Sedlak. Mish, what do you think of all of this?
2: The report itself wasn't all that bad, but it was worse than expected. And when you look at the details were even worse than that. So let's go over the numbers. They expected it to rise, the PCE, personal consumption expenditures, expected to rise 0.1%, rose 0.2%. The year-over-year numbers were supposed to get better. They didn't. Here's the numbers. You mentioned one of them. PCE was 3.7%, but that was up from 2.3% in September of 2024. PCE goods was 3.7%. That bottomed at -1.2% in September of 2024. Services was up 3.7%. Bottomed at 3.4% in October of 2025, and core PCE was 3.3%, bottomed at 2.2% and 2.6% in April of 2025. So all of these numbers have not improved, George. They're just not getting better. The Fed keeps saying, wait and see. I dove into the numbers, and this one's kind of interesting. The BEA said the price of gasoline declined 2.7% in July. That just didn't feel right to me, George. It didn't. So I went on to AAA, looked at their gasoline prices. For July, the weekly average was $3.83. For July 16th, it was $3.94. For July 23, it was $4.09. And July 30th was also $4.09. Now, the average for June was $3.96. If you average that out, it's $3.98. So the BEA is saying the prices went down when I calculate 2.7%. When I calculate, they rose 0.5%. So what was this all about? This was had to be a seasonal adjustment. There's no other factor here unless you think they're manipulating the prices. I don't. So, but to the average consumer who, when the BEA says prices declined 2.7% and people know that they actually rose, it just doesn't look good, George. You have time for a little bit of update on Canada?
1: 20 seconds. Go for it.
2: Okay. The trade war with Canada is not doing either the United States or Canada any good, but it's actually ties into something Howard said. We're pushing Canada closer to China. China, in response to this, actually is going to allow more Chinese car imports as a result of this tariff. Both sides are losing on this, George. I hope cooler heads prevail.
1: Good observation. Thanks, Mish. Catastrophic flash flooding has hit China and Nepal, with at least 150 people confirmed dead. The toll is likely to rise, with hundreds of tourists, including foreign nationals, missing. Published in the Journal of the American Geriatric Society, a study found that older adults classified as overweight actually had a lower risk of dying from any cause than their peers at so-called normal weight. And in men, mild to moderate obesity was linked to lower risk as well. At the same time, carrying extra fat, specifically around the belly, was linked to a higher death rate, regardless of overall weight. It's a finding that unsettles one of the most stubborn assumptions in American medicine. The next time you book a trip to some faraway city, don't think of it as just a vacation. Think of it as preventative medicine. A growing body of research suggests travel is more than a luxury or an escape. It may be a legitimate tool for improving mental health, one whose effects scientists are only beginning to understand. In a moment, the numbers lady, Glynis McCants, joins us to talk about how the numbers fare. And then we'll take your calls next hour with her, and she'll do readings. We'll need your birth date when we come back later on Coast to Coast AM.
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1: And welcome back to Coast. George Norrie with you. Glynis McCants, the numbers lady, back with us, has been a numerologist for more than 27 years and uses a unique method, which she'll talk about, a number system. Glynis uses numerology to successfully even pick her husband. And that's still working with Charlie, isn't it, Glynis? Oh, turn on your mic, Glynis.
9: Hi, George.
1: There you go.
9: Yes, you can hear me now, right?
1: Loud and clear.
9: Right. I was muting just for that. I didn't want to interfere with anybody reporting. But, yes, we're doing fantastic. So, yes, the numbers really do work, and I'm so happy about that.
1: As we get into numerology and take calls later on, we had a tragedy yesterday with the wonderful Dolly Parton dying at the age of 80. Born on January 16th, 1946. Did the numbers show anything to you?
9: Well, I want to make sure we're on the same page there. I believe she was born January 19th, 1946.
1: Ah, okay.
9: Yeah. And I've been looking at her numbers. If anyone wants to confirm that, that'd be great. But that's what I have. And I've been talking about her for the last 24 hours nonstop because, look, Dolly Parton was, if you ask me, George, she was literally an earth angel. All she did was bring kindness to the world. That was like her mission statement. So, yes, she could sing. She had a beautiful voice. She was a good, great actress. But what she did, this is what I loved about her numerology. When I look at her blueprint, she was a four life path. The four is someone who feels this need to educate. Like when they learn something, they want to teach you. And the fact that she donated, what was it, over 300 million books with the Imagination Library that she created.
1: Right. To kids worldwide.
9: I mean, imagine that, George. What a tremendous difference that she made. And also, because her destiny number was a nine, the nine destiny feels like if they don't do something where they leave the world a better place, they're miserable, you see? So, yeah, it's a bummer for all of us that she passed, but what a full life. That woman was, she was on fire to the very end, don't you agree?
1: Absolutely. She didn't stop. That's why I was so shocked when they announced she died.
9: Yeah, no, it was a shocker. But now that we're learning about the, you know, having some cancer and just telling her group, don't say a word. That's also in her numerology. I call the four life path the human turtle. If they don't want to deal with people, they go in that shell and you can bang on that door, but you're not going to get in. And if you think about it, even her marriage to Carl Dean, they were together, well, gosh, married like 59 years. And yet we didn't know him, did we?
1: He hated publicity.
9: That's right. And she honored that. Yet there's like four pictures of the two of them. And yet everyone who knew her says when he passed last year, she was devastated. Like her heart was broken. And I believe that. And I believe that also plays a role. You know, when we talk about what we don't deal with mentally can attack us physically. She said that I was so focused on Carl's health, I kind of neglected my own. You know, she said that. So that was one of those little hints we got from her of what she was going through. But forever, the optimist, right? This woman, she didn't want us to suffer. Do you see? Like if we knew she had cancer, think how upset everyone would have been. And that's all you would hear about. She didn't want that. She wanted to be a light until she was done. Not that I think she knew she was going to pass that day. I don't think that.
1: You're right. And you're right. January 19th of 46 is her birth date.
9: Good, because you know the motto, if I get the numbers wrong, I get to be wrong, and I hate that. That's not fun. I'm going to tell you something else that I've noticed. Now, that Hayden Panettiere, did you cover that at all, the 36-year-old girl?
1: The actress? No, we did not touch that, but that was a tragedy,
9: it was interesting to note, their numbers were incredibly similar, and the reason I find that fascinating is she had just written a tell-all book, and her only reason for writing it, she was just trying to help young people not fall into something where they don't belong, right? Where people take advantage of you or someone tries to invade your space. She was also trying to help in the way that she could. And both of these women, I see this pattern. They have a two attitude, which is a very sensitive energy. They were in a personal year of three, which is communication. Both of them had talked about some of their issues. Like she couldn't walk. She had to wear crutches. And this is a 36-year-old girl. Somehow she had this major nerve damage. So although we still don't know exactly what happened when she passed, here's what's interesting. She passed August 16th, 2026. And Dolly passed August 25th, 2026. When you break those numbers down, the actual day, 1 plus 6 is 7, 2 plus 5 is 7. The whole date reduced to one digit is also 7. Well, 7 can be angel energy, George, meaning no one wants to pass away. Certainly a 36-year-old girl who's in her life, but something spiritual did happen there. And I don't know. I know she was suffering and I know emotionally she'd made bad choices in relationship. But in Dolly's case, honestly, that's like a little angel going back, right? Just going back to heaven. She gave so much here. She's never going to be forgotten. And I think Hayden, she's a teachable moment for the people in her age bracket so they can learn from her. And they both passed this month.
1: Folks, to the people who are brand new, Glynis, tell us about numerology. Where does it come from?
9: So numerology itself is a science of numbers. And in my case, because there's more than one form of numerology, Pythagoras was the famous mathematician. And his belief was that everything in this universe has vibration. And what I really tapped into is people. Because you have three numbers that come from a name when you use his formula, three numbers that come from a birthday. Those six numbers give me a blueprint of who someone is. And, you know, he did the basic definitions, George. The basic numbers are 1 through 9. But by giving traits to each one, when you have a blueprint, you really can learn who you are and who the people are in your life.
1: Well, that's a great point. In the month of August, almost over, what kind of month would it be?
9: Well, you know, this month has been powerful. Just like I said about Hayden and Dolly, there was this repeating energy, in their case, 77. Well, luckily, we still have some dates left, a couple more days here. I would make a note for everyone listening. August 28th, that date is literally going to be a one day, the actual day, and the whole date will be one. So we're talking 11 energy. And then the attitude, which is what I call it, George, the month and day, it's a 9. Well, 9-1-1, that's like you could wake up. Well, you should wake up with some good energy, by the way, George, because it's a natural match to your 7. So if you could schedule something that day, it'd be smart to do it. But it just helps us be alert. It helps you be aware. It makes you feel like, I got to get something done today where I feel good about myself. And then the next day, when you break it down, it's 2. So the actual day reduces to 2. The whole date reduced 1 digit is 2. What does that tell us? Intuition, George. If there's something you feel like you just don't know the answer, that's the day to do the investigation. That is the day to look into it. And then emotionally, if somebody pushes your buttons, you don't fall in. You just make a note and say, you know what? It's 2 energy. I'm not going to. I'm just going to step back and observe what's happening here. And then finally on that 30th, 3 plus 0 is 3. The whole date reduced to 1 digit is another 3. That's communication. And that's getting back to the humor. You know, when it gets too heavy, I was just talking about you, George, how funny you can be. That day is when the Joker comes out. So make a note of that.
1: Humor. I sure will.
9: You will.
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2: ABC News, I'm Dave Packer. A growing response to the devastation in Nepal. The United Nations says it's mobilizing rescue efforts after deadly flash flooding Wednesday that Nepalese officials say left over 162 dead and hundreds of people missing, including tourists from around the world.
3: Crowds desperately running for their lives as a mountain of water came crashing in. Hundreds are missing, including Americans. ABC News confirming 22 missing Americans were on a spiritual pilgrimage from Tennessee.
2: ABC's Alex Stone. Facebook and Instagram's parent company Meta going to pay roughly $18 billion to settle a lawsuit accusing the company of deliberately designing its platforms to be addictive to young users. Meta did not admit wrongdoing. The NFL says it will eliminate Pro Bowl games, but still have Pro Bowl honors for the league's best football players. The BBC reporting Prince Harry and Meghan arrived back in the UK Wednesday. The Sussexes team not commenting. This is ABC News.
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1: Weather.
4: Mostly cloudy skies overnight with low temperatures from 65 to 73. It'll be a mostly cloudy day on Thursday with some scattered showers in the morning and then a chance for some stronger thunderstorms in the evening. Thursday's high 85. On Friday, partly cloudy skies, highs around 86. I'm meteorologist Tom Tasselmeyer on WBAL News Radio 1090 and FM 101.5.
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1: And welcome back, George Norrie, along with the numbers lady, Glynis McCants. Glynis, you've taught us about life path numbers before, but for the new folks, how does that work?
6: Okay, so when we look at a blueprint, as I say, there's six numbers, right? You got three numbers coming from your name, three numbers from the birth date. And the most important number is the life path number. It's when you take your full date of birth and reduce it to one digit. So in the example I'm going to use, let's go with 10-5-1989. All right. You add this straight across. 1 plus 5 plus 1 plus 9 plus 8 plus 9. Now, technically, that breaks down to 33. And then you keep going. 33, 3 plus 3 is 6. Now, there are people, your audience is fanatical. They love to talk about the master number. So I tell you this, George, if you have an 11, a 22, or a 33 before you get to that single digit, you make a note of it as being your master number, all right? However, when we talk basic numbers, they are crucial. So in that case, it's the number 6. 6 is this magnetic vibration. They like to be in charge. They like to call the shots. So when you're listening right now, you should take that full date of birth and reduce it to one digit to determine which life path number are you, because the numbers are 1 through 9, the basic.
1: That is fantastic. Is there a certain number life path that is better than another?
6: Well, here's how it works. Like, every life path number has a certain trait that matters. And if they don't use it in this lifetime, they're not going to be happy. Like when I counsel someone, maybe it's someone who's an accountant, all right? And they're good at it. They're making money, but they're not happy. Well, it turns out maybe they're a life path 3, which is natural performer. And then I encourage it. Sure enough, it turns out they write music. Well, once they pursue that, they make their money and they're really happy. So that's why you do want to know, what life path number are you?
1: How does it work? We know it works. Even your predictions are uncanny. But how does numerology work?
6: Well, when you look at each number and know that there's a trait attached to it, that's what can help you answer that question. So, example, when you're born on a 4-day, like in your case, June 4th, that 4, just like Dolly Parton, it means you seek knowledge and you want to learn. And once you learn something new, you want to share it with the people who matter to you. Now, in your case, because you're also a broadcaster, you're able to share it with the masses. But I believe even in your home, like your family, you would pass on any wisdom you have. That would be a natural thing to do for a 4. Another thing about a 4, they won't put up with a liar. You know, if you're dishonest, the 4 is just like, thank you, get lost. Because they don't have time for that. They need honesty around them.
1: What would
6: so
1: you
6: that's
1: have
6: just one number.
1: What would you have told my parents if you were at my hospital birth on June 4th? What would you have told them about me?
6: I'll tell you, I would have looked at that full date of birth, and then I would have reduced it. In your case, I know that it's a 7, and this is what I would have told them. I say, you know what? That first of all, you must have been a very cute baby, and I'm not blowing smoke. I say that because the 7, when they're sleeping as little people, they look like a little angel. And you would shock me if your mom didn't end up saying that. Oh, he looks like an angel when he sleeps. But I would have warned them. I would have said, you cannot push a 7. You can't make them do what you want just because you asked them to. They have to decide. They have to make up their mind to join in. And also alone time. You cannot invade their privacy. If you do, it will really upset them. Like, you don't go into their room when they're at school. You know, if a 7 life path comes home as a kid and see that someone's been in their room, they get very upset. So I would have just given them a heads up. Another thing I would say about you, I would have told your parents the 1 attitude number is someone who likes to win. So I would have encouraged, like, perhaps sports or something that you enjoy where you feel like you're having a victory. I would have encouraged that with them. Because, George, here's the thing. And I counsel so many women that are pregnant, right? They're expecting their baby. And I counsel them as a couple on how to raise the energy once it gets here. If you don't know, you can make a mistake not knowing, right? Like if I counsel, I've had a mother-daughter, they didn't talk for 5 years. Well, when I looked at their numbers, they were a complete challenge in numerology. But when I counseled them and helped them understand their differences, they now get along just fine. And that was 10 years ago, 10 years ago, and they now have a relationship. So yeah, this is that kind of knowledge that really helps you understand yourself and the people in your life.
1: We have a great listener by the name of Linda who just loves you, Glynis, but she can't get to the phone. She emailed us her birth date. I'm going to give it to you. June 11, 1947, 6-11-47. What can you tell her about herself?
6: Okay, so the first thing I would do, again, when we talk master number, when you're born the 11th or the 22nd, that's an automatic master number. So that tells me that Linda, she's hard on herself. You know, she wants to give excellence. But there's that little voice in her that comes up saying, no matter how much or how good I do it, I hate when I come up short. And then they focus on that. They focus on the one thing that went wrong. So the first thing I teach her is let it go. Who cares? There's no such thing as perfect. And then when they do a great job, she needs to stop and acknowledge that. Now, she has an 8 attitude. So this is funny. The 2 life path, which is her life path number, they're very sensitive, right? They can be very gentle. But the 8 attitude, George, is the most blunt energy ever. If they feel you're not being on the up and up, or they feel you push them too far, they will let you have it. Like verbally, they will say what they feel. But then later, they feel drained by it, George. Because, you know, that saying, I'm a lover, not a fighter. It's the truth for it, too. They don't want to fight. But they will if they have to. So that's Linda.
1: That's great. Tell us about your event coming up on Saturday.
6: Well, what I'm doing, I'm all about healing, right? Because, again, when I look at Dolly Parton and I look at Hayden and all the stuff that was going on physically, I know that when we get sick, our mind plays a role in that. And I'm sure you're very familiar with that, right, George?
1: Oh, yeah.
6: It's like sometimes, like the people who don't want to ask for help, they don't want to tell people what's up, they can internalize. And the next thing you know, you get sick. So this workshop, what I'm going to do, and it's going to be based on life path, I'm going to explain what happens, like each life path number, what do they lean towards when it comes to getting sick? And then how do they overcome it? Because affirmations, I have taught affirmations as long as I've done numbers. So, I mean, it's almost 30 years, right? It's something I jumped in as a teenager. That's just a fact. And it was Louise Hay who first inspired me to understand how much more power we have. You know, what we don't deal with mentally can attack us physically. How do we overcome it? And George, I get the best story. So this Saturday, I'm going to teach it. It's online. It's a healing your body workshop and it's for 90 minutes. So, you know, people take that time out of their schedule. I'm going to teach an affirmation that day. I'm going to recommend books that I know for a fact can help you heal. And then every week for a month, George, they get a brand new affirmation to keep them motivated, meaning it's 15 minutes of me doing an audio, and they just do it with me. And the results have been phenomenal. This is my 4th or 5th one. And every time we get these letters of people shifting in ways they just didn't. Like they go to the hospital, George, or the doctor never comes up with what's wrong with them. And then they start doing these affirmations and start to feel better than they have in years. That's and others great. Just simply heal their body.
1: And they can get to it through numberslady.com.
6: Correct. It's the top thing. If they click on products, and by the way, I still have a little discount on there for them because I was going to do your show. But yes, they go to products page, and it's the first item they see, Healing Your Body event.
1: So keep in touch with Tom. We're going to start our live stage shows next year, and you'd be great at some of them.
6: I'm super excited, and I heard you're local. Isn't that right, George? Well,
1: yes.
6: Local for me, right? Los Angeles?
1: Yep.
6: I'm so excited for you. This is a big deal. And I just know it's going to be wonderful, wonderful. Not to mention, again, I'll say this because we've worked together for many years now. And what I've observed, I got to share with your audience because it's my favorite thing you ever said. I was on your panel and I said, George, I have an affirmation for you. And I said, I radiate such love and kindness that negative people cannot see me. I radiate such love and kindness that negative people cannot see me. And then you said, oh, wait, where did Glynis go? Does anyone know where she went? I mean, George, I laugh. When that pops in my head, I laugh again and again. That was a beautiful line.
1: Tell me about my mother. She's 97, 528, 29.
6: Okay, 528, 29. Well, of course, I'm going to ask, is she still able to drive or is she not driving?
1: She's still driving at 97. I warned people in Detroit to stay off the streets, but she keeps driving.
6: Okay, so here's what I would tell you. This is a powerful statement about your mom. When we go back to life path, a life path number 9, their family is everything to them. So the idea of like not being there for family would be very, very hard for your mom. So I think that's playing a role in why she's still here. Like, do the grandkids, has everyone come to her?
1: As much as they can, absolutely. There's a patch in Detroit.
6: Doesn't mean the world to her is what I want to tell you. She loves that.
1: Oh, yeah. She loves that.
6: Yeah, because she also has a 6 attitude, which is the mother number. And yet born on a 1 day, that's that motivation. You know, that's the thing when she wakes up and says, I have things I got to get done. She still has that in her. And that's what's keeping her around.
1: The numbers determine people's personalities. Or does the personality determine the number?
6: No, it's definitely a personality thing. So here's what happens. There is a positive and negative side to every number. And some people fall into the negative side. And when they do, boy, I can spot it a mile away, George. And that, you know, going back to Dolly Parton, I literally am telling you, that woman chose to live on the positive side of each number. How many times was she, people try to pull her into politics, she wouldn't touch it. She's like, you know what? I love my people. I want everyone to be happy. I'm not going to participate. And that was huge, especially in this world of division. She also had 3-1 before she came a 4 life path. A 3 is the singer. They're known for the eyes, the smile, the voice. Think of the beauty on that woman's face. And then born the 19th, 1 + 9 = 10, 1 + 0 = 1. There's that ambition. There's the drive. And that's why she said, she literally said, was it a week ago? I have so much more I want to do. I have so many great ideas of what I'm going to do next. That is living your life in a positive way by the numbers. Yes.
1: If there was another person born on January 19th, 1946, her date, would they be like her or totally opposite her?
6: Well, let's talk about the opposite of that, okay? Let's say they've got the 2 attitude, and I should have mentioned that to you. The 2 is that gentle spirit, like they just want to make everyone feel better. Well, the shadow side of the 2 would be they're mad. They've been hurt too many times, and now they've turned against people. They don't want to deal with anybody. And then the 1, the day they're born, if they felt like they never had a victory, they become bitter. And now they'll compete with you. No matter what you say, they will try to one up you, which can be very exhausting. And then the life path 4, here's the shadow side, the voice that says, if I cannot do it perfectly, I don't want to do it. See, Dolly was willing to do it. She's like, I'm going to wing it. I'm going to make it work. But the shadow side would be not doing it. All the great ideas would live and die in your head. So that's the difference in energy. And it's the same birthday.
1: And that would hold up for most people if you had 2 people born on the same date?
6: Well, here's what's funny. Like when I teach workshops and someone meets a person who's on their birthday, they become buddies. Like it's very funny to watch how quickly they enjoy each other. Even if one is living on the opposite of what they are, there's still this kindred spirit. There's an understanding of one another. And then, Georgia, honestly, like I met this one couple, they're like in their 70s now, but they were like, they were madly in love. You know, they've been married, let's say 50 years, but I just had to know. I said, well, gosh, when did you guys meet? And he's like, kindergarten. I go, excuse me? He's like, yeah, I saw her on the playground. I knew she was the one. And I'm not kidding, George. But they had natural match numbers, which means automatic connection. When you have a chart, let's say you have 3 challenge numbers out of 6, that means you have to work hard on the relationship. If you have 1 or 2, you can agree to disagree. And if you have 4 out of 6, you got to question, is it worth my time? This particular couple had 6 natural match out of 6 numbers. They were just that good together from the beginning.
1: Is there a number you are glad you don't have in your birth date?
6: Well, I kind of had a funny breakthrough about that. I was breaking down all my numbers because here's how it works. Yes, you have a blueprint, but then the name you go by also has numbers. You have a destiny number. And I noticed when I broke it all down, I had the numbers 1 through 9. But what determines what matters is where is it placed? Is it your soul number, personality number, power name number? It depends on where it's located. So, yeah. And you know what I think it did for me, George, is it helped me understand people because I have a piece of it in my chart.
1: We're going to come back and take phone calls with the numbers lady, Glynis McCants. If you want a reading, give Uriel your birth date, month, day, and year. If you just want to ask a question, just let him know that, too. Back in a moment on Coast to Coast AM.
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11: From ABC News, I'm Dave Packer. A dire situation in Nepal. Police there say more than 160 people have been killed after catastrophic flooding. ABC's James Longman.
12: This wall of water unleashed as much energy as a 5.2 magnitude earthquake. Some estimates put it as high as 160 feet. It's left behind a trail of destruction, the mud and the debris now complicating search and rescue efforts.
11: Officials there say 47 Americans are among the hundreds missing. And Australian Prime Minister Anthony Albanese says there are also more than 30 Australians unaccounted for in Nepal.
13: Nepal, you know, is a developing country. It doesn't have the resources that an event like that would have in Australia. So information is difficult. Now, our thoughts are with all those who'll be concerned about their loved ones today.
11: Meta agreeing to pay up to $18 billion to settle a landmark case brought by dozens of states. The lawsuit against Meta accused the company of designing Facebook and Instagram to be addictive to children. ABC's Elizabeth Schulze.
14: As part of the agreement, for users under age 18, Instagram and Facebook will set two-hour daily time limits, block the apps from midnight to 6 a.m., hide like counts, and ban some beauty filters.
15: Finally, something was done.
14: Outside the California courtroom, Victoria Hinks emotional. She says her 16-year-old daughter, Alexandra, took her own life after getting addicted to social media.
15: No amount of money is ever going to bring my beautiful daughter back.
14: Meta denies any wrongdoing.
11: The brewing trade war between the U.S. and Canada showing no signs of ending, with Canada vowing retaliatory strikes on American goods starting in September to match U.S. 50% tariffs on Canadian goods. Ontario Premier Doug Ford once again called President Trump a bully.
16: Now, I usually don't use those words, but when your country's under attack and your province is under attack and this guy's just nothing but a bully, it resonated around the world.
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18: An American Airlines passenger jet pushing back from the gate, blowing two tires.
19: We understand that you've got two blown right tires on your main gear.
18: Emergency vehicles swarming the aircraft, initially bound for Charlotte, North Carolina. Passengers deplaning on the taxiway using stairs, later bused to the terminal. It comes just 2 days after two different planes landing just hours apart suffered blown tires while landing at O'Hare.
11: Jurors are expected to hear closing arguments in the trial against Lindsey Clancy on Thursday.
20: Jurors heard from 84 witnesses across 21 days of testimony as prosecutors sought to prove that Lindsey Clancy murdered her three children. Her defense lawyer doesn't contest that she strangled the children in the basement of their family home, instead arguing she was suffering from postpartum psychosis and heard a voice in her head commanding her to kill the children.
21: And the voice, according to Lindsey, told her that if she did not follow the command, neither she nor her children would be safe.
20: If Clancy is found not guilty due to insanity, she'd be sent to a state psychiatric facility. If she's convicted of murder, she faces a mandatory life sentence. Peter Haralambos, ABC News.
11: A federal judge ordered actor Justin Baldoni and the studio behind the film It Ends With Us to pay his co-star Blake Lively nearly $400,000 in attorney's fees. NVIDIA reported its latest earnings report, doubling its revenue from last year to a whopping $96.22 billion. Dave Packer, ABC News.
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25: Mostly cloudy skies overnight with lows ranging from the mid-60s in the outlying suburbs to the low 70s in Baltimore. It'll be partly to mostly cloudy Thursday. A few showers are possible in the morning, and then a chance for some strong evening thunderstorms. High temperatures around 85. Partly cloudy skies on Friday, highs near 86. I'm meteorologist Tom Tasselmeyer on WBAL News Radio 1090 and FM 101.5.
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1: Great to be back with you. George Norrie here, along with the numbers lady, Glynis McCants. Her website is linked up at coasttocoastam.com, but it's numberslady.com. Glynis, question before we go to calls. Everybody's got a cell phone number. If you add all the numbers up across the, you know, the all nine phone numbers and come up with that single number, does that tell you anything about you by having a phone number like that?
5: Well, I actually help people pick a phone number just to ensure it's compatible to them. Like when you do business, you want a number that is a natural match. That's what we have three ways to look at it. You can have an energy that's a challenge to you, compatible.

0: to you or Natural Match? The Natural Match is the best because it means it resonates with your energy. So when you start a business and you're breaking down those numbers, I help people pick the right numbers all the time. And George, the original book, Glynis Has Your Number, that one teaches you. You know, I call it the buffet, right? It's the buffet of numerology because I covered all the subjects. And one of them is picking the right phone number for business or your home, your family.
1: I knew it made a difference. I knew it.
0: You're right. You're right. It sure does.
1: I'm going to give you the birth dates and the people who want readings first so you can get a little head start. 9/15/1990. 9/15/1990. We're going to Ramona in Tacoma, Washington. Welcome to the program. Hi, Ramona.
2: Hi, George. Hi, Glynis. How are you?
0: Hi.
1: All good. Go ahead, Glynis.
0: Okay, so Ramona, I'll just say two things. You were born on a 6-day, and the fact that you were born in September, energy repeats itself here. Your month and day added together is a 6. The actual day is a 6, but your life path is a 7. And what that tells me about you, when you make a big decision, you overthink it. Like, you know, you're like, okay, this is what I'm going to do. This is how I feel. And so you'll walk away and say, gosh darn it, was that the way to do it? Like you're... mind is relentless. It never stops thinking, correct?
2: Yes.
0: Yes. I mean, it's so frustrating. So what I do, what I advise you to do, say to your mind, hey, thanks for sharing. I'm moving forward. Because whatever that decision you made, life keeps moving on. It's when we get stuck overthinking it. There's no such thing. Forget it. And the other thing about you, work-wise, what did you pick, Ramona?
2: So I'm going to school for HR management, but right now I'm in a call center, so I help a lot of members or in the health field.
0: Are you saying you're in healthcare? Is that what you said?
2: No, more customer service, please.
0: Okay, so here's what I would tell you. Because the 6 is actually very responsible, like I call that, they're meant to be in charge of what they do. You don't like people bossing you around, okay? You got double 6. I mean, it really upsets you, especially when you're doing all the work and yet they're getting that paycheck. You're not getting the paycheck. That is a frustration. But behind it all is your 7. And my advice to you, always make sure you take time out. You know, if it means getting with nature, the ocean, mountains, plants, flowers, all of that speaks to you, correct? Like, doesn't it make you happy when you're in nature?
2: Yeah.
0: Oh, that's healing for you, Ramona, because I think when I said you overthink it, once you get outside, you start to feel much better. So the career you're pursuing is what? What exactly do you want to do?
2: It's HR management.
0: So you just want to be the boss in HR. Well, yes. If you said, Glynis, do I have the numbers for this? Yes, you do. But you will be misinterpreted because you're so honest. Ramona, choose those words carefully.
2: Okay.
0: And there you go. Thank you.
2: Thank
1: all right.
2: You.
1: Good luck, Ramona. Do the numbers ever lie, Glynis?
0: No. This is my joke about numbers. I say numbers don't lie. People do. See, sometimes people panic, right? When you're helping them, some people get afraid. They're like, whoa, why do you know so much about me? Right? It doesn't make them comfortable. But when I counsel, they're ready for it. They're like, hey, just help me. Help me. I want to do my business differently. Or maybe the marriage is in trouble. Or, you know, I really like this woman, but should I marry her? I mean, that's what I'm talking about, George. Like, the more they're willing to tell the truth, the better it is for them.
1: Next up, let's go to Chuck in Florida. He does not want a reading. I guess he just has a question. East of the Rockies. Hi, Chuck.
3: Hey, good morning. How's everybody this morning?
1: Everybody's
3: listen,
1: good.
3: When I talked to your caller, he just asked me, did I have a question? But I would like a reading, 11/20/1955. But
0: okay.
3: I've got lots of questions. I mean, I don't know if you want to hear one of them. One of them is at least 3 times a day I'll see a repeating number. It used to be 12, 15 years ago it was 444, but now it's... 40 is like 144 or 644 or something 44. And I also wondered, my birth name is not the same as the name I have because of an adoption. So
0: yes.
3: How's all that work together?
0: Okay, so here's the good news about that. The name we go by today, the first and last name, gives us the energy that people experience when they meet us. So that original birth certificate name will give you a destiny number. And that means even if it said baby boy Smith, you would break that down to get a destiny number. But the name you go by right now, Chuck, first and last, gives you the numbers that you need. You want to understand, how do you come across? What is the connection people feel? That's how you do it. And now I'm going to answer your question about repeating numbers. How long did you see 444? Like, how did it happen for years? Tell me about that.
3: Yeah, that was like, I don't know. It went on for 3 or 4 or 5 years where I would see 444 everywhere. Billboards, phone numbers, license plates, you know, yes. Mailboxes. I would see the number 444 all the time.
0: Okay, but so... Here's what I would tell you. Because your month and day is 11/20, break it down, it's a 4. And the fact that you see a repeating energy, the number 4 would be asking you, are you learning? Chuck, have you gotten in a rut? Or are you doing stuff to improve your mind? And then when you add it all up to one digit, it's a 3, which means the more you know, the happier you're going to be. So I think you are someone who does seek knowledge, correct?
3: Oh, yeah, yeah. I'm constantly questioning.
0: Right. You can't help yourself. And I'll bet you did it even when you were a little kid. Now, I'm going to tell you something. Yeah. Born the 20th, that is the gift of intuition. So if you trust your gut instinct, it's not going to fail you. Always go with that first thing, because if you second guess it, you end up regretting it. And then lastly, your sixth life path, are you in charge of what you do or do you work for somebody else?
3: I'm currently in charge of what I do. I'm pretty retired, but I've always been a carpenter all my life working for different people. I mean, I've had hundreds of employers as a carpenter.
0: Well, I like you being the boss. I'm going to tell you that. You know, some numbers, George, don't abuse the privilege. Like if they have people who work under them, they treat them well. Because they know if they treat them well, they'll get better results. Right, Chuck?
3: Absolutely. Absolutely.
0: There you go. But that's what it is. That 444 was 3. Now, if I go 144, it's 9. So I'd be looking at family. What's going on with my family when I see those numbers? That's what I would ask. And 644, that's a 5. Now, that means things can feel out of control. The message to you is to calm it down. You just have to take a deep breath. Don't get overwhelmed. Don't feel like you have to save everybody, because that's a natural for you. You do rescue. That's a natural trait in your numbers.
1: All right, good luck, Chuck. Is it our destiny with the numbers, Glynis, or can we change it?
0: Well, again, just like I was defining Dolly Parton, who chose to live on that positive side, once you know your numbers, you have the power to change it. So, example, if you said, hey, Glynis, what numbers can often fall into addiction? I would tell you 1, 5, and 7. These are the mind numbers in numerology. It means they think so much they just want to find an escape. So they think, oh, gee, I'll just have a drink. Or, you know, maybe I'm on pain pills, I'll just have another pill. But the thing about their mind, it doesn't work. There's something in the back of their head that's always awake. So I would teach them, pull away from the addiction and find something healthy. Find the healthy escape.
1: Next birthday is October 23, 1966, 10-23-66. First-time caller, Cindy in New York. Hello, Cindy.
4: Hi.
1: Glad we got you.
4: First time I'm calling. I'm a little nervous.
1: That's okay. Go ahead, Glynis.
0: Okay, and I've got her birth number, so I was ripping through it, but the first name is?
1: Cindy.
0: It is Cindy. Hi, Cindy.
4: You need the last name?
0: No. That's okay. What we're doing. First of all, I call this fast food numerology, right? Because we're doing radio. But it does give you insights about you. What I'm going to say, Cindy, is you move full speed ahead. You're very high energy. So that means if someone's slow, it's annoying to you. How true is that?
4: I'm sorry, what'd you say?
0: I said, how true is that for you?
4: Oh, that's why I'm laughing. It's very true.
0: Of course. You can't stand it. You're like, pick up your pace. Come on. So
4: I remember my parents complaining in the amusement park because I was walking too fast. Slow down.
0: Right. Well, here's the thing about a One Life Path. They are supposed to do movement, meaning if you can find an exercise program you enjoy or some trail that you'd like to be on with music, it is the healthiest thing you can do. When I meet a one that gets stuck, like in a job where they're living in front of a computer, they're miserable because they got to move.
4: Yeah.
0: See? Never a dull moment. And the other thing, born on a 5-day, you are a natural detective. You will dig for the truth till you know it.
4: Yep.
0: Yes. And so I'll say this finally to say, you are in a personal year of 7 right now, which means you're able to step back in a way you normally don't. Like, let's say you normally participate. You're kind of observing your life right
4: I'm
0: now.
4: I'm going through some major health stuff right now.
0: It's health stuff. Okay, so what? Remember going back to what we don't deal with mentally can attack us physically. So that means you are so darn cerebral. You know, that's how your mind works. And with that 6, you're probably taking care of other people in your life. You got to focus on you now. You need to focus on you now.
4: Yeah, I was a gymnastics coach.
0: Okay. Yeah. So there
4: that
0: you
4: makes
0: go.
4: Sense. And I ran my own business for a while.
0: Yes. Yes. Well, like I told George, I am teaching a workshop for the healing. So if that's your thing, check it out.
1: Glynis, let me ask you about world numbers in terms of like a world war or some catastrophe. Would the numbers show something like that?
0: I'll put it to you this way. It obviously takes energy out there. Like when we look at world leaders, I always look at the leaders and I look to see who's compatible, who isn't, right? Because when some people manipulate, I always think of Putin when I think of somebody who's like a shark in the water. He knows how to play people. Haven't you observed that through the years of people reporting to you about him?
1: Yes.
0: Yeah, well, that's his gift. And so as a counselor, I would say to anyone who deals with him, don't assume what he just said is the way to play it. You know, do your research. Be aware before you deal with that kind of energy. So when we talk about the potential of, let's say, World War III, the only reason I think it won't happen, it's really just the end of us. You know, no one gets away with that at this point. You know, we are connected now. You know, when you deal with the internet and what's happening throughout the world, it's like we're all a neighbor to each other, even if we don't agree. We don't have to agree, but here's what we have to do right now. The world number 2026 is a 1. 1 means out for number 1. But guess what, George? We have to find a way to say, how do I work with other people so that we don't regret what happens? You see, that we do not make a move that causes that mass destruction. But yeah, I'm looking at this year. This is a big year for emotional stuff. Next year, when we move into the cycle of 2, trust me when I tell you, people do wake up enough to say, if I can't help my fellow man, I'm in trouble too. I will suffer. Not just that person I don't think I like. I'll suffer too. It's like a boomerang.
1: This is a fast year. I can't believe we're rolling into September next week.
0: It has been crazy because I believe now with social media, and by the way, I'm thrilled to hear what happened with Zuckerberg, Facebook, all of that. I'm very happy to hear something like that because I do counsel parents with kids who become addicted and end up getting, well, heck, I've dealt with some suicides, George. You know, people, they were sensitive. Well, you know, it's funny. You go to TikTok, there'll be someone like a young girl, beautiful girl who's like 17, 18. She's got millions of followers. She seems fine. And then boom, she takes her life. Why? Because she read all the criticism. We're not set up for that. So I tell you, the shift is taking place. Well, we start to realize let's help each other on that too, right? But when you say how fast the year moves, George, I don't know how often you go on the internet, but if you do, it's a rabbit hole. They will always grab you and try to get you to read something they think you want. That means you don't get your job done.
1: Or buy.
0: It's constantly buying, constantly trying to sell you something, but it's overwhelming. And I think we have to slow that down because do you know they say now that these young kids in their 20s and teens, that this fast moving, like on Instagram, looking at all those videos, it is promoting cognitive decline. Imagine that in your 20s. What happens by the time you're 60, 70, or 80, right?
1: Exactly.
0: Yeah, so we got to, I do feel optimistic that we're going to get more control. Like, we have to put some rules in place just to save us for this future we want for all of us. We don't need bad news for our future. We want good news.
1: Let's squeeze one more caller in before the break. 5-5-1957, May 5th, 1957. We're going to Blake in Tyler, Texas. Hey, Blake.
5: Hey, Gordon. Hey, Wes. I'm glad to be able to speak to you both. I believe one time I might have crossed paths with you when I was out in a diesel truck on a dark Carolina night. I think I bought you a hot cup of chocolate. It had to be you because you were so light and bubbly and so much alive in the old dark 30 hours, and we was all weary.
1: You talking about me or Glennis?
5: Glennis.
1: Oh. Yeah. Nobody brought me anything.
5: I can't recall, but it was a personality, and that's why I thought to call in on you. And I just kind of wanted to see if perhaps that was you that I bought that hot chocolate coffee for.
1: But, was that you, Glennis?
0: Well, here's what's funny, George. Like, just a minute ago, I was at Nordstrom's Rack, right? And I was buying some stuff, and this gal said to me, oh, are you going to be on a show? I said, yeah, it's a TV show. And she goes, what do you do? And then I just mentioned numbers, and she went just like this, George. Oh, do you ever listen to George Norrie on Coast to Coast? There's a girl who does numerology. I am not kidding.
1: Did you tell her you're the girl?
0: The numbers lady? And she's like, yeah. I go, I am the numbers lady. So it does happen. It's pretty funny.
1: I love it. We've got a minute. Give a quick one for Blake. 5-5-1957.
0: Okay, Blake. Well, first of all, if we want to talk about energy, Blake, when you have ideas in your head, you're a human popcorn machine. You never run out of ideas. So I have to ask you, what have you done with your mind? Like, what work have you done? Or are you someone who, like, drives? What do you do? Because it's got to be nonstop.
5: It was like you were saying, Glennis, that so I feel like recently all my ideas are just stuffed up in my head and I can't do anything with them because I don't have the visual perception in order to network on the computer or anything like that, and I can't drive. I can't even read unless it's a large print. And I've been really struggling with stuff, and I'm trying to see if maybe I'm going to get something enough back to do something. I do like to do things like music, and I got a few books I want to try to publish, but I don't have any way of doing it. And my missus of 45 years now, she's got cancer. She's been struggling with that for the last 2 years, and I've been struggling with it blindly for the last four, and it's just been really a trying time for the both of us.
1: All right, well, stay Blake, with us, Blake. With us, we're going to take a break, but I'll let you finish up with Blake when we come right back.
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1: The people who are victims are going to have to work a little bit harder. 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
0: 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Smith.
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2: ABC News, I'm Dave Packer. A dire situation in Nepal where police say more than 160 people have been killed after catastrophic flooding. ABC's James Longman.
3: This wall of water unleashed as much energy as a 5.2 magnitude earthquake. Some estimates put it as high as 160 feet. It's left behind a trail of destruction, the mud and the debris now complicating search and rescue efforts.
2: Nepal efforts say that 47 Americans are among the hundreds missing. Meta agreed to pay up to $18 billion to settle a landmark case brought by dozens of states. The lawsuit against Meta accused the company of designing Facebook and Instagram to be addictive to children. As part of the agreement, for users under the age of 18, Instagram and Facebook will set two-hour daily time limits, block the apps from midnight to 6 a.m., and hide like counts. The brewing trade war between the U.S. and Canada showing no sign of ending, with Canada vowing retaliatory strikes on American goods starting in September to match up 50% tariffs on Canadian goods from the U.S. This is ABC News.
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5: Weather.
6: Mostly cloudy skies overnight with lows from 65 to 73. On Thursday, partly to mostly cloudy, some showers possible in the morning, and then a chance for some strong evening thunderstorms. High temperatures around 85. Some sunshine and a few clouds on Friday, highs near 86. I'm meteorologist Tom Tasselmeyer on WBAL News Radio 1090 and FM 101.5.
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9: It passed in the Senate and they didn't take it up in the House. 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
1: I wonder if Glynis will agree that one is the loneliest number. We'll find out when we come back and take final calls as well. Next hour, Jim Harrell joins us to talk about true ghost stories. Make sure you're part of the program. And this is Wednesday for you Coast Insiders. That means a couple more great programs from the old Art Bell Vault. One, he talked to a remote viewer, the late Ed Dames, who just passed away, who talked about a series of soul affairs that he called the kill shot. And then later on, Art was joined by a retired FBI agent, Candice DeLong, to talk about the war on terror. It's great programs. And you could become a Coast Insider, and it's only 15 cents a day.
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1: And welcome back, George Norrie, along with Glynis McCants, the numbers lady, and your final calls this segment. Glynis, let's go back and talk about Blake, 5-5-1957. What can you tell him?
9: Okay, Blake. Can you hear me, Blake?
1: Yeah, he can hear you.
9: Okay. So you've got the double five. It means never a dull moment. What he was saying is there's health issues in the family and things are stopping you, but you are a storyteller. So I'm suggesting that you get on a computer and use like Dragon where you can talk your story. Let it do it for you and then you get it edited because you have stories that I believe would be very successful. And the woman who did all the Harry Potter series, she's got your numbers. And look what she did. She was on welfare and turned it into a multi-million dollar empire. So don't give up on that idea.
1: Glynis, the song we played before you came on, one is the loneliest number. Would you agree with that?
9: Well, not if you just got divorced. You know, I find when people get divorced, they need to be by themselves for a while. And then once they heal, yes, like even your physical address, George, when someone gets divorced, it's not uncommon for them to move into a house or apartment that's a one. But when they're ready for love, I suggest they alter the energy to invite someone in.
1: Next one, I'm going to give you two birth dates for a husband and wife team. He wants to know about the compatibility. So here's number one for Chucky. 6/16/1988, June 16th, 1988, and his wife Shalini, May 27, 1996, 5/27/1996. And let's go to Chucky in Seattle, Washington. Hi, Chucky.
10: Good morning, Mr. Norrie. Love this segment for today because it's similar for our religion, Hinduism, numerology,
1: yeah.
10: Our names. When we were born, they open a book and then they take the lateral, like the location where you're born, the time and the date and what latitude and longitude, and they dictate your name and all that stuff too. So it's pretty interesting for this topic. I just wanted to know my
1: compatibility. You want to talk about the compatibility. How are things going with between you two right now?
10: Everything is going good. It just feels like I guess it's marriage, you know, so it's the, I'm just still learning, but I just feel like our path number could be messing with us, or our soul number or destiny number.
9: Okay, so Chucky, let me tell you what I see. Technically, your life path number is the number 3, both of you, but you're actually very different. You know, you're born on a 7-day with a 4 attitude, which means you are outspoken, right? If something's bugging you, you're going to say what you feel, correct?
10: Yes, ma'am.
9: Okay, so with your wife, sometimes she can become dramatic. Like if she takes it wrong, she can get defensive. And then you may shut down. It's like, oh, gosh, I don't want to go through that. So when I see 2-3s get together, the first question I have is, how are you doing financially? Because that needs to be taken care of. Tell me about that part of your life.
10: We working on it. I guess it just feels like it's paycheck to paycheck, but because I got in an accident, so I'm kind of catching up on all my bills and stuff. So
11: sure.
10: It's not pay. So it just feels like we kind of, you know, we want to have kids and stuff like that, but it feels like financially we're not ready.
9: Right. So here's what I'm going to do. And George, this is for everyone listening. I always give a prosperity affirmation in the month of August,
1: mm-hmm.
9: because the month of August is an 8, and that's about money. So I'm going to say it, and then you can either track the show down or just write it down, right? You could hear it again. And I'll also post it on my Facebook. But here we go. My financial opportunities are boundless, and the universe supports me completely. I'll say it again. My financial opportunities are boundless, and the universe supports me completely. And what that'll do, Chucky, it'll open the door where there's more opportunity and ways for you to have income. You'll also get surprised on where the money comes from, unexpected places. But you've got to affirm it daily.
1: How often do you have to do the affirmation, Glynis?
9: Well, I encourage everyone, not only do they do it daily, but the way I set up my audio, it's 15 minutes. Because when you repeat something, the universe is listening. I always say the universe is an eavesdropper. So when you're speaking this positive message in the midst of being afraid you don't have money, you're opening the door. Because the universe has one answer. The answer is yes. So if you're like, oh, my gosh, I have no money. I can't pay my bills. The universe is like, yeah, you got no money. You can't pay your bills. But when you're saying, hey, my financial opportunities are boundless, and the universe supports me completely, it's like, yeah, it's boundless. You're going to be fine. It is the most accurate thing. When I talk to you about numbers, you know that's my passion. But right next to it is affirmations. They will change your life. It's the fear that stops us from our own success.
1: Next birth date is 9/1/1972. Birthday coming up next week. 9/1/1972, North Carolina. Danielle is with us. Welcome to the program. Hi, Danielle. Punch that up for me, Mike.
12: Danielle, you there?
1: Hi, Danielle.
12: Thank you for having me on. I was looking to see if I could get some guidance on my life blueprint right now. I'm having a bit of a hard time.
9: Okay, so here's what I would tell you. Danielle, you're in a personal year of 2 right now, which means your emotions, you're feeling more emotional than you normally do. And that's not comfortable for you, right? It makes you feel like, I want to be happy, but I'm being troubled. But that same cycle happens to be your life path, which means you can turn it around. So give me an example, like your health. How's that going?
12: Health is just fine. I need a job.
9: Is it relationship? What is not working? You got to tell us, where is it? What is it?
12: My husband, he's in prison. I'm going to get a divorce. I need to get a job. I can't seem to find one. I'm just having some struggles. I've got 2 teenagers.
9: Okay, so that affirmation you heard me say a minute ago, you got to make sure you listen to the show again, or, you know, they have streaming audio. I don't know if you get that, but you should, because that affirmation can turn things around. I'm also going to post it on my Facebook, but because you're dealing with this hardship, how many years were you married to this man who's now in jail? How many years?
12: 20 years last week, and I did write your affirmation down.
9: Good girl. And did you say 20 years?
12: Yes, 20 years.
9: Okay, so here's the problem for you. You are fiercely loyal. And for this relationship to have to end, that makes you sad too. But this is about taking care of you. So do I think you'll land work? Yeah. You know what I see in you? You're hugely responsible. If someone shows you how to do it, you'll do it right. You'll get it done. So what are you going to pursue? Tell us quickly what that is.
12: Dad, I don't know. I'm looking for a new path in life.
9: But could it be office assisting? Could you work in, can you organize? Because it's in your chart to be organized. Are you?
12: Yes, I've done that. And I had a job offer today, and I shot myself in the foot.
9: Okay, so right now you're just kind of on a little sabotage streak. Because
12: yeah,
9: you're hurting. It's okay. That happens. And maybe it wasn't meant to be. But I'm telling you, in the new month, your birthday is coming. My goodness, September 1st, you got 1/1 energy. It's on your side. So do the affirmation 15 minutes, say it out loud for several days before you apply for another job. But I see you landing a job. where you're an asset and you feel better about yourself.
12: Okay, well, thank you so much, Glennis. I really appreciate it.
9: You're welcome.
1: All right, good luck, Danielle. We've got a guest, Dr. Joseph Gallenberger, Glennis, who takes people to Las Vegas in groups. Group number one are happy and cheerful and upbeat people. His second group, he's intentionally told them not to be happy. They're upset. They're angry. And he is convinced that the happy people come back as winners. Why would that be?
9: Well, okay, that's interesting. It's funny. And now you're talking about Las Vegas, correct?
1: Yeah.
9: Okay, so I would tell you this. Your state of mind, like what, how you are operating, there are numbers that speak to you in that town. And when I did comedy back in the day, one time I walked into a casino, and this woman walked up and said, "Hey, Glennis, I need more quarters." And I'm like, "What?" And she goes, "Oh, I'm sorry, you're not Glennis," and walked away from me. I'm like, "Excuse me, I am Glennis." Long story short, her daughter's name was Glennis. I played, yes, George. So I played that slot machine in front of me, 777, and I won. I believe it was over $500, but I did win because I thought that is too bizarre. Well, how could that happen? There must be something good here. So yeah, your state of mind plays a role in it, no question. And also picking a good day to bet. There are dates that are good for you and others that are a challenge. It matters.
1: You told us years ago to put a number 8 in our wallet.
9: Yeah.
1: And then I told that to a friend of mine who has since passed on.
9: Yeah.
1: He put an 8 in his wallet and he won $2,000 at the slot machines.
9: Mm-hmm.
1: And then I told him, though, not to be greedy about it, because I think you had mentioned something about that.
9: Oh, yeah.
1: He went back like the next day and lost it all.
9: It, and that goes back to, if you look at the number 8 and you trace it, the 8 goes round and round. So there are two sides to that number. But to this day, we get emails from people saying, "I heard you on Coast to Coast. I put the 8 in the wallet." This one gal did it for her husband. He had something that when he was let go from his jobs about 4 years ago, he got this massive check. There was money they didn't pay him. But she called me like in tears saying, "I do think it was the 8 and I put it in." So I'm all for that. But more than that, George, because the 8 can challenge some people, I suggest do your affirmation. Get your mind in alignment with prosperity.
1: Next up, 2-10-1950, Feb 10, 1950, Michael in Pennsylvania. Welcome, Michael.
11: Appreciate your service, George. My question is, my healing abilities improve?
9: So your ability to help heal others?
11: Yes.
9: Let me put it to you this way, Michael. You already have a natural gift. How do I know that? One, you're born on a one day, but you're ultimately a 9. The 9 is the old soul in numerology, okay? They're the ones, even when you were a little kid, you were beyond your years, correct?
11: Mm-hmm.
9: And this skill you have, didn't you teach it to yourself? Like, how did you learn it? What is it that you do? What would it be?
11: I don't know. I just always, because I believe that people should have the ability to start from zero and not let anything interfere with their beliefs. In other words, like, anything is possible.
9: Correct. But I'm saying you're naturally psychic. And I always tell George, when you think of a friend and the phone rings, it's your friend. That's the natural ability we have. In your case, the 9 feels like they've got to find a way to change the world to make it better. And you literally have a 3 attitude, which means here to motivate and uplift others. So any kind of healing you tap into, if you could see someone change their life for the better because of you, that's what you're here for, Michael. So you've got the numbers. Now you got to move forward on it.
11: Thank you very much.
9: Yeah.
1: How easy is it to move forward, Glennis?
9: Well, in his case, remember, he's got the numbers. So, like, if I were really counseling him, I'd say, okay, the 9 represents family, mom and dad, how was it? And he might have had some issues. I'll say, don't let the past interfere with today. If you're in the moment, you already have the gift. And by the way, George, he's in a personal year 4, which is to educate himself. So if he took a course, like went online and took a course, that's what he should be doing this year.
1: Let's go to Don in Alberta, Canada. I don't think he wants a reading, though. Donald, go ahead.
13: Hi, George. Hi, Glennis.
9: Hi.
13: I'm a nine life path, but I'm just bored out of my mind most of the time. Like today I was instructing on somebody how to open their third eye, and we were talking about reversing the aging process. Speaking of the aging process, I don't like the Christian vibrations that I was given. I don't know if you're familiar with the Caballerian philosophy, but anybody yes. say that you're whatever and whatever have to match, and it's like, yeah, okay, whatever. But the thing is we first arrive on the planet and we're born, we take our first breath. Well, yes. certain religions believe that the rest of our life is destiny. Why can't we pull that anchor up and move it? Because George has had other guests on before that talked about moving the lifetime anchor and moving it forward. And every time I listen to one of the doctors that he has on, I learn a little bit more about what it takes to sustain the physical body. Like, if you look at ancient texts, we did live longer than we do now. But yes. anyway, so I don't know what to tell you other than that, but it's there's a lot of data. So, but would it actually really work if we could say, because we're born on this day, move it forward into another time dimension?
1: 30 seconds, Glynis, go for
9: okay,
1: it.
9: Okay, I'm going to say quickly to Donald, as a nine life path, he's the old soul. It is his job to take the information he is studying and do something with it, because he's on to something for himself. And one more thing, George, I do have a newsletter. It is free, and it tells you what's in store for each month. That's something they should check out, too.
1: The website is numberslady.com. Thank you, Glynis. Always a pleasure having you on the program. Up next, Jim Harrell joins us with his ghostly campfire stories.
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0: When you were a little kid and you thought about what you wanted to be, teaching was at the top of your list. But things changed. And as you got older, teaching didn't seem like the best option anymore. So you're thinking you'll be something else. 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Don't try to convince yourself otherwise. You had it right the first time.
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8: From ABC News, I'm Dave Packer. A growing response to the devastation in Nepal. The United Nations says it's mobilizing rescue efforts after deadly flash flooding Wednesday that the Nepalese officials say left over 162 people dead and hundreds missing, including tourists from around the world.
9: Buildings toppled, entire villages in Nepal wiped out. Screams of terror. It's believed a landslide hit a glacier and debris from that glacier came down with incredible force. The event had the energy equivalent of a 5.2 magnitude earthquake, according to the USGS. The water moving as fast as 44 miles per hour. Events like this have occurred before in the Himalayas. When the rock comes down the mountain, the energy warms up glacial ice, causing it to melt and move with landslide debris.
8: ABC's Alex Stone. Facebook and Instagram's parent company Meta will pay roughly $18 billion to settle a lawsuit accusing the company of deliberately designing its platforms to be addictive to young users. New Jersey among the states involved. State Attorney General Jennifer Davenport.
10: One of the important pieces of our of this settlement agreement, assuming the court adopts it, is that there is that ongoing monitoring and audit feature that we have as states to make sure that we're holding them accountable and they're doing exactly what they're supposed to do.
8: Meta did not admit to any wrongdoing. A bizarre boat theft story with a deadly ending. A 27-year-old man suspected of stealing a luxury sailboat in Jersey City was shot and killed Wednesday during an exchange of gunfire with police in Newport, Rhode Island, where the stolen boat was found. Grateful boat owner Jim Bonomo.
11: Everybody was looking for her. And I guess we have a great outcome as long as that police officer is okay.
8: The suspect identified as 27-year-old Brendan Norris. The officer shot is said to be in stable condition. You're listening to ABC News.
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14: A record-setting robot show at the World Humanoid Robot Games in Beijing, featuring Olympic-style competitions for more than the thousands to showcase the latest robot technology. ABC's Britt Clennett.
15: More than 2,000 robots from 666 teams across 16 countries, although most of them are Chinese. They have been crashing into barriers, falling down. We've seen them march in formation, play football, throw punches, trying to navigate obstacle courses, even doing Tai Chi.
14: Fresh concerns about the tech war with China. As ABC's Catherine Falders reports, the DOJ claims that they've successfully seized three Chinese-owned internet domains used by hackers.
16: According to the release, that they attempted to target them, but it does not appear that they were actually breached. And this has been going on for years, some time. This group that DOJ mentioned today uses infrastructure to compromise critical infrastructure since 2018. Now, the court documents released today do not clearly state the scale of the attack against several of these government agencies that have been identified as victims.
14: A federal judge in Washington, D.C. Wednesday declined a request from the Justice Department to dismiss Trump ally Stephen Bannon's contempt of Congress conviction. U.S. District Judge Carl Nichols, who was appointed to the federal bench by President Trump in 2019, told prosecutors in the ruling that he was dismissing the case without prejudice, meaning that they'll need a better explanation if they want another chance to clean Bannon's record. Dave Packer, ABC News.
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19: Weather.
20: Mostly cloudy skies overnight with low temperatures from 65 to 73. It'll be a mostly cloudy day on Thursday with some scattered showers in the morning and then a chance for some stronger thunderstorms in the evening. Thursday's high 85. On Friday, partly cloudy skies, highs around 86. I'm meteorologist Tom Tasselmeyer on WBAL News Radio 1090 and FM 101.5.
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1: Up next, Jim Harrell joins us with his true ghost stories. 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
1: And welcome back. George Norrie with you. Author Jim Harrell with us has been podcasting with 85 million downloads and counting on the paranormal, the unexplained, and the strange since 2005. He is the host of Jim Harrell's Campfire and the Paranormal Report, where he and his guests explore UFOs, cryptids, and all things supernatural. And here he is back on Coast to Coast. Hello, James. Welcome.
8: Well, thank you so much for having me back on the show, George. It is always a privilege. I really enjoy it, and I'm always very complimented and humbled when I have the opportunity to spend some time with you and the Coast to Coast audience.
1: Well, we thank the world of you, and you do a great job every time you're on the program. And how you doing otherwise? Life good?
8: Things are good. And, you know, we just celebrated the 21st anniversary of the Paranormal Podcast, my first show that continues to this day. Just had Jacques Vallée on, which was kind of cool. And, you know, we keep on keeping on and, yeah, keep doing it. It's a lot of fun.
1: Where does the time go, Jim?
8: I was just talking with Jeff Belanger. I know you've talked to Jeff many times. And we've worked out that our first interview was 21 years almost to the day that that episode's going to be released in a couple weeks. And I'm amazed. I've been doing this 21 years. It just it blows my mind. Just seems like I started yesterday just because I love this stuff. Just because I love this stuff.
1: Your programs cover full gamut of things like we do. Do you have a favorite topic?
8: Well, I do really love the near-death experience topic and the afterlife, because it is the ultimate question, right? I mean, of course, you know, I love the

0: UAP, UFO subject as well, and many of the other subjects we cover. But to me, the ultimate mystery is what happens after, you know, we leave this world. We just saw the passing of Dolly Parton and Tim Curry, and it doesn't matter how rich or powerful you are, it's appointed for all of us. So I think it's the ultimate question. So I still think that's the one that fascinates me the most.
1: Fascinating stuff. What do you think of ghosts?
0: You know, I used to think ghosts were simply dead people, right, coming to visit. And I'm not saying that they're not in some cases, but now the more I look at it and the longer that I talk to people who are experts, I'm just a guy who asks questions. I'm not an expert, but I feel as though, and much like the UFO subject, I think there's maybe a lot of different kinds of hauntings. You know, sometimes maybe it is, you know, a loved one coming back to say goodbye or get a message across. Maybe sometimes it's a time slip of some type. Maybe we're the ghosts to them. Maybe it's interdimensional. So, you know, a lot of my answers with a lot of these questions has gone from being A, B, or C to now D, all of the above.
1: Later on in the program, Jim, we'll have you talk about some of the stories you've come across, and there are many. Since you've been doing this, have you ever been scared doing what you do?
0: You know, it's funny. Not so much. You know, and it's kind of funny because I used to, when I was a kid, I used to watch Leonard Nimoy and In Search Of. That's what got me started on all of this way back in the 70s when I was a real young kid, George, really young. But I used to cover my eyes so I couldn't see out the window while I was watching. So it scared me. But ironically, as a grown up, these stories don't scare me. It doesn't seem to make sense, but the stories give me hope. The stories give me hope that there's more to our life than just, you know, we're here and then we're gone, that there's a greater reality. And I was talking to someone else who said something similar, that actually this has made them maybe more spiritual. You know, I always did believe in a higher power. I know that you do. And this has even increased all of that. You would think that it's not very comforting, but in an odd way, these stories are comforting because it speaks to the idea, and science is even going in this direction, that we're part of something greater, that the soul is real. They might call it something else, but, you know, we exist beyond physical death. And it's made me probably a happier person. And yeah, a particular story can run chills down your spine, and I hope that a couple of these do that for folks tonight. But overall, it doesn't frighten me.
1: Have you seen a change in direction in the paranormal since you've been doing this?
0: I just think that there's more acceptance, particularly on the side of ghosts and those things. I think even, and you know, Coast to Coast AM, who's been doing this way longer than 21 years, deserves a huge piece of credit for it. You know, the TV shows, even though they weren't perfect, some of the ghost hunting TV shows, you know, you could kind of pick out things maybe I didn't care for. But to their credit, I think they made the ghost topic more acceptable. And I think now if you go into a room with people and you're talking, or a party, and you say you've seen a ghost, it's not, ooh, that weird guy or that weird gal. It's like, no, tell me what happened. Maybe I saw one too. So I think it's become more acceptable. Now, I will say, I don't think we've come as far with the UFO subject. You know, if somebody says they see a strange light in the sky or something, they might not get too much flack. But if they say they've seen an alien or had an encounter with an alien, or my goodness, even be abducted, then people might look at them funny. So I guess what I'm saying is that I think overall these topics have become more accepted. People are more willing to talk about them. But I still don't think we're where we need to be, particularly with UFOs and cryptids and other subjects.
1: We don't seem to get the alien abduction stories like we used to in the past. Why not?
0: That's true. That's an excellent point. You know, I hadn't thought about that. You know, maybe, let's just say, and I would like to talk to a researcher who actually does like a qualitative study, the gentleman you have from the UFO reporting line on, or someone, if they've seen that statistically, but what you're saying seems to be correct in that it does seem like we've gotten fewer UFO abduction stories. And what I'm wondering if that's, you know, if that statistically proves out to be true, maybe whatever it is, and maybe it's not extraterrestrials. Maybe they're interdimensional. Maybe they live under the ocean. I know the president recently, Ozzy Osbourne's son, said that he knows somebody who is close to President Trump. And President Trump, according to Osbourne and the source, says that they don't know what they are, but they live under the ocean. So maybe they're from under the ocean, not up above. But wherever, maybe they've changed their tactics. Maybe at one point they felt it was important to abduct humans, maybe to study them. And maybe now they've studied what they need to study. I don't know the answer to that.
1: How do you think science, Jim, is taking the look at the paranormal?
0: I think it's improving. I think it's improving when you hear people like Neil deGrasse Tyson and people like that maybe entertain this a little more than they did in the past, even though not fully, you know, even with Michael Shermer, the all uber skeptic who was a real gentleman, got to interview him.
1: He's a nice guy.
0: Yeah. I disagree with him, but that's okay. You know, that's right. Something, George, I'm guessing you'll agree. We've lost that in our society. We can have different viewpoints and have civil conversations and have a back and forth. So yeah, he's a very nice guy. And the thing is that, I do think that it's a situation where science is getting better. I think they're opening up their minds a little more. I think more evidence is pointing, to the, not proof, but evidence is pointing to the idea that there's some kind of consciousness out there. So I think it's getting better. I remember reading articles, 20 years ago, where science writers and things, this UFO thing, there's absolutely nothing to it. Now, I still don't think it's getting the due it deserves, but it's getting better. I think it's getting better.
1: Did you ever have a story that you just thought was so outrageous that you didn't believe it?
0: Yeah, I've had a couple. I've had a couple where I think people have tried to pull pranks and we didn't air them. But the thing is that a lot of this stuff is so bizarre. We'll have a story or two like that probably tonight. It's so bizarre that my default is when people come on Jim Harold's Campfire, which is the storytelling podcast where people come on. We do 90 minutes every week on that one. And my default is to believe them because they really have nothing to gain. And it's, you know, if somebody comes on Coast to Coast, you know, they're heard by millions of people. And granted, we've had millions of downloads, but nowhere near the popularity of a Coast to Coast. So they're not going to get famous. They're not going to do anything like that. So there's really, you know, I find people to be generally very, very sincere when they're telling their stories. So for the most part, my default is belief. And some of the stories, they don't make sense, but a lot of this stuff doesn't make sense. I say that the best campfire stories sometimes end with a question mark, not a period. So my default is belief. Yeah, I've heard a couple. I'm like, I don't know. But I don't challenge people. I don't, people remember Mike Wallace. I don't do a Mike Wallace to people. Generally, hey, you're kind enough to kind of have the courage to share your story. I'm going to listen and I'm going to respect that.
1: What would you say, based on your work, is the thing that you're the most proud of?
0: I'm guessing, you've done it to a much more greater degree, but just longevity, being able to do this so long and try to do it at a level that people are surprised about. Because let's face it, you know, I came from working behind the scenes in traditional media and podcasts, and I think it's less so now, but I've always had kind of a stigma. You know, this is just somebody in their bedroom doing this. I've always tried to give it a level of professionalism. I take it very seriously, and still to this day, I'll interview people and you can tell at some point in the interview, they're surprised because they're like, oh, this is not what I expect from an independent podcast. You know, what they expect is somebody saying, hey, you got any of those ghosts out there? And that's not what it is. I mean, it's very much to broadcast standards. We don't curse. It's very much like a radio show. So people are surprised by the professionalism, and to be able to say, and I can say this pretty confidently now, I've been saying it a couple of years, and I always put a little caveat, unless somebody tells me differently, but nobody's told me differently. The Paranormal Podcast, as far as I know, that show is the longest running podcast on the paranormal, not the longest running podcast, but on the subject of the paranormal that is still going today. And I don't know. I think that's pretty cool.
1: Good for you. I remember the first time we met physically, Jim. You were full of so much energy and excitement. I said to myself, this guy's going to go far. He's got it. And
0: well,
1: you have.
0: Thank you. Thank you. Thank you. Well, I just, the one thing I have two things, George. I'm extremely persistent. And number two is I say my mediocrity is my strength. I'm not the best on-air person like yourself. I'm not the best editor. I'm not the best tech guy. I'm not the best marketer. I'm not the best business side guy, but I'm kind of competent, semi-competent of all of those things. And that's unusual to be able to wear so many hats. And that's why I've been able to do this as my full-time work for quite a few years. So just knock on wood, we can keep it going.
1: When did you decide 20-some years ago that you wanted to do this for a living?
0: Well, I didn't decide 21 years ago. And the cool thing about it is I did it for the love of it. I had gone to school to be a broadcaster and had been a broadcast major, gotten an undergrad in communication and a master's degree. But I ended up working on the business side of radio, which actually turned out to be a blessing in disguise, and worked in many years and worked for companies like CBS Radio and so forth. And, as an aside, I started doing this podcast because in 2005, I heard Adam Curry, you know, the MTV guy who basically co-invented podcasting, Leo Laporte, who used to be on Premiere for many years. And I really liked what these guys were doing. They're doing, but then I said, I can't do what Adam does. I can't do what Leo does, but I heard some of the homemade podcasts and I'm like, well, I can do that. So I said, well, what am I going to do it on? And this was just for fun. You know, it was costing me money. And I said, I love the paranormal. I've always loved the paranormal. And I'll do this for 6 months and I'll get it all figured out. Well, it didn't work out that way. And I'm proud to say my first two guests, Lloyd Auerbach and Stanton Freeman, which they didn't even know what a podcast was because nobody knew what a podcast was. But it's been a great ride.
1: I miss Stanton, don't you?
0: He was fantastic. In fact, I was at that last event. Remember in Columbus?
1: Columbus, Ohio. Yeah,
0: he was fantastic. Right. And I really would love to know what he would have to say about all the things that have happened in the last 5 years. I think he'd have such interesting commentary on it.
1: I think so, too. He'd talk about his gray basket where he pulled out all his old stories. Remember that?
0: Yeah, yeah. He was just, and he was so good that night. He really went out on a high note, and it was such a shock when we found out, I found out a couple days later what happened. He passed. But I gotta say, he would have such about these releases. Are we getting the straight story? I'm not convinced we are. Are we getting all the materials? I'm not convinced we are. Why do they seem to always be released in Friday afternoon to bury the story? And you would know about that being a former news director. So, I'd be very interesting what he would, interested to see what he would say about those news releases.
1: And why aren't they releasing things like Roswell and the really good nitty-gritty stuff?
0: And they're just putting it out there. And my wife and I, because my wife does a show with me now, The Paranormal Report, where we do weekly news. And she's going through it, and none of it's indexed. Some of the sheets are upside down. They just you know, are throwing it out there. And it's worked perfectly because, you know, the first one or two people were excited. Oh, look at the releases. And now it comes out and people go, oh. We have people recorded from the Apollo missions talking about seeing strange things and nobody cares. And it's the general public. And it's really sad.
1: Jim's website is his name, linked up at coasttocoastam.com. He's got a series of 6 books at least out called True Ghost Stories, Jim Harold's Campfire, books 1 through 6. You writing any more, Jimmy?
0: Well, I've been a little derelict in my duty, too busy doing podcasts, but there'll be a new one next year. But if folks haven't checked them out, there's a lot there, about 65, 70 stories in each book from the show, and we got plenty of material for more. So I got to get on that for next year.
1: And how many different podcasts are you doing?
0: Well, we do the Paranormal Podcast, which is an interview show with, you know, authors and guests. We do the Jim Harrell's Campfire, which is the weekly 90-minute ghost story and spooky story. Not just ghost stories, but UFOs and things. Then we do the Paranormal Report. I do that with my wife. And that's about 45 minutes an hour every week on paranormal news stories of that week. And then I do a number of extra shows for my Plus Club, for my Plus Club members. So it's a busy time. And, you know, the main shows are on video as well. So that's another piece these days that's been added.
1: What's that one question you would love answered that you keep seeking for?
0: Well, I think I kind of hit it before a little bit. You know, what happens after we die? It answers so many other questions, right? Because to me, if we live on after we die, that means there is indeed a higher power, which I do believe. That would be one of the questions. And of course, the UFO question, what's going on with UFOs? What is it really? And I wonder sometimes, I'm getting to the point now that I'm wondering if we're capable of understanding it. If it's so sophisticated and it's so weird and it's so out there that it's beyond our comprehension. The answers aren't as simple. That's the thing. The answers over the years, George, I think to the questions, they seem like they're very complicated now. When I first started, I thought it was very simple. UFOs or ET, after we die, we go to heaven or hell. Everything had easy answers. And now over time, I feel like the answers have gotten harder to find or more complicated.
1: When we come back, Jim, we'll talk about some of the stories you've gone through and experienced, beginning with the woman with too many teeth. 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
2: ABC News, I'm Dave Packer. Canada, it's back retaliating against President Trump's 50% tariffs. Ottawa putting import duties on about $20 billion worth of American products. Ontario Premier Doug Ford says the trade war has galvanized Canadians.
3: Everyone is united. And if there's two great things that President Trump did for our country, he woke us up real quick, and he's united the country that I've never seen before.
2: Catastrophic flash flooding in Nepal. Officials there say at least 47 American tourists are among the hundreds of people still missing across multiple regions of Nepal today. Khalid Sheikh Mohammed, the self-proclaimed mastermind of the 9/11 attacks, will stand trial June 2028. That ruling from a military judge today. Facebook and Instagram's parent company Meta will pay roughly $18 billion to settle a lawsuit accusing the company of deliberately designing its platforms to be addictive to young users. This is ABC News.
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5: Weather.
6: Mostly cloudy skies overnight with lows ranging from the mid-60s in the outlying suburbs to the low 70s in Baltimore. It'll be partly to mostly cloudy Thursday. A few showers are possible in the morning and then a chance for some strong evening thunderstorms. High temperatures around 85. Partly cloudy skies on Friday, highs near 86. I'm meteorologist Tom Tasselmeyer on WBAL News Radio 1090 and FM 101.5.
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4: Inherited, of course, they always say this word, inherited from previous administrations. 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
1: If there's evidence that shows a Democrat, Republican, and you assaulted a child there, you need to be held accountable.
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1: We'll take your calls next hour with Jim Harold. 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
3: Whether it's physical activity, obesity, diet, smoking, low on hormones, stress, sleep disorders, or your age can be supported by reducing inflammation and aiding the body to heal itself appropriately. 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If there is inflammation, that inflammation needs to be stopped. High blood pressure, high cholesterol, kidney disease, various types of cancer, depression, autoimmune disorders, osteoporosis, even fatty liver are chronic signs of inflammation and can be aided by supporting the body's ability to protect those cells that it needs. 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
1: And welcome back, George Norrie, along with Jim Harrell, and we're going to talk about some of the stories. Let's sit around the campfire and talk about the woman with too many teeth, Jim.
9: Well, this was a good one. This was, I think a young lady called in maybe a year or two ago with this one. And it's such a favorite that a lot of times when I give talks in person, I will lead with this story. It happened around 2019. It was in an urban campus in Pennsylvania. The woman's name is Aubrey. And this happened in broad daylight. She was had attended her classes for the day, was getting ready to go back home. She was standing in a crosswalk and with a bunch of people, and she noticed from a distance there was this woman in kind of a blackish getup, and the woman was kind of looking at her and smiling, and she thought that was weird. And she kind of looked down, you know, as one does, you're thinking about what's going on. She looks up, the woman standing right next to her. She's like, that's weird. How did she get here so fast? So hey, nobody else notices this woman. Aubrey is walking to her car, which is at an off-campus lot. You know, parking is tight. So she's walking, and she notices this woman is following her. You know, the crowd dissipates and following her. And she's like, okay, I'm just going to put my head down, and I'm not going to pay attention to her. I'm going to keep going to my car. So anyway, she's looking down. She's walking at a little more rapid speed. She looks up. And the woman's right in front of her. She has to almost stop short so she doesn't run into her. And the woman looks at her, and she has like this inhuman face. She has this Cheshire cat grin that is almost like anatomically impossible for a human. And she has all these wild teeth, like more teeth than a human should be able to have. So anyway, Aubrey keeps walking and trying to avoid this woman. This woman keeps following her. And then Aubrey gets in her car. And this woman stands in front of her car like she's not going to let her move. And Aubrey starts her car, and she says, basically, I hope you get out of the way. And she starts to go, and the woman does get out of her way. And she's kind of like, you know, raising her hands and almost yelling at Aubrey as she leaves. And Aubrey said she went a little ways when she was safe away from the area, pulled over and just started bawling because she didn't know what she encountered, George. It's much like I told you, some of these stories are so bizarre, but I totally believe her, and she was totally sincere in telling this. What that was, I don't know.
1: And I thought you were going to say that the tooth woman kind of meshed between the car and faded into it.
9: No, she didn't. She stepped away, but it was like the thing that was really weird is the fact she had all these teeth, and then her smile, it was like not possible for a human to have that smile. It looked like the old Cheshire cat, right? So it was something maybe inhuman. Maybe it was some kind of demon, some kind of interdimensional being. I don't know what it is, but I believe the story.
1: Your next story, a ghost pushed my boyfriend out of bed.
9: Yeah, this is a funny one. This was Sarah was the woman's name. And this is a number of years ago, I think like 25, 26 years ago. Her and her friend were on a road. Her boyfriend were on a road trip. And they were in New Orleans. This was before Katrina. And they were at this really ornate hotel. Anyway, one night he stays out late. Maybe he's going to have a few drinks or whatever. She stays in. And he comes in, gets in bed. And she's asleep, right? And all of a sudden, there's a big commotion, and she wakes up, and her boyfriend's like, hey, you pushed me out of bed. Why did you push me out of bed? And she said, I didn't push you out of the bed.
1: I've been sleeping.
9: I was sleeping. Something else pushed you out of the bed. And it was funny when she was telling this story, she said, my boyfriend at the time. And I said, well, sounds like you got rid of him. So actually it probably worked out. And she said, no, I didn't get rid of him. He's my husband now. But, you know, and that's where it crosses a line for me, George. I've had people call in and say, they feel like they've been pushed at like the top of the stairs. When something starts physically interacting with you, it's scary. Although I've had the other side, people felt they were going to fall down the stairs and something caught them. We've had the other side of those stories. So I think the paranormal is a continuum, but I laughed because I thought she had gotten rid of him because she said my boyfriend at the time. And they said, oh no, he was my boyfriend at the time. Now he's my longtime husband.
1: Was this a jealous ghost?
9: Yeah, it could be. Or maybe Maybe it was a lady ghost who didn't like the fact that he came in late. Maybe, you know, getting a little bit of revenge there. I don't know. But it was a fun one.
1: The next one, she saw her own grave.
9: This one was just in the last couple of weeks. This is creepy. So this woman was from Texas. And this is a number of years ago in the 90s, late 90s. Right after Christmas, she was in a very bad car accident. She was with, I think, a cousin and a friend, I think it was. And they were going to pick up somebody else for a party or something. And there was just a really bad accident. The airbag deployed, broke the lower part of her nose. It messed with her neck, her spine. It was some pretty significant injuries. Luckily she's okay. In fact, her knee got, torn up, a tendon and ligaments were loose. So she was pretty beaten up from this car accident. Luckily she recovered, made a full recovery. But anyway, a little while later, maybe a couple months later, she decided, unconnected to the accident, she decided she was going to go to the family plot at a local graveyard. And she was, I think, at her grandparents' grave. She's going to put flowers or whatever on it. And she noticed this little headstone with the, I think it was like a little angel statue on top of it. And she's like, I don't remember that being there before. So she goes over and looks at it, and there's some grass on it. Sometimes this happens with headstones. She kind of brushes it away. It had her full name on it. It had her birthday, and the date of death was the day of the accident, the exact day of the accident that she had. She said she physically touched the stone. So she knew somebody who was connected with the cemetery, and she had written down where it was at in the cemetery and so forth. And she talked to him. She said, what's up with this? Is this a trick? What's going on here? And gave him the number and everything. And he said that. And this is, you know, after she visited and came home, said that tombstone doesn't exist. And she's like, I know it exists. I touched it. I brushed the grass off of it. I traced the numbers with my finger. I know it exists. So she said, sure enough, I'll go back and check. And she goes back and checks. And guess what, George? She has never seen that tombstone again. Never. So what she wondered was there an alternate reality where she died on that day? And she was just seeing a glimpse of it. It reminded me of Scrooge in Christmas Carol, right?
1: That's right.
9: Where he sees his own, the ghost of Christmas future. But that's creepy. Could you, that would just blow my mind. That's terrifying.
1: That is creepy. Grandpa Otto learned his lesson.
9: Yeah, I love this one because it's also another graveyard story. This goes back to like 1940, and I think it was his great-grandson who came on and told the story, if I'm correct. Maybe it was his grandfather, the gentleman came on and told it. And it was in Ohio, and this gentleman, when he was a young man, before he went in the military, he would do different jobs, you know, to earn a living. And one of them was digging graves at a local ceremony. And this is probably around 1940, before he went off to World War II. And at the time, he was living with his Aunt Kate. And apparently, Aunt Kate was very strict had a tight ship, ran a tight ship. So anyway, one day, Otto had finished his work at the cemetery. He's heading home, and he saw a fresh grave with some flowers. And he's like, well, you know, I'm going to bring those home to Aunt Kate. So he grabs the flowers and he gets into his truck, and his truck won't start. He's like, that's weird. I've never had a problem with this truck before. So anyway, he goes to Aunt Kate's, where he's living, gives her these flowers. And she said, where did you get those flowers? And he kind of fessed up, and she said, you take those back right now and go get your truck. Well, the funny thing is, he never told her anything about the truck not being there and not starting. So anyway, he goes back to the cemetery. He puts the flowers back on the grave. He's like, let me give this truck another start. Turns it over. Bam. Runs right away. Drives home. But it has a neat little coda to it, George. This is fun. This is decades later. Decades later. They're at a family funeral. They're at the cemetery. Grandpa Otto is there. He remembered. And there were all these flowers on the graveyard where the grave where had been buried. And somebody said, oh, it'd be a shame to just let these all sit here, you know. And it was a family member. It would have been okay, you know. And said, Grandpa, do you want any of those flowers? And he said, I don't want those flowers. Get them away from me. I'm not going to take them.
1: I love that. How about the spirit in the morgue?
9: Ooh, this is a spooky one. Well, a gentleman that came on and talked about this, he's had multiple encounters. He seems to be a very sensitive individual and sees things. And I do believe that. I think there are people who have that ability that are more tuned in. So anyway, he worked at this company that had medical files, and sometimes he would have to transfer medical files back and forth to hospitals. He was at this one hospital, and he passed the door to the morgue. Was open. He had the hospital morgue and he passed it. He just happened to glance in. He wasn't being nosy or anything. You know, if you see a door open, sometimes your head will turn. And he sees like what looks like a medical examiner, and he sees a body on a slab. But next to the slab, he sees what looks like someone or something staring at him. Mm-hmm. And it is actually a black figure, a dark figure. And it turns out that is a full apparition. And Michael felt it was the person who'd been on the slab. Now, that's weird enough. Then the figure starts running full speed at him. And Michael said it wasn't like the spirit was going to attack him. It was almost like the spirit was saying, you see me, please help me. That's the feeling that he got. He did not see this as any kind of an attack. Now, there was this living person in the morgue who was a doctor, a medical examiner or something, and just kind of looked up and shook his head like, oh, you're looking here at this deceased person, you know, kind of like tisk tisk. Yeah. but the man shook his head, shut the door right before the apparition reached Michael. So, you know, these are the stories people tell me, George, and I believe them.
1: Freddy Krueger in real life. What was that?
9: Yeah. You know, some of the most frightening stories, I think, are the ones that come from childhood because they stick with people for decades. And this was such a case in this one. This young woman is from Colorado, but this happened when she lived in the South as a child, and her grandma were very close, and he used to love to watch horror movies, weekend horror movie marathons. So one night they were watching one of the Child's Play movies, the Chucky movies, and at some point this young lady got hungry, and she asked her grandma to make her some hash browns. So Granny went out to the kitchen and made the hash browns. Once they were ready, she went out to the kitchen and got her a plate of hash browns. She was going to go back into the room and continue watching the movie. But she ended up dropping her hash browns because what she saw on the screen. Now, granted, they just had a regular TV, George, no fancy projection setup or anything. But on the wall, opposing wall, she saw what she described as a figure that she immediately recognized. Freddy Krueger, not Freddy on the television, but Freddy on the wall in front of her. And she said he was propped against a bar with one hand under his chin. And she remembered him tapping and drumming the claw-like knives of his glove while he was looking at her. Hash browns went everywhere. And then she let out a blood-curdling scream. Granny came to see what was going on, and there was nothing on the wall. Now, here's something I wonder, George. Maybe she didn't imagine it because, you know, kids can have strong imaginations. Maybe She generated it. I know you've talked on the show about tulpas and thought forms and those kind of things. If we're in the right frame of mind, can we actually generate something? So maybe that Freddy Krueger was very real, but it was something that was generated out of maybe her processes and her reaction to the horror movies. Maybe she actually generated that for a short period of time.
1: Can you tell Jim when they call in if they're scared?
9: Yeah. And you know, people will say something like this, George. I'm sure you've heard the thing, same thing. I've got chills right now telling this story. And then some people get emotional, you know, they'll we also get, you know, we're talking about a lot of the spooky stories, scary stories, but we get a lot of affirming stories. We get stories about signs from loved ones, very vibrant dream visitations from loved ones who have passed, signs and so forth. And people will get very emotional. And many times it's almost like they're reliving it. So yes, yes, some people are scared. Some people are amazed. Some people are sad, but it's all real.
1: We're going to come back in a moment with Jim Harold and take phone calls. We've got a few more stories he's going to relate to us as well. His website is his name, linked up at coasttocoastam.com. And his 6-book series is called True Ghost Stories, volumes 1-6.
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11: From ABC News, I'm Dave Packer. A dire situation in Nepal. Police there say more than 160 people have been killed after catastrophic flooding. ABC's James Longman.
12: This wall of water unleashed as much energy as a 5.2 magnitude earthquake. Some estimates put it as high as 160 feet. It's left behind a trail of destruction, the mud and the debris now complicating search and rescue efforts.
11: Officials there say 47 Americans are among the hundreds missing. And Australian Prime Minister Anthony Albanese says there are also more than 30 Australians unaccounted for in Nepal.
13: Nepal, you know, is a developing country. It doesn't have the resources that an event like that would have in Australia. So information is difficult. Now, our thoughts are with all those who'll be concerned about their loved ones today.
11: Meta agreeing to pay up to $18 billion to settle a landmark case brought by dozens of states. The lawsuit against Meta accused the company of designing Facebook and Instagram to be addictive to children. ABC's Elizabeth Schulze.
14: As part of the agreement, for users under age 18, Instagram and Facebook will set two-hour daily time limits, block the apps from midnight to 6 a.m., hide like counts, and ban some beauty filters.
15: Finally, something was done.
14: Outside the California courtroom, Victoria Hinks emotional. She says her 16-year-old daughter, Alexandra, took her own life after getting addicted to social media.
15: No amount of money is ever going to bring my beautiful daughter back.
14: Meta denies any wrongdoing.
11: The brewing trade war between the U.S. and Canada showing no signs of ending, with Canada vowing retaliatory strikes on American goods starting in September to match U.S. 50% tariffs on Canadian goods. Ontario Premier Doug Ford once again called President Trump a bully.
16: Now, I usually don't use those words, but when your country's under attack and your province is under attack and this guy's just nothing but a bully, it resonated around the world.
11: You're listening to ABC News.
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18: An American Airlines passenger jet pushing back from the gate, blowing two tires.
19: We understand that you've got, I can see two blown right tires on your main gear.
18: Emergency vehicles swarming the aircraft, initially bound for Charlotte, North Carolina. Passengers deplaning on the taxiway using stairs, later bused to the terminal. It comes just 2 days after two different planes landing just hours apart suffered blown tires while landing at O'Hare.
11: Jurors are expected to hear closing arguments in the trial against Lindsey Clancy on Thursday.
20: Jurors heard from 84 witnesses across 21 days of testimony as prosecutors sought to prove that Lindsey Clancy murdered her three children. Her defense lawyer doesn't contest that she strangled the children in the basement of their family home, instead arguing she was suffering from postpartum psychosis and heard a voice in her head commanding her to kill the children.
21: And the voice, according to Lindsey, told her that if she did not follow the command, neither she nor her children would be safe.
20: If Clancy is found not guilty due to insanity, she'd be sent to a state psychiatric facility. If she's convicted of murder, she faces a mandatory life sentence. Peter Haralambos, ABC News.
11: A federal judge ordered actor Justin Baldoni and the studio behind the film It Ends With Us to pay his co-star Blake Lively nearly $400,000 in attorney's fees. NVIDIA reported its latest earnings report, doubling its revenue from last year to a whopping $96.22 billion. Dave Packer, ABC News.
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25: A spotty shower or two can't be ruled out through this morning, but most areas will be dry. It'll be warm and humid today with a high of 85, and thunderstorms likely late in the afternoon and evening. Some could be severe, with the main threats being damaging wind and flooding. Hail and tornado threat low, just not zero today. Tonight, mostly cloudy with showers tapering off and patchy fog possible through daybreak on Friday. I'm meteorologist Alina Lee on WBAL News Radio 1090 and FM 101.5.
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1: Couple more stories before we take calls. The giggling ghost girl.
7: This one's interesting because, you know, I always say, and I'm sure you see the same thing, George, people of all walks of life have paranormal experiences. And this particular gentleman is from the South and was a retired dermatologist. And he had built out his own practice and had a new building, construction built and so forth. And, you know, things started getting weird because he was having all these bizarre electrical problems. They never figured out what it was, by the way. Then, a few years later, he went into the office on a Saturday morning around noon to catch up on some work, and he entered through a side door. As he opened it, he heard a little girl cough, giggle, and run down the hallway. Now, he thought, you know, cleaners would come in on the weekends. The one woman who cleaned the office part-time, she had a four-year-old daughter, so just thought, oh, this little girl's, you know, as kids will do, running around the halls, having a good time. He went looking for the cleaning woman so he could say, "Hey, you're a little girl, you know, just want to make sure she's there. Okay, everything's all right."
1: Yeah.
7: He passed the nurse's station, startled one of the nurses so badly she jumped out of the skin, and She had disclaimed earlier that she had heard an employee door shut on the other side of the building slam shut. So she was kind of skittish anyway. He said, hey, is the cleaning lady here? Her daughter's running around. She said, there's no cleaning lady here.

0: here. No one's here except for me. They searched all day long. In fact, you know, after his, I think, assistant left, he even looked around again to make sure and called out, and he was convinced there was someone there. But that wasn't all. You know, a week later, one of his employees approached him. Her parents sometimes cleaned the office, and they heard a little girl giggling, but they can never find her. And then one day he's doing a procedure and someone is tugging at his arm, and he thought it was one of his assistants or something. He's doing an in-office procedure with a patient, and something keeps tugging his arm. And then he looks and there's no one there. There's no one there. And this just kept on. One time, a can of Coke, they were in a meeting, and moved 12 inches across the table. Could never figure out what it was. He is now retired, but that building definitely had something going on. New construction, which often happens, which is kind of weird. You don't expect it.
1: That's a great story. How about the silent people in the woods?
0: Yeah, this is one of those head-scratcher ones that doesn't really fall in any category. This one lady from Kentucky, when she was in college, she went hiking with a guy she was dating, and they went a couple hours into the woods. And when they're coming back, it's getting dark, a little bit of light. And anyway, they start seeing this line of people coming towards them. And she thought it would be weird. They'd be heading deeper into the woods when it's getting dark. She said hello. Nobody answered. Then more people came and more. And it became a long, stretched out group of people, the way you might see a line of people waiting to enter a concert. They continued to walk. And she said the other thing was strange was they were all looking ahead. Nobody in the line of people, you know, whoever it was, 50, 60 people, I don't know how many people it was. No one was talking to anyone else. And she said it was very tense, like they were anticipating something. And she said it almost felt like they didn't want to go wherever they were going, as though they were worried about something. And they're people of all ages, adults, old people. She said some of them had blankets around their shoulders as though they were cold. It took several minutes for her and her companions to walk past the entire line. Eventually, they reached the end and continued towards a tree line near the parking area. Then she started seeing bright lights through the trees, huge floodlights. She said it would be like a high school football game. The lights hadn't been there when they were in the woods. Then she said they came from, she saw men in black tactical fatigues running around and apparently setting up equipment. She said there were 30 to 50 men. There was a black tent or awning. She said it looked like a canopy you might see at a graveside funeral. They had a little command center. So a man who appeared to be coordinating things stopped in a parking lot and said, "What are they doing?" And she said, "They'd just been hiking. They didn't want anything to do with whatever this was. They were leaving." And she just couldn't figure out what was going on. And they basically decided to just leave. And they don't know what this was. What was the, what were they setting up there? What were they doing there? What were all these people walking into the woods right as sun is setting? What were they doing? And they all looked disturbed and upset. She said her feeling that something real was taking place and whoever was involved did not want people to know about it.
1: How about the two dads?
0: Oh, this is a good one. This is from up in New England. This is around 1980. So anyway, our little subject of this at the time was 10 years old. And she was in her family home. It was a relatively new house. And she's asleep one summer night. She wakes up and she sees her dad. She's probably several years old, like 7, 8 years old, I think. She looks up and she sees somebody standing there. It looks exactly like her dad. She says, "Dad, dad, dad." The figure didn't answer. She said this thing that looked like her father began walking around her bed. And she said, "Daddy, daddy." Nothing. So she sat up. She had a pillow in her hands and she swung and waved it at the figure. The pillow went through right through him. Then she completely lost it. She started screaming. Her dad, her actual dad, comes running into the bedroom. At that point, she sees two dads for just a brief moment. She was looking at two of her father. She swung again at the one that appeared to be the first one, the strange figure. It went right through him and hit her real dad. Now, her dad thought she had a nightmare. He tried to comfort her and stayed with her a little while before telling her it was time to go back to sleep. But she's convinced she was awake, and she pointed to that one detail in particular, the pillow. She had swung it in and actually went through the first, quote, dad more than once.
1: And her father did not see the first dad.
0: Right, exactly. Exactly. She said it dressed just the way her father normally slept, in T-shirt and boxers. But the thing never responded to her. And I'll tell you, George, and I know you've heard these stories, these doppelgangers that either look like a family member or they sound like a family member. We get people who say, you know, I thought my husband, I thought my wife came home. I heard them in the hallway. I was in the other room. And I call out, they don't answer to me, or sometimes they do answer. And then 20 minutes later, my real spouse comes in and says, hey, weren't you just here? And said, I don't know what you're talking about. We get those stories all the time.
1: And our last one, the little person.
0: Oh, this is short but sweet. This is a good one. So anyway, I think this happened down south somewhere. It might have been North Carolina, South Carolina. A number of years ago, this little boy goes to take his G.I. Joe action figures to play in the treehouse. He goes in the treehouse. There is a pile of leaves. And he moves a pile of leaves. And he sees literally on the ground a little person, maybe 12 inches tall. And the little person is startled. And he looks at the little boy and goes, oh, and he disappears. And that's the story. And what's funny about it is that, and it's kind of like those stories where you see a ghost and the ghost seems as startled by you as you are them. The little figure was startled and was not expecting to be discovered by this little boy playing with his G.I. Joes. So, yeah, it's a weird world. George, I think we just get little glimpses into it, and these campfire stories are some of those little glimpses.
1: To the phones we go. Stan in South Dakota to get us started. Hi, Stan.
2: Hi, George, and hi, Jim.
0: Hi.
2: I really enjoy these stories, and fortunately, I haven't had any ghosts except the Holy Ghost. Jim, you started off the show about, you wondered about life after death, and I'll be very kind and explain the Christian view. If we put our faith and our trust in Jesus Christ, then your name is written in the Lamb's Book of Life, and when you pass from this world, you'll enter into the love that's in heaven with Jesus. And that's the truth. And it happened to me. And I just wanted you to know that you're very nice. I can tell by your voice you're a very kind and loving person. And I just wanted you to know that. So God bless both of you.
1: And I appreciate it. Do you get many calls about biblical events, Jimmy?
0: Not that many, and I do want to thank the caller for that. I'm of the Christian faith, and even though I'm probably not what some people consider a good Christian, I am of the Christian faith, so I know exactly where he's coming from, and I totally respect that. So thank you for that. Not so much about biblical events, but again, I think a lot of the stuff we hear on Campfire kind of confirms a lot of that. I think it might be more complicated than we realize, but I don't think it's necessarily against faith. And I think some people think that if you believe in these things and you talk about these things, that you're somehow against faith. And I'm not that way at all. In fact, I'm very pro-faith. Our kids went to Catholic school. So I appreciate that. And yeah, we don't talk about that much, although there was a really interesting story, and you guys have probably reported on it, about Noah's Ark and some of the recent research mm-hmm. about the AIRAT and what's going on with new types of radar and so forth. And
1: yep,
0: I wouldn't be
1: on.
0: Surprised at all. I wouldn't be surprised at all if that's the remnants of Noah's Ark. So I'm a believer.
1: Had you been around 2,000 years ago, what do you think Jesus would have been to you?
0: Oh, that's a tough question, George. You only ask the easy questions. Well, I'm assuming Lord and Savior. Again, I'm a person of faith. I do believe. So I would assume that's who it would be. But it would be unique because I think it's like anybody else, right? We have Dolly Parton now who passed away. By all accounts, a great humanitarian. I grew up with classic country music. My family loved that kind of music. So I love what she did. But the point is, in death, people are described differently than they are in life. And I wonder what he was really like. I'm sure I'm not doubting the Gospels and those kind of things, but I wonder what he was really like in life. That would be, people would say, who would be your number one interview? It would be Jesus Christ and Art Bell would be the two people I would like to interview. Unfortunately, I don't have the opportunity to do either.
1: Let's go to Ruth in Maryland. Hey, Ruthie, go ahead.
3: Hi, George and Jim. And what you're just talking about, George, I think that it's really nice that you do let people get on there and speak their mind like that, that you let us get on there and talk, because I'm telling you, you can't do it here with the local DJs. You can't even mention the word heaven and they're wanting to hang up on you. But, Jim, thank you guys for taking my call, and you're the perfect one for me to talk to because you do campfire stories, and I live in a campground, and heavily wooded campground. And this past summer, a couple times in the middle of the night, like when Coast is on, we have heard this terrible, terrible. Well, first of all, wait a minute. Let me tell you that a lot of people believe our campground is haunted. I'll tell you real quick. Over 300 years ago, there was a woman, Mile Dyer. You can check it out later. They accused her of being a witch, and they burned her little cabin down, her little hut. And she ran to this rock and froze to death on the rock. And the rock is up in the little town square. We heard this terrible screaming noise. I'm down here at the end. So there's nobody else down here, and it's all woods and back of me and on the side. And it was really, really loud, loud screaming. Like, it sounded like a woman screaming, almost like a woman getting murdered. And it was like a couple of screams, and then after the screams was a screeching noise after the screams. And this happened a couple of times. I think the last time was a couple of weeks ago. And one of my neighbors said that it was foxes mating, and I finally did see a fox. I'm actually feeding her now. I thought it was a very large bird because I kept actually finding feathers. They're large feathers, like 17 inches long, in that spot after I would hear the sounds. But anyway, I wanted to ask you about a banshee. Like, what do you think? Do you think it was an animal, like a fox, like my neighbor said, mating, or a bird? What is a banshee? I heard of them, but I really don't know what one is, and I heard that they scream. So could you please tell me about that? And your stories are really good, Jim.
0: Thank you. Nice to meet you. On banshees, they're usually kind of associated with, kind of the Irish kind of area up there across the pond and so forth. And they're usually thought of as a harbinger of doom. And we had a really interesting story, a tragic story. A woman, it was in the UK. She was driving to university. Her father was with her, and they had a trailer carrying all her stuff to university. And this woman pulls aside, and she kind of met the description of a banshee. She had red hair. She was looking at them, and her face in this car looking at them across the motorway there was like in a screaming kind of face, like she was screaming. So she kind of looked like a banshee. Anyway,
1: in a car,
0: like pulled up next to him. And the father thought, oh, maybe my trailer is loose. Maybe I better go check it. So he goes out and to adjust the trailer, and he gets hit by what they call a lorry over there, by a truck, and he dies instantly at the site. And this caller, this is a campfire caller, said she felt it may have been a banshee and it may have been a harbinger of doom. So a banshee, and I don't know, and I often say, as people will say, is my house haunted? What did I see? I don't know. I can't say truthfully. I don't know what it was. But banshees are generally harbingers of doom, and people believe in them.
1: Had he not gotten out to look at the trailer, he might have been alive.
0: And if he wouldn't have saw that woman, he wouldn't have gotten out to see the trailer. So,
1: Crazy stuff. Jim, how do people get a hold of you if they want to email you?
0: Well, the best place is to go to jimherold.com. There is a contact button there. Also, jimherold.com/campfire if they want to come on and tell their stories. And that's always linked up at jimherold.com as well.
1: And how often are you podcasting?
0: Oh, I do multiple shows every week. This is a full-time job. This is not a this is not a hobby. And it's one of those jobs where you got to be, you know, got to kind of be on all the time, got to make sure the websites are working okay and everything's good. So it's a full-time gig and more, actually. And but it's a lot of fun. I wouldn't trade it.
1: What's your next project?
0: Well, right now, you know, we're gearing up for Halloween. I mean, once we get past Labor Day, so we'll do a number of live streams. We're doing more things with our Plus Clubs. It's just a lot of fun. More spookiness, especially around the Halloween time.
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0: Good morning, and thank you for waking up with us on WBAL TV 11 News today. We'll get to all of our headlines in just a moment.
1: Calm out there so far today.
0: Mm-hmm. Not too bad.
1: Could feels change, good. Though.
0: That's what I hear.
1: Gotta word get out the there
0: street.
1: Early.
0: That's what the word on the street is.
1: Let's check in with meteorologist Alina Lee with your first cup forecast. We do have alert weather today, but not until a little bit later.
2: Yeah, this morning I don't think you'll need to worry about any severe weather, but you may encounter a few raindrops outside. We've got some spotty showers out there this morning, but they're isolated, as you see here, as they continue tracking eastward over the bay. And, of course, just out to our northwest, you can see a shower just south of Westminster. That's really not going to be a huge issue. But this afternoon into the evening hours, there will be the potential for strong to severe thunderstorms, and they will be capable of producing different types of severe weather. When it comes to damaging wind and flooding threat, those are more elevated today than anything. Of course, there is still the potential for a brief spin up or an isolated tornado in spots, and also the potential for some hail out there as well. Right now, it's pretty quiet, though, at BWI Marshall. 73 degrees and a mostly cloudy sky. We've got upper 60s elsewhere surrounding our area, but other than that, it's going to be later on today where we'll be tracking the best chance for thunderstorms. Anytime after 2 or 3 o'clock, thunderstorm chances ramping up. We'll kind of show you a new update on Futurecast, take you hour by hour through this threat for severe weather. That's coming up in just a few minutes. Let's get over to Sean now with an update on the commute this morning. What are you watching so far?
3: This is dry roads out there, 431. Of course, Alina, as you've been saying, this evening, this afternoon, the commute home might be a little different. So just keep that in mind as you make your plans for later on today. You could run into some wet road conditions, obviously, as you were mentioning, maybe some down trees, down branches. So right now, enjoy the roads. They're clear and they're dry. Traffic is moving right along on those tunnels, 95, 895 split through each tunnel, sitting at about 6 minutes across the board. So that's good news for those of you that need to travel south on 95 or 895 and continuing south down towards D.C. No issues to report. It's all clear from the Baltimore Beltway down to the Capitol Beltway.
1: All right, Sean, thanks. Well, a judge ruled redistricting can't go on the November ballot, but Democrats, well, they aren't giving up.
0: Yeah, the issue now heads to the state Supreme Court. There are several questions about how this could turn out. The time crunch is the biggest concern, as the ballots will need to soon be printed. WBAL TV 11 News spoke with Roger Hartley, a professor of public and international affairs at the University of Baltimore. Hartley says Democrats have options if the Supreme Court upholds the ruling.
4: If that's all upheld and the state Supreme Court agrees, then they would have to decide, if they were really serious about this, they would have to decide to go back and do it procedurally correctly in the way that the justices noted was incorrect. And if the ballot issue wording was off, then they would have to correct that too, meaning they could do that in another special session. They could do that in the next general session.
0: The Supreme Court is expected to take up this next week.
1: Well, voting could see more challenges as Maryland joins a mail-in voting lawsuit. This multi-state lawsuit is aimed at protecting mail-in voting. The lawsuit is over new policies from the U.S. Postal Service ordering states to register every eligible voter with the agency. Maryland's attorney general argues the policy is a burden to both voters and elections officials.
0: In this morning's commitment report, Governor Wes Moore will debate Republican challenger Dan Cox this fall.
1: Now, the announcement came Wednesday, but Cox wants to see more than just one debate. Sean Stryker's at the live desk with reaction from both sides. Good morning, Sean.
3: Hey, good morning. Yeah, so the two candidates for governor made the announcement on Wednesday. Moore's team tells us that the debate will happen October 6th and will be broadcast on Maryland Public Television. Now, this is a rematch of the 2022 gubernatorial election. Governor Moore now, he's seeking re-election as the incumbent. The governor's team responding first, saying in part, quote, "Marylanders will see firsthand the MAGA agenda Dan Cox threatens to bring to Maryland and a reminder of why they overwhelmingly rejected him 4 years ago." Meantime, Cox's campaign posting this to his website overnight, calling for two additional debates, saying, quote, "I am honored on behalf of the people of Maryland to accept the debate with Wes Moore, but Marylanders deserve more than one debate and an opportunity to hear from both candidates before and while voting is underway." Right now, we don't know the specifics of the debate other than the questions will come from a panel of independent reporters and moderators. Stay with WBAL TV 11 News for updates.
0: Several people were arrested in Baltimore County after a disturbance near the Towson Circle off Allegheny Highway, or Avenue, rather. Baltimore County police say they were called there around 9 Wednesday night. Officers say there was a large crowd gathered. They made several arrests as they were clearing the area. No injuries were reported. Well, this comes just days after a different reported teen takeover at the North Baltimore Rotunda.
1: And Baltimore City Public Schools is speaking out about the incident. Baltimore City police say a group of students started two fights, causing damage to businesses. Baltimore City Public Schools sent a letter to families Wednesday saying this conduct does not reflect the district's standards. One of the teens rode a Lime scooter right through the window of Cineholic. Well, police did not make any arrests in that incident. A Baltimore father is facing manslaughter charges.
0: This comes after his child died in a hot car. Baltimore police charging documents reveal that Yaakov Reitman forgot to drop off his one-year-old at daycare. The child was left in the minivan for 5 hours on July 16th. The heat and index that day reached 104 degrees. BPD saying the inside of the car likely got up to 150 degrees. Reitman turned himself into police this week. He is now facing involuntary manslaughter charges. One man is dead and a woman is in the hospital after a shooting in Baltimore County.
1: Baltimore County police say that they were each shot several times on Iron Horse Lane in Pikesville late Tuesday night. Police say the man died at the scene. At last check, we're told the woman is still in the hospital.
5: They had this whole entire road kind of blocked off. We just seen multiple police. We seen that they had the fire department out here. They were kind of like looking on the floor. Like, I don't know what they were trying to look for. Maybe like bullet casings. I don't know.
6: There were probably about 7-8 police cars here. And they were, like she said, looking around on the floor, looking for casings, if I had to guess, and brought a fire truck to put a big spotlight on this whole area.
1: Well, police are still working to find a suspect and figure out a motive for the shooting. A 17-year-old is being held without bond for a shooting that left one person dead and another injured in Edgewood.
0: The shooting happening on Eloise Lane back on April 3rd. Anne-Marie Kerbeam is charged with killing 20-year-old Brian Burroughs and wounding another. The Harford County Sheriff's Office has been searching for that person for months before finding him this week at a home in Baltimore City. Detectives also found a gun at the home tied to him. The time now is 4:37 and still to come on WBAL TV 11 News Today.
1: The loss of life continues to rise from a flash flood devastating Nepal. Where the death toll is now and what is believed to have caused the flood.
0: And we'll have another update on your alert forecast and traffic for this Thursday morning. Stay with us.
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0: Mud and debris picked up as it went. Hundreds of people, many of them tourists, are missing. The mudslide cut off roads and communication, which is hindering the round-the-clock rescue efforts.
12: The shelter problem is there. Drinking water problem is there because the sanitation became the largest problem available, make them available. And then food items is could be very serious problem to them for some days.
0: The cause of the flood is believed to have been a powerful landslide. Early reports believe a glacier blocked the Bokoshi River, sending a torrent of water downstream from China to Nepal. The time now is 4:41, and coming up on WBAL TV 11 News today.
1: An update on the Francis Scott Key Bridge rebuild, where it stands about 2 years later, and the next steps ahead.
0: But first, we'll have another check on the alert weather and the roads right after the break.
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0: Welcome back. 4:44 Thursday morning. It's an alert day. We're expecting showers and thunderstorms to be scattered, if not numerous, across the area later on this afternoon into the evening hours. And there is the potential for severe weather as well. So kind of breaking down this alert day for you. Timing wise, this afternoon and evening, really any point from after 2 p.m. all the way through 10, if not 11 p.m., we'll have some amount of rain or thunderstorms to track here in parts of Maryland, with all hazards possible from damaging wind, maybe even a little bit of hail and tornado threat. That's elevated
2: located today. Not necessarily a guarantee for tornadoes, but a brief spin-up can't be ruled out, along with the chance for some flash flooding with any heavier thunderstorms that roll through the area, especially on those flood-prone areas, the I-95 corridor, which could flood as well with some heavier thunderstorms. So certainly something to monitor as well. With the threat for damaging wind, though, that could knock down some trees, potentially cause power outages today. Again, more of an isolated to scattered threat for severe weather, though. As you notice here on the latest update on satellite and radar, some spotty showers have developed over the last few hours, even a thunderstorm just over Frederick County. That's going to continue shifting east and northeast, pushing along into Carroll County here shortly. But I don't expect any severe threat with the thunderstorm that you're seeing there. Maybe some gusty wind, a little bit of lightning, and some heavy rain. Your 12-hour planner here showing you temperatures in the 70s this morning, climbing to the 80s later on today. Very similar to the temperatures we saw yesterday. The only difference is it's a lot more humid out there right now. And our alert day icons up after about 1 o'clock. So between 3 and all the way through 10 o'clock could have some strong storms out there. And the confidence has increased as far as severe weather going on today, which has the Storm Prediction Center expanding the slight risk now, which includes the entire city of Baltimore and the county. And it extends southward towards D.C. for today. So level 2 out of 5 threat for seeing severe weather this afternoon and evening, with damaging wind, flash flooding going to be the primary concerns from any of those stronger storms today. So our future cast model think it's overdoing the rain here locally. But again, spotty shower can't be ruled out this morning, keeping things pretty dry through midday. The only exception is a spotty shower isolated thunderstorm may develop by lunchtime. But again, all in all, mainly dry for most of us through at least the first half of today. By the afternoon and into the evening hours, thunderstorms will develop out in northwestern parts of the state, then drift south and east as we move through tonight. Now, if you're looking at the timestamp here, this is 8 o'clock this evening, so it may be a while for us here in the Baltimore Metro to see any substantial rainfall from these storms. So there's still plenty of time to prepare before these storms move in. As we get deeper into the evening and overnight hours, we're talking 2 a.m., the majority of this thunderstorm and rainfall activity will be off to our east before it continues to taper off overnight into early on Friday. Friday morning may be cloudy, if not a little bit foggy out there, so that could impact your morning commute. So just make sure to check back in with us tomorrow morning to see if fog has formed and where it is the most dense. This is 7 o'clock tomorrow night, and there's also the potential we could see another shower storm out there. So we'll have to track those chances very closely. Depending on the front that we'll track today, where it stalls will determine who's got the best chance of rain tomorrow. The weekend looking drier, still warm and humid, and then hot next week. Let's get over to Sean Stryker, another update on the commute. What's up?
3: Roads are looking good. This is 695 right at Green Spring Avenue. You can see traffic moving both directions, inner loop and outer loop. And that's really the story for the Beltway as a whole. All the way around, it's looking good. Let's check on 83. 83 is looking good from the Pennsylvania line south. Once you cross through Hunt Valley, just 5 minutes into the Beltway from there. 795 is also clear. 70 is looking good between Frederick and Baltimore. We got speeds in the mid-70s, the entire stretch east and west. Now, if you're hopping off of 70, you're getting on 29, going through Ellicott City, just 8 minutes to get from 70 down to 32 on 29. 29 all the way down to the Capitol Beltway is looking good at this early hour. Zooming out a little bit, checking on some other roads heading south, 295, 95, under 20 minutes if we're going down towards D.C., towards the Capitol Beltway. 97 is clear to 50 and 50 between the Bay Bridge and 495 and back. It's looking good right now. Lacey and Megan, over to you.
1: All right, John, thank you. Well, the progress report on the Francis Scott Key Bridge rebuild included a boat tour of the construction site on the Patapsco River.
0: More than 2 years after the 2024 collapse, the project's chief engineer says 80 of the 90 new foundation pilings are in place as crews continue pile driving work for the main span. A new pylon protection system and temporary work platforms called trestles are being put up.
18: We have two trestles on the project. This is the south trestle. We also have a very similar structure on the north side. So we have the north trestle and the south trestle, both of which are actively under construction with the contractor. But more importantly, the contractor is also working on installing permanent pile foundations for the two main piers of the Cable State Bridge.
0: Bids are now being accepted for contracts on the second of the four phases of construction, which is demolition, salvage, and removal of debris from the collapsed bridge. The fight over repairing or replacing the Warren Road Bridge, though, that continues.
1: Baltimore County says that they face several hurdles before we could see change. Although the bridge is located in Baltimore County, Baltimore City actually owns it and maintains it. While the Baltimore County Department of Public Works says the first hurdle to overcome is a funding source for replacing it. Right now, the bridge is eligible for 80% federal funding with a 20% local match. Well, Baltimore County made the offer to split the 20% local match as a partner. The city declined to apply, citing limited federal funds and other more pressing priorities. Internal city emails obtained by WBAL TV 11 News investigate show the structural integrity of the bridge remains a concern.
19: It's not dangerous right now. That's something we want to make sure to emphasize. It falls under bridge inspection requirements that are federally mandated.
1: Internal city emails indicate the lifespan of the bridge ends in 5 years. Out of an abundance of caution, Baltimore County school officials plan to instruct school bus drivers to take an alternate route to avoid traveling over the bridge. Well, the Downtown Partnership of Baltimore is giving a boost to businesses looking to expand.
0: The goal is to activate downtown spaces while supporting an entrepreneurial ecosystem. The Boost program takes ground-level vacancies and replaces them with thriving businesses. Shalonda Stokes, president and CEO of Downtown Partnership of Baltimore, says as part of Downtown Rise, they're focused on four major corridors: Pratt Street, Redwood, around the arena, Utah, and Charles Street, in the heart of downtown. This cohort is sponsored by JP Morgan Chase and provides $50,000 to $100,000 to each business to secure a storefront with affordable rent and wraparound services. Out of 68 applicants, six businesses were chosen.
20: It's one thing to get a grant for your business. This is another thing to have a financial team that's a part of it, resources, coaches.
0: To date, $1.2 million has been invested into more than 20 businesses.
1: Baltimore's Harbor Connector is also getting a boost with more than $10 million in federal funding. The announcement came Wednesday from Senators Chris Van Hollen, Angela Olso Brooks, and Congressman Kweisi Mfume. All that funding will be used to replace the diesel ferries with newer hybrid boats that also offer better access for riders with wheelchairs or mobility devices. The Harbor Connector gives free rides to and from major waterfront points in the city and just recently launched an Uber-style app for riders.
0: In an effort to increase tourism to Annapolis, soccer teams are joining forces.
1: Visit Annapolis is teaming up with the Portsmouth Football Club in England. Well, Visit Annapolis and Anne Arundel County posters will soon be featured inside the Portsmouth Football Club stadium. Well, the posters will be up for the 2026-27 season, so who knows? Maybe we'll see more UK visitors in Annapolis.
0: The time now is 4:52, and still ahead, the Ravens facing some real pressure in practice with the Commanders.
1: The signs we're already seeing about how the team is doing.
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0: This is a joint practice they hope makes them better. And most importantly, there were no obvious serious injuries.
1: Yeah, on top of all that, this was a last chance for the Ravens starters to face a real opponent in practice.
0: Yeah, Lamar Jackson had some nice moments against the Commanders' defense, but also faced some real pressure. Washington quarterback Jaden Daniels rarely had any time to throw, but he was accurate when he did. Now, while it's hard to truly know where the team stands after the preseason, it is clear the Ravens' defense is communicating better than last season. However, there is room for improvement on the offensive line.
6: I think we're continuing to grow, you know, as an offense and trusting the process. And, you know, that means focusing on the details, making the details the big things. And, you know, I think today, just being able to operate at a high level, make our checks, route detail, blocking detail, everything, communication. Those are all the things that we're talking about.
0: Well, today is just a walkthrough for the Ravens, but tomorrow the Ravens take on the Commanders for the final preseason game. You can watch that game right here on WBAL-TV. Kickoff is set for 6 p.m. Well, the Orioles started the first 10 innings of their three-game road trip on fire.
1: They scored 13 runs in a blowout win Tuesday, and Wednesday it looked like they were well on their way for another. Oh, the Orioles picked up where they left off from Tuesday night in game one. They had an 8-run fifth inning. Wednesday, Leody Taveras, he hit a 3-run homer to make it a 5-run first inning. Well, the Orioles eventually led 7-1, but the Cardinals answered with a 6-run fifth inning to tie the game at 7. Christian Encarnacion Strand broke the tie in the top of the ninth with a double to the gap to right field. Luis Vasquez, he scores to put the Birds back on top. The O's win a close one, 8-7. They go for the sweep today.
0: The time right now is 4:56.
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8: A move to redraw the congressional lines in Maryland isn't over despite being blocked by a judge yesterday. We'll tell you what's next as we are now less than a month away from mail-in ballots going out across the state when we come back.
11: Okay, gang. So, chances are there'll never be an emergency ever, ever again.
25: Mm-hmm.
11: But just in case, let's talk about a plan.
25: Okay.
11: So, who's going to do what? Anyone? Yeah, okay, perfect. We'll figure it out as we go. So, who is going to grab the go bag?
25: What's a go bag?
26: It is a bag we do not have that is filled with things we really, really need in an emergency.
25: Guess we won't have to worry about it then.
11: Ah, good point. 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
25: I'd have to call Jill, Devin, Melissa, Karen, and Bruce.
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11: No doubt.
26: And Julie will be on the phone with Jill, Devin, Melissa, Karen, and Bruce.
11: Well, this is great. I am so glad that we don't have a plan.
26: I know.
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2: Good morning. I'm Taylor Bennett. Some of the top stories that we're following this morning.
3: I'm Scott Wyckoff at the Maryland Supreme Court in Annapolis, as the ball is now in their court when it comes to the redistricting amendment that was struck down yesterday as the clock is ticking.
9: We need to mail out more than a million ballots.
10: We're getting an up-close look at the progress of the Key Bridge rebuild. I'm Phil Yakubuski in the Patapsco.
12: Maryland is one of the states included in the landmark settlement with Meta. I'm Caitlin Bancroft.
13: Looks like there's some late clearing construction activity on the Beltway near Pikesville this morning. I'll see if it's been picked up in time to start your commute. I'm Tony Thornton.
14: Strong storms possible Thursday. I'm meteorologist Alina Lee going over the timing and threats coming up.
15: Make it two straight wins for the Orioles, and the Ravens wrap up preseason tomorrow night. I'm Valerie Preactor.
16: From ABC News, I'm Sherry Preston. Rescue is going on right now in Nepal after that avalanche of water set off by the collapse of a glacier swept through town after town in the Himalayas. At least 165 people are confirmed dead, but more than 1,300 are missing, including 65 Americans. Here's ABC News Chief International Correspondent James Longman.
17: One image in particular has struck me. What looks like a bus terminal of some description or big official-looking buildings, and it's a really wide shot, and you notice what look like ants running down the street, but they are people. And then this massive literal wall of water, some estimates as high as 160 feet, comes in and just wipes everything away. People had no chance, just catastrophic.
16: A trial finally moving ahead for the man accused of planning the 9/11 attacks.
30: As we approach the 25th anniversary of the September 11th attacks, a trial date has finally been set for the alleged mastermind. After years of delays, a military judge has scheduled Khalid Sheikh Mohammed's trial to begin June 2028. Mohammed has been held at Guantanamo Bay for two decades. He's accused of developing and directing the 9/11 plot that killed nearly 3,000 people.
16: ABC's Hannah Batah. Young social media users will have to get used to new limits on Facebook and Instagram after the multi-billion dollar settlement to end a lawsuit brought by several states. Here's ABC's Elizabeth Schulze.
31: Instagram and Facebook will set daily two-hour time limits. They will block the apps from midnight until 6 a.m. So you couldn't go on the apps during that time if you have a teen account. They will hide like counts. They will ban some beauty filters, those cosmetic filters.
16: Closing arguments due to start today at the trial of Lindsay Clancy, the Massachusetts mother facing murder charges in the deaths of her three children. Her defense lawyer says she was suffering from a severe case of postpartum psychosis. This is ABC News.
28: WBAL News Now at 5 a.m. with Taylor Bennett. 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
2: A clear in 71. We've got some strong to severe storms possible later today. Alina Lee will have the details and the forecast coming up. From the Commitment 2026 test this morning, while an Anne Arundel County judge ruled a redistricting constitutional amendment cannot remain on the November ballot, the court battle over the question is not over. WBAL Scott Wyckoff joins us from Annapolis this morning with more on what's next. Good morning, Scott.
3: Yeah, time is of the essence now, Taylor, as Governor Moore has appealed the ruling here to where I am at the Maryland State Supreme Court with a deadline to start printing ballots next week. While not surprised by the ruling, Senate Democrat Cheryl Kagan says,
9: it's definitely disappointing. This was a Hogan judge, a conservative, arguably the most conservative member of the bench there. And it's okay. That's why there are appeals courts. And so this will be going to the appeals court, to the Supreme Court of Maryland, where I hope and expect it will move forward.
3: That while Republican delegate and Freedom Caucus member Kathy Shalega is thrilled with the ruling.
32: We were pleased to see that the attorneys made the argument and the judge agreed. Lawmakers have to follow the law.
3: There's no word yet when the Maryland State Supreme Court here will hear the governor's appeal, but it will need to move quickly as the November ballot needs to be certified and printed starting next week. Of the seven state high court justices, five were appointed by Larry Hogan. The two others were appointed by Wes Moore and Martin O'Malley. You can read the judge's ruling right now at WBAL.com and the WBAL radio app.
2: Now, Baltimore County Police say that several people were taken into custody last night after a large crowd caused a disturbance in Towson. The police were called to the unit block of Allegheny Avenue shortly after 9 o'clock. Officers worked to disperse the crowd. Officers did arrest multiple people, but there's no word yet on charges or what led up to that disturbance. Working with police, Baltimore City Public Schools says it is taking steps to prevent large gatherings of students in public spaces during and after school hours. This is all following a police having to break up a crowd in Hamden earlier this week.
0: The school district is reminding students to make safe and responsible choices while traveling to and from school. It says student behavior during transit hours may be subject to student code of conduct, and parents and guardians are encouraged to discuss these expectations with their children. Police say students crashed a scooter into a storefront and engaged in a physical fight at the Rotunda on Monday. Marquise Lupton, WBAL News Radio 1090 and FM 101.5.
2: And thousands of residents in southeast Baltimore lost power and an elementary school closed Wednesday after a manhole cover blew off.
1: It just seemed like a bomb exploded. It was awful. I said maybe something dropped somewhere, but it was a manhole that blew.
2: Now, firefighters responded to a report of that manhole cover that had blown off in the 500 block of South Streeper Street near Fleet Street. BGE said it crews had responded and took about 4 hours for power to be restored for a majority of customers there. Coming up after traffic and weather, the Key Bridge rebuild is on track. We'll have an update on the progress when News Now at 5 a.m. continues at 5:05.
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5: This first check on traffic is brought to you by the Maryland Department of Transportation. Speaking of transportation, let's take a look at the top side of the Beltway this morning through Pikesville. They're picking up those barrels on the inner loop between 795 and Green Spring Avenue. There was some paving operations in effect. Looks like that left lane remains blocked for now. Traffic's getting by. Same applies on the outer loop of the Beltway just after Green Spring Avenue. The right lane is closed again. This is all part of that, those express lanes that they're extending or that they're putting down in the median area. Meantime, there's a crash reported on the ramp from Route 50 westbound to West Street near Annapolis. From the Mattress Warehouse Traffic Desk, I'm Tony Thornton, WBAL News Radio 1090 and FM 101.5.
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4: Weather.
31: A spotty shower or two can't be ruled out through this morning, but most areas will be dry. It'll be warm and humid today with a high of 85 and thunderstorms likely late in the afternoon and evening. Some could be severe, with the main threats being damaging wind and flooding. Hail and tornado threat low, just not zero today. Tonight, mostly cloudy with showers tapering off and patchy fog possible through daybreak on Friday. I'm meteorologist Alina Lee on WBAL News Radio 1090 and FM 101.5.
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2: A Maryland transportation officials have given an update on the progress being made on the Key Bridge rebuild.
10: Crews are putting massive pylons in the water here in the Patapsco to keep the temporary and permanent bridge in place. Jim Harkness is the chief engineer on the Key Bridge project.
6: The walls of the steel is 1.5 inches thick, and the length of those is over 200 feet, up to 230 feet. And then they are 8 feet in diameter.
10: Since the state could not come up with a new contract with Kiewit, it is now being broken up into four separate contracts. Harkness says he feels that means the project will be done on time and for a lesser amount of money.

0: 7-0 over the Cardinals, but that all changed in the fifth when Kyle Bradish allowed 6 runs to score. Then they're tied at 7 until the 9th inning when CES drove in the go-ahead run.
1: Third, he pokes it to the gap in right center field. That's a base hit. Vasquez will come home and score. Encarnacion Strand to second base. A 4-hit game for Encarnacion Strand, and the Orioles regain the lead. 8-7 Baltimore in the 9th.
0: And that would be the final score. They have a getaway game today at 2:10. You can listen here on WBAL for pregame. Now, the Ravens had a successful joint practice with the Commanders yesterday. The starters got in some final reps since they won't be playing in the last preseason game tomorrow night. Lamar Jackson hit Rashad Bateman with a handful of times, and he also had Devontae Walker showing off his receiver skills. So tomorrow night, WBAL has you covered for the preseason finale at M&T Bank Stadium. Kickoff is at 6 p.m., and the NFL announced it's eliminating the Pro Bowl games. 88 players will still receive Pro Bowl honors, but there will be no alternates. I'm Valerie Preactor on the home of the Orioles, Ravens, and Navy football. 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
15: From ABC News Tech Trends, we are now officially just a few days away from seeing the next generation of iPhones. Apple has sent out invitations for its new iPhone event set for September 9th, when the company is widely expected to introduce its first foldable phone. After Sony drew the ire of some gamers by announcing it will phase out physical video game discs in favor of all digital copies, Xbox is also going digital, but in a different way. At the end of this month, Microsoft will start beta testing a system that will essentially let gamers create digital

0: versions of older games. That would open up options like cloud gaming support. Playing the game, though, will still require the physical disc. And Nokia is offering a dumb phone that is literally powerful. It's called the 300 Charge, and while it can do things like make and take calls and texts, it also packs a battery way bigger than it needs to be and a power bank mode that lets it charge other devices. With Tech Trends, I'm Sherry Preston, ABC News.
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2: Hi, this is C4. On the Thursday C4 and Brian Neiman show at 9 o'clock, we're going to be joined in studio by the president of the Baltimore City Council, Z. Cohen, and freshman member of the Baltimore City Council, Jermaine Jones. The conduit battle continues with BGE. Who's going to pay for all of that? Probably us. Also at 8:30, the Baltimore County Public Schools Superintendent, Bill Heiser, told us that school buses will not be crossing Warren Road Bridge. Really? What's up with that? And we're going to be talking about a federal judge ruling on President Trump's executive order on the U.S. Post Office delivering our mail-in ballots. Looks like the president's going to get his way on that. But we're going to start the show and talk all throughout it about the judge ruling against the state legislature when it comes to the constitutional amendment on congressional redistricting. At 8 o'clock, Maryland Delegate Kathy Schlager, part of the Maryland Freedom Caucus, they were in that lawsuit, will join us. All of that and more, 5:30 to 10.
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3: Traffic and weather.
4: The cleanup continues from an overturned box truck on the ramp from 50 westbound to West Street near Annapolis. It looks like that ramp still closed for now as the cleanup continues, and there's reports of an accident on 95 northbound up in Cecil County just past 222. Looks like it kind of crowds that right lane as you head northbound just as you make your way past the Tidings River Bridge, or the Susquehanna River, the Tidings Bridge heading up towards Cecil County. 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
3: Weather. A chance of a shower to linger through this morning. Otherwise, dry conditions to start for many. Then later on today, especially in the afternoon and evening, showers and thunderstorms will be scattered across the region. Some may be strong to severe and capable of producing damaging wind. Flooding threat also elevated today. Meanwhile, hail and tornado threat low, just not zero. We'll see showers taper off overnight. Patchy fog possible as temperatures fall into the upper 60s. I'm meteorologist Alina Lee on WBAL News Radio 1090 and FM 101.5.
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5: From the Commitment 2026 desk, a judge has ruled that redistricting can't go on the November ballot, but it may not be the end of that story. WBAL's Scott Wyckoff joins us with the latest. Morning, Scott.
6: Yeah, the ball now is in the court of the state's highest court, Taylor, the Maryland State Supreme Court, where I am this morning here in Annapolis, as Governor Moore has appealed that ruling by the judge. While not pleased with the ruling, Democrat Senator Cheryl Kagan says moving forward now,
7: we need to mail out more than a million ballots to our troops and others living abroad or out of state, our students studying, and those who prefer to vote by mail. So we've got to hurry up and decide what our ballot looks like. Hopefully the judges will expedite this as they're supposed to and rule towards moving this forward.
6: While Republican State Delegate Kathy Schlager is not surprised by the governor's appeal here to the Supreme Court.
8: But the judge had a very strong opinion in our favor. The facts are the facts. And I feel pretty good that the Supreme Court is going to agree with the facts of the case.
6: The makeup of the Supreme Court, 7 of the state high court justices, 5 were appointed by Larry Hogan, the other 2 appointed by Wes Moore and Martin O'Malley. 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
5: Governor Wes Moore will debate Republican challenger Dan Cox this fall. Both campaigns confirmed that yesterday. The debate scheduled for October 6th on Maryland Public Television. We got an update on the Key Bridge replacement, and it looks like it remains on track to open by 2030.
9: Work continues on the massive pylons here in the Patapsco that will keep the temporary and permanent bridge in place. Chief engineer on the project, Jim Harkness.
10: This structure increased in height and in width compared to the old bridge, so there's a lot more demands on the piles that you're seeing being installed. So there was a lot of work that went into the design.
9: The project is set to be complete by the end of 2030. Kiewit, the current contractor, is not going forward with the main contract. It's being broken up into several other contracts. Harkness says it'll keep it on time and on budget. At the site of the Key Bridge rebuild, I'm Phil Yakubuski, WBAL News Radio, 1090 and FM 101.5.
5: Several people were taken into custody last night after a large crowd caused a disturbance. It happened in Towson. Police called to the Union Block of Allegheny Avenue shortly after 9 o'clock. Officers worked to disperse the crowd. They arrested multiple people, but there's no word yet on the charges or what led up to that disturbance. This comes just a few days after a large gathering at the Rotunda in Baltimore City. So-called teen takeover led to some damaged businesses, but no one was arrested. A deadly double shooting in Pikesville remains under investigation. Police say officers responded Tuesday night to Iron Horse Lane, found a 41-year-old man and a 32-year-old woman suffering from gunshot wounds. The man was pronounced dead at the scene while the woman was taken to a hospital. Maryland is one of the states included in the landmark settlement for Meta.
11: That multi-state settlement is costing Meta Platforms up to $17 billion. Maryland will receive up to $327 million. In announcing the settlement, Attorney General Anthony Brown released a statement writing in part, "The settlement is historic both in size and scope. It holds Meta accountable for years of putting profit ahead of our children's well-being." On top of the money Meta will pay, the company is implementing a combined two-hour daily limit for people under the age of 18. What's called nighttime blocks for children's access will be restricted from midnight until 6 a.m. Caitlin Bancroft, WBAL News Radio, 1090 and FM 101.5.
5: Now the Ravens wrap up their preseason tomorrow night against the Commanders. WBAL's pregame coverage starts at 3, kickoff at 6.
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5: Valerie Proctor back with another look at sports. Good morning, Val. O's win.
12: They do, Taylor. We love when the Orioles win. It's very exciting because they had a 7-0 lead over the Cardinals last night, and Kyle Bradish blew it all in one inning. In the fifth, he allowed St. Louis to score 6 runs and tie the game up at 7. Luckily, Christian Encarnacion went 4-for-5 on the night and drove in the go-ahead run in the ninth inning. So the Orioles narrowly beat the Cardinals 8-7, and they are still 2.5 games out of a wild card spot in the American League. But the O's did jump back up into fourth place in the division over the Blue Jays. So you can listen to WBAL for pregame this afternoon as the Orioles finish off their series in St. Louis at 2:10. Meanwhile, the Ravens are wrapping up their preseason tomorrow night with their final game against the Washington Commanders. Yesterday at the joint practice, Kyle Hamilton and Trey Hendrickson were the stars on the defense. Here's what Trey gets out of training camp practices.
13: Great for me. I have Ronnie Stanley to go against, and you know, it's not much of a break when Carson goes. So it's been fun as iron sharpens iron. You know, we're taking care of our business, who no matter who the opponent is. But, I mean, they've done a great job of getting me ready for what a game-like situation would be.
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15: Most young adults use social media, but it is important that they are cautious of how much time they spend on it. A study done by the University of Texas Health Science Center at Houston shows young adults who spent more than 6 hours a day on social media had more than twice the odds of anxiety and more than three times the odds of suicidal thoughts compared with those who used social media for less than 1 hour a day. However, the UT Health study does not prove that social media directly causes these problems. It means that very heavy use may be a warning sign worth paying attention to. So if you or someone you know spends a lot of time using social media, keep an eye on the potential mental and physical effects. And be sure to talk to your doctor if you have more questions. With this Medical Minute, I'm Lionel Moyes.
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3: Traffic and weather.
4: The cleanup continues from an early morning crash on the ramp from 50 westbound to Route 450 West Street near Annapolis. Looks like it's an overturned single unit truck that overturned there and blocked that ramp. And there's a crash up in Perryville, 95 northbound, just after 222. Looks like it's all in the right shoulder area. 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
3: Weather. A spotty shower or two can't be ruled out through this morning, but most areas will be dry. It'll be warm and humid today with a high of 85 and thunderstorms likely late in the afternoon and evening. Some could be severe, with the main threats being damaging wind and flooding. Hail and tornado threat low, just not zero today. Tonight, mostly cloudy with showers tapering off and patchy fog possible through daybreak on Friday. I'm meteorologist Alina Lee on WBAL News Radio 1090 and FM 101.5.
5: At 525, 71 and clear in Baltimore.
16: This is a Bloomberg Money Minute. Stocks are advancing as NVIDIA's bullish sales outlook bolstered confidence in the rapid expansion in artificial intelligence spending. NVIDIA jumped in late trading after forecasting revenue growth for its 2028 fiscal year far above expectations. NASDAQ futures are up above 1%. CrowdStrike shares jumped in late trading after the company projected revenue for the full year that exceeded analyst estimates. The company estimated annual revenue of $5.99 billion to $6.01 billion. CrowdStrike's shares rose as much as 12% in aftermarket trading, with the stock having risen more than 60% this year through Wednesday's close. A judge has awarded Blake Lively $400,000 in attorney's fees, a far cry from the $8 million that she wanted. Lively and Justin Baldoni settled their 18-month legal war in May, avoiding a federal trial that was scheduled for later that month. And Peacock has renewed Love Island USA for a ninth season. Matt Piper, Bloomberg Radio.
1: The Baltimore Orioles play here. The Orioles are in St. Louis to face the Cardinals at Busch Stadium. Pre-game coverage starts this afternoon at 1 p.m. with first pitch at 2:15. 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
5: Here's a look at some of the top stories we're following this morning. A Maryland judge says a redistricting amendment approved by the state's Democratic-controlled General Sumley cannot appear on the November ballot. Now, that ruling came in response to a lawsuit filed by Republican lawmakers and activists, but the decision is on hold while the state appeals to the Maryland Supreme Court. Maryland is joining a nationwide settlement with Meta that could bring the state up to $327 million and require major child safety changes on Facebook and also Instagram. Maryland transportation officials have given an update on the progress being made on the Key Bridge rebuild. Now, the bridge replacement remains on track to open by 2030, and that the cost estimate still within the range of $4.2 billion to $5.3 billion. And get the latest on these stories at WBAL.com and also on the WBAL radio app. See for Glenn Clark next on WBAL News Radio 1090 and FM 101.5.
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24: In blocking it from the ballot, Judge Robert Thompson criticized the process, timing, and wording of the bill.
7: So the process was transparent. It was thoughtful. The wording of the proposed legislation was carefully considered by the Attorney General and others.
25: The judge's opinion, first and foremost, confirmed what we had been alleging, which is the Maryland General Assembly broke the law.
24: Now the issue heads to the Maryland Supreme Court.
26: That is Kyrie Stewart, WBAL TV with multiple voices, 530 Club, and Glenn Clark, that returning champion. Everybody's sitting in for Brian Neiman today, talking about Anne Arundel County Circuit Court Judge Robert Thompson's decision yesterday, which he kind of hinted at the day before in his questioning of the state of Maryland and the people filing the lawsuit, Republicans, multiple Republicans and organizations, around the constitutional amendment that we all said, Glenn, at the time was shoved through in a special session. And there were questions raised that at the time I thought, you know, the Republicans just throwing a Hail Mary on this thing. And Roger Staubach, wherever you are, yes, they were successful like you were with this Hail Mary. And but when you looked, Glenn, at what the judge said, using words like misleading, using words like, you know, didn't follow their own laws, you see that there was a really legal basis for why the judge did what he did.
4: Yeah, you do. And obviously, this is the Republicans, and I don't know, we're going to chat with Kathy Shalega later.
26: She's
4: on
26: one of
4: this
26: the plaintiffs
4: morning.
26: In the case.
4: The Republicans are going to say, in every layer, it appears as though the judge agreed with us. And it's important to point out that Governor Moore, Democrats are already appealing,
26: yes,
4: and
26: they are.
4: This order has been stayed to allow this to go to the Maryland Supreme Court. But a few of these things that we could almost see coming, like this, I compared the other day when I was chatting with Senator Reedy, I said, this notwithstanding clause, it feels a lot like when someone says, hey, no offense, but you're a jerk. No, I said no offense. You're not just allowed to say whatever you want from there. You still have to follow process.
26: Sure.
4: And I don't know if the opinions of the Maryland Supreme Court justices will change, but
0: Certainly the way this reads would suggest it's an uphill battle.
26: Well,
0: for them.
26: Here's why all of this, though, everyone, is important beyond just the politics of the fact that we knew what this is all about. This is all about Governor Westmore and Maryland Democrats trying to join this national battle that was started in Texas when you saw the mid-decade redistricting going on when it comes to congressional seats. President Trump got on the phone with Governor Greg Abbott and said, I need you to get me seats. And so Governor Abbott got with the legislature in Texas, and they tried to craft districts in such a way they could get five additional congressional seats, Glenn. Then we saw California and Governor Gavin Newsom do the same thing. They went and crafted five additional Democratic seats. Then we saw other states falling in line doing the same thing. Long story short, when you do what you do, though, you must follow the prescribed law. And I didn't realize, Glenn, until this whole special session was called into place at the beginning of this month in August, that this past session, that's what the judge really was focused on, everybody. This past session, so we're not talking about 20 years ago, Glenn, we're not talking about 10 years ago. We're talking about January through April. The Maryland State Legislature, made up of all the same people that are still there right now, at least until November when somebody, you know, might win, they voted on a bill that would make it so that you had to have something like this, everybody, a constitutional amendment done by July 1st. And if you had it done by July 1st, there would be 15 days of comment period where the public could comment. That was the law.
0: Yep.
26: And they voted
0: on
26: it.
0: And everyone voted for it.
26: And Governor Moore signed it in May. And not 2 months later, you're going to tell the judge in the court, notwithstanding.
0: Well, but you don't understand. As soon as you say notwithstanding, it's like you crossed your fingers.
26: There
0: so
26: you
0: none
26: go.
0: Of it matters. You said that the law doesn't matter. We're allowed to do this.
26: And my esteemed colleague, that SOB.
0: Correct.
26: Exactly what it is.
0: C4, I think that part of it, there maybe is room for interpretation still from the Supreme Court. Is the Supreme Court going to come back and say, hey, look, they did put in this notwithstanding, and that means notwithstanding, they passed it. But
26: the court went to, though, Glenn, real quick, the court went to, though, what was the will of the legislature when they put this into place? The notwithstanding clause can't override, according to the judge. The will of the legislature was to have a prescribed process. The prescribed process was July 1st. This has to be in 15-day comment period to simply insert one little line to say notwithstanding. And I had a problem when I talked about it early August. How can, because everybody, I play a good lawyer on the radio. I'm not one, but I remember bills we had in Annapolis. It's you have to do more than that. You would have to like amend a bill or do something more significant to take out a law that you just passed.
0: I would think so. And that's sort of the way that I felt when I heard what the case was. It felt like this shouldn't be enough. You shouldn't just be allowed to say no other law matters. We're just doing this now.
26: Exactly.
0: It doesn't feel like that should be the way that things work. But I do think there is, look, the Supreme Court will still get to hear it, and we'll figure out what their opinion is.
26: They have a chance.
0: I do think it's relevant, C4, that this order also pointed to the misleading nature of the question. And the fact that you included the word clarifies in there when nothing really seems to be clarified.
26: No, it was pretty clear what they intended.
0: And the fact that this ruling yesterday wasn't just about the process, but also about the nature of the way that this was written itself suggests to me, again, it's going to be a really uphill fight for Democrats in order to try to win this at the state Supreme Court.
26: Now, at the same time, just like there was a clock to get this done, 5:30 Club by July the 1st, there's a clock to get this done before the calendar flips to September. Here's more from Carrie Stewart, WBLTV.
2: We spoke over the phone with Roger Hartley, who's a professor of public and international affairs at the University of Baltimore. And he says that time is of the essence with this.
6: Unless the state Supreme Court reverses the judge, and again, in a timely way, then it needs to be done quickly or there won't be enough time for the election.
26: This has to be done by August 31st in order to get the ballot measured, or September 4th, I think, when I say at the beginning of September, because it's got to get to the ballot 60 days prior to the election so that it can be printed. And Jared DeMarinis, the elections administrator for the state, is also, you know, pushing. We've got a clock here. So we should know a finalization, Glenn, on this by the early part of next week.
0: Well, to be fair, we might not have mail-in ballots anymore. So it's possible that perhaps maybe
26: that's a good story.
0: Maybe coming the clock up. Can slow down a little bit because we might not be doing that anymore.
1: That story is coming up at the top of the hour.
0: C4, there's a bunch of relevant parts to this and that we'll be discussing throughout the course of the morning. One of the things that remains is even if ultimately the state Supreme Court doesn't side with Democrats, the next question will be, do they just go through the appropriate process next year?
1: They
0: did that, presumably it can't get on the ballot until 2028.
1: That's correct.
0: So you'd be looking, this wouldn't be relevant to what the actual districts would look like until the 2030 election at that point. So this at most maybe slows down the process a little bit. I doubt that they run away from it, but maybe after the 2026 election, cooler heads prevail?
1: Nope.
0: You think this continues to be an arms race?
1: Because this is a war. When you look at what is happening
0: My question to C4 is, in the rest of the country, will the war continue?
1: I think it will.
0: Once we get through this election and Donald Trump is no longer on the ballot, presumably, moving forward, will the pressure continue?
1: Yes.
0: Okay.
1: Because once you open up that Pandora's box of mid-decade redistricting, you have removed whatever... unwritten, like baseball, unwritten rules. Remove the unwritten rules of we only do this once every 10 years. We now do it whenever we can see an opportunity to get an advantage, whenever our Democrats or Republicans control whatever legislative body there is.
0: I agree. It still feels like it's all been very it's been all responsive. It's been because someone else did something.
1: Yep.
0: So if you get through, if it doesn't happen in 2026 and no other states post the 2026 election, let's just say that there's no Indiana doesn't revisit
1: you have a lot
0: it, for
1: of ifs,
0: example.
1: Yes.
0: If they do, I think you're right. If the other states are continuing to do this, then I think you're going to continue to try to fight fire with fire.
1: And I don't
0: see
1: why the states wouldn't. If you are able to have both bodies of your legislature under your control, that being Republicans or Democrats, and you see an opportunity to carve out an additional seat, because I believe that we will see less competitive congressional districts, Glenn Clark and 530 Club, until we change how the primaries are. That's why, as an independent, unaffiliated voter, I believe we should be allowed to vote in primary elections.
0: I agree strongly.
1: Because it would take away some of the polarization of the candidates. You would get more centrist type of candidates trying to win elections. And because of that, Glenn, I think that is going to be the ultimate cure to all this redistricting war, are more centrist thinking elected officials.
0: I'm also in favor of ranked choice voting on top of that, C4. Like, okay. I think that everything we can
1: Brian
0: do to try
1: it.
0: To improve, I get it. I want to improve the quality of our candidates.
1: I hear you.
0: I want every opportunity to improve the quality of our candidates throughout the course of elections.
1: I think you're right.
0: Maybe I'm Pollyannish in the way that I feel about that, but that's just what I want.
1: I think you're right.
0: I still wonder about it, right? Like, this all started with the president. Does the president still care post 2020?
1: Yes.
0: But the 2028 election is going to have nothing to do with him.
1: It doesn't matter. President Trump, now MAGA controls the Republican Party.
0: I get it.
1: And until President Trump is no longer with us,
0: but
1: he will try to have influence.
0: But
1: on
0: I think his
1: happens.
0: Influence is in self-interest.
1: C4.
0: I think it's self-interest, and that's why he wanted to stack the deck, because he realized he was probably going to... Look, the controlling party typically struggles in the midterms.
1: Absolutely.
0: That's almost always how it works.
1: Yep.
0: So he realizes that going to happen. How do I mitigate that in order to still try to have as much control as I possibly can?
1: Well, I'll tell you how he's mitigating it temporarily. He has his son-in-law, Jared Kushner,
0: meeting
1: with Minority Leader Hakeem Jeffries
0: in
1: order to try to get something done. That's the long term.
0: But my thought would be, if in 2028, whatever happens in the 2028 election does not stand to benefit the president.
1: That's true to some extent. But when you're talking about legacy, he's 80 years old.
0: Yes.
1: He's looking at how will I be remembered. That's why he wants his name on everything. How will I be remembered? So you just can't walk away from all this, Glenn, and say, I don't care.
0: All right.
1: I don't think you can.
0: You say that. I just think that so much of this, when you say it's about legacy, it to me is also really about ego with this president.
1: Yes, both are the same. Legacy, ego.
0: And if there's nothing to be gained for him directly, and that's... I think we've asked this question a lot about how much he really cares about the midterms this time around, because clearly he's not doing it. Nothing in the tariffs decisions or
1: That's
0: Iran
1: correct.
0: Decisions suggest he is really all that concerned about Republicans winning competitive races.
1: That's true, but I think this president, because of his lack of political, like, he doesn't get in the weeds of politics like I might or others might.
0: Right.
1: He cares enough to tell states, go find me seats. He doesn't care enough to not tariff Canada and basically send our prices up. We'll get to more of this, everybody, all throughout the show, because this decision yesterday is historic in many ways. And later on in the show, I'm going to share my own personal
26: redistricting case, Glenn, that I was, for the first time, along with State Senator Norman Stone and State Senator Lowell Stoltz, for the three of us, first time in the history of Maryland to get a redistricting map thrown out by the highest court, that time the Court of Appeals, now the Supreme Court. Coming up on News Notes and Headlines, we have a SpaceX story. I like space stuff, Glenn. We're going to talk about very interesting what's going on with SpaceX. And Baltimore County, not city, Baltimore County's Inspector General. What's going on there?
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4: Over in the Frederick area, there's an accident on 70 westbound. It's right at Route 75, the New Market exit. So heads up if you're heading into Frederick County this morning. There's also a crash in Frederick on Route 15 northbound at 7th Street. The left lane is taken away. Still trying to clean up the crash activity on the ramp from Route 50 westbound to West Street, the off-ramp to West Street. Looks like the exit ramp remains blocked as they look to get this box truck out of the way. And dealing with some construction, 95 northbound up in Harford County, just after Route 24, the right lane is closed. From the Mattress Warehouse Traffic Desk, I'm Tony Thornton, WBAL News Radio, 1090 and FM 101.5.
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3: A spotty shower or two can't be ruled out through this morning, but most areas will be dry. It'll be warm and humid today with a high of 85, and thunderstorms likely late in the afternoon and evening. Some could be severe, with the main threats being damaging wind and flooding. Hail and tornado threat low, just not zero today. Tonight, mostly cloudy with showers tapering off and patchy fog possible through daybreak on Friday. I'm meteorologist Alina Lee on WBAL News Radio 1090 and FM 101.5.
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26: Oh, it is Thursday, the 27th of August, 2026, and Glenn Clark is bright-eyed and bushy-tailed. Remember you say that in school? Yeah. Are you bright-eyed and bushy-tailed?
0: It's funny because I said to you last night, I said, I'll see you bright and early, but the reality is we don't see any bright.
26: No, we don't.
0: We see no bright.
26: It's just early.
0: Around here. Only early.
26: Well, by the way, I just want to say this, and this is a new reality in my neighborhood because everyone, I live in a very historic neighborhood in the city. It's called Ashburton. It's been over 100 years old. We've been a lot of stuff. And we're close to woods, but not really close to woods. We had a coyote sighting in my neighborhood.
0: So I live in a very different part of town.
11: Yes.
0: Different town.
11: All I'm saying is that's a new one. We've had deer. I've seen deer outside before. That's not a big deal. But I just had to share that because there's actually pictures floating around on Facebook in our neighborhood. Have you seen? What is this animal?
0: I moved 14 years ago to the northern part of the county.
11: Yes.
0: And it is a regular. And I got to tell you, C4, the first time, it was very unnerving.
11: It is.
0: Like the first time I'm sitting in my living room and I'm hearing it loudly.
11: I'm joining the club, whatever club. I had to share that this morning because that was a new reality. Another thing that kind of startled me this morning is ABC News with a very cryptic posting this morning. According to ABC News, 530 Club and Glenn, CIA Director John Ratcliffe traveled to Moscow to warn Russia not to attack NATO countries. Like, okay, that's the headline. So Ratcliffe, according to ABC News, also brought up Iran during the meetings in Moscow. Wall Street Journal was the first one to report this trip. So what am I missing? When did we ever
0: have a threat of
11: Russia attacking NATO countries?
0: That's not, that is alarming. It's alarming. You would think that that could be an email.
11: Yeah.
0: But an in-person
11: visit.
0: You guys still aren't attacking any NATO countries, right?
11: Like, what are you guys doing?
0: Of course.
11: All I'm saying, everyone, we've been focused a lot, of course, on the Middle East and Iran. We have not focused a lot on what's happening with Ukraine and Russia, even though Ukraine apparently has the upper hand in this battle right now, as they've been able to get deeper and deeper into Russia and do some attacks. But just the fact that our CIA director is warning Russia not to attack, Poland?
0: Right.
11: Not to attack,
0: What are you thinking about?
11: Yeah.
0: What are you considering that we feel the need to send the CIA? Not just to warn you.
11: Yeah, exactly.
0: To send the CIA director there in order to do it.
11: Keep your eye on this.
0: This couldn't be a phone call?
11: No, exactly. All right, everybody. This, if you haven't seen the video, I'd warn you ahead of time, it will chill you. Nepal in Tibet. You have a situation there where a massive wall of mud and water just wiped out a whole big chunk of Nepal. At least 168 people have been confirmed killed, Glenn. At least 826 people, 579 of them tourists, are still out of contact. That's what they're saying with the Nepal National Disaster Risk Reduction and Management Authority. But just the videos are just, it's otherworldly.
0: It's terrifying.
11: To watch this.
0: It's a wall of water. As you watch the videos, you know what's coming because you know the story.
11: And you see people running. You see people running.
0: Correct.
11: But you know they're not going to get away.
0: There's no way.
11: No.
0: And you, I don't think you're also prepared for how much it is. I think you're expecting it to be a wave.
11: Yes. It's as tall as a hotel.
0: Correct. And it goes on for seconds.
11: Man.
0: It is one of the most terrifying things that I've ever seen.
11: If you've ever seen the movie 2012, and that's something I'm referenced to, John Cusack and a whole bunch of stars in the movie, the wall of water, and it's interesting because Nepal gets wiped out as well as the rest of the world, but during a scene of this, it looks like that, a massive wall of water and mud just doing this. But anyway, prayers to that area of the world and you know, hope that the devastation isn't much more massive. SpaceX, everybody, unveiled yesterday a massive $100 billion, that's right, billion-dollar spaceport. Where? In Louisiana. Now, this is the company talking about, Glenn, they're going to launch a gargantuan, what they say, Starship rocket, and they're going to do this thousands of times per year. I said, wait a minute, thousands of times? Thousands of times per year. Now, the first target launch is 2029, but basically, we're going to make space travel or space stuff regular, is what they're trying to do.
0: I'm torn about this because with SpaceX, there's also a chance that they're going to be blowing up some of these
11: rockets
0: in the process.
11: Well, yeah,
0: so
11: test things.
0: There's that. Yeah, I understand. They're doing a lot of
11: testing.
0: I think they've nailed how to blow up a rocket.
11: Yeah,
0: like,
11: it looks good,
0: I think they have tested the heck out of that.
11: Remember SCTV? That blowed up real good.
0: 100%.
11: John Candy.
0: I'm also torn because, like, there's just something American about rockets taking off from Florida. I don't know how to explain it. It's just what we know.
11: It's Florida.
0: It's what we're used to.
11: Not Louisiana.
0: It used to be a big deal whenever it occurred.
11: We got some gumbo for you down here.
0: And I love Louisiana, don't get me wrong. I love Louisiana, one of my favorite places in the country to visit. It's just in America, we send off rockets from Florida. That's the way that it works, and our command is in Houston, and we've known it, and we've watched a million movies, and we've gathered in our classrooms to watch it.
11: Yes.
0: I am not okay with space being operated anywhere but those two places.
11: We got some Cajun rockets for you. All right, everybody, months
26: after the original plan was scrapped in reference to the rebuild of the Francis Scott Key Bridge. Yesterday, there was a briefing. Now, the Maryland Transportation Authority, Glenn and 530 Club, continues yesterday to say that the bridge will cost somewhere between $4.3 and $5.2 billion, not the $9 billion that was estimated by Kiewit, the original developer. And they say that it'll be open to traffic by 2030, according to Chief Engineer Jim Harkness. You buying that?
0: Our producer in the background, laugh? Laugh big there? Belly laugh about
26: yes.
0: that. I would say I'm skeptical.
26: Mm-hmm.
0: I would say, to say the least, I'm skeptical. But, you know, when you see the, what do they call them, trussles, when you actually saw the footage yesterday, mm-hmm. you know, because I haven't driven over in a while because there's no bridge.
26: Nothing
0: what's
26: there,
0: what's
26: right.
0: there to
26: just
0: go?
26: Just watch from a distance.
0: 100%. So when you actually see it, you start to say to yourself, because I think most of us have operated with nothing's happening.
26: Right.
0: That's just the way that we have felt. Nothing
26: right, right.
0: is going on. So when you see that, you start saying, all right, maybe. But the fact that you haven't even determined who's going to be doing the work mm-hmm. is part of the reason.
26: Four phases. We have four phases now as opposed to one phase.
0: Right.
26: And I'm going to say right now, 530 Club, no.
0: Well, okay, what's
26: it's
0: your prediction? What's your
26: my prediction? My prediction is somewhere between $9 and $11 billion, and my prediction is 2033, maybe. 2032, 2033, maybe.
0: I think that my cynicism would tell you I still think
26: let's
0: that
26: go,
0: we're lucky.
26: Let's, what's the prediction market? Let's go to Polymarket and see exactly what they have to say. Got a side just question coming up.
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15: Cleanup continues from an accident on 70 westbound near New Market, heading in toward Frederick, right at Route 75. Also, dealing with the crash activity on the ramp from 50 westbound to Route 450 West Street. Looks like that exit ramp remains blocked for now as they are cleaning up some of the debris that's in the way. Also, dealing with an accident 95 northbound in Cecil County right after 222. Still kind of crowds that right lane a bit. A lot of response on the scene. The main lanes are open, but it appears there's just so much response. The traffic does slow a bit as you make your approach to the Perryville exit. This update is brought to you by Aleve. At some point, body pain may creep in and become your reality that day. But Aleve is here to keep you moving. One pill gives you up to 12 hours of body pain relief. So don't let pain hold you back. Try Aleve today. Use as directed. 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
23: Weather.
3: A chance of a shower to linger through this morning, otherwise dry conditions to start for many. Then later on today, especially in the afternoon and evening, showers and thunderstorms will be scattered across the region. Some may be strong to severe and capable of producing damaging wind. Flooding threat also elevated today. Meanwhile, hail and tornado threat low, just not zero. We'll see showers taper off overnight. Patchy fog possible as temperatures fall into the upper 60s. I'm meteorologist Alina Lee on WBAL News Radio 1090 and FM 101.5.
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24: The 0-2 pitch. Ground ball right side, a diving stop by Holiday. He's up with it, fires to first, and that is in time to get the out.
11: That play last night, Glenn Clark saved an 8-7 win as Jackson Holiday, who appears to be getting better defensively, made the play of the game.
0: For the most part, getting better. There's still some struggles in there. Still some moments. There was one on Sunday that wasn't so good.
11: It went right back under him.
0: Yeah, not so great.
11: Anyway, good win yesterday for the Orioles. We'll talk about it later with Valerie Preactor, everybody. Side this question, everybody, is do you believe that ultimately this congressional redistricting question will appear on the ballot or not? How do you think the Supreme Court will rule, yes or no? 410-467-9225. Will it appear on the ballot, Glenn?
0: No.
11: I don't believe it will either. Good quick. Very quick. That's it. Coming up, everybody, speaking of ballots, what about mail-in ballots? A Massachusetts federal judge has weighed in. We'll talk about it.
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25: Good morning. I'm Taylor Bennett. Some of the top stories that we're following this morning from the WBAL 24-hour broadcast center. A judge has ruled that redistricting can't go on the November ballot. So what's next? WBAL's Scott Wyckoff will have the latest in a live report coming up. In Towson, several people taken into custody last night after a large crowd caused a disturbance. Now, that follows after police had to break up a crowd in Hamden earlier this week. We'll also check in with traffic and weather. ABC News next at 6.
27: From ABC News, I'm Sherry Preston. The death toll from the massive mudslide and flash flooding in Nepal has risen to 270 people now, but more than 1,000 are still missing, including tourists from around the world. Here's ABC's Alex Stone.
28: Buildings toppled, entire villages in Nepal wiped out. Screams of terror. It's believed a landslide hit a glacier and debris from that glacier came down with incredible force. The event had the energy equivalent of a 5.2 magnitude earthquake, according to the USGS. The water moving as fast as 44 miles per hour. Events like this have occurred before in the Himalayas. When the rock comes down the mountain, the energy warms up glacial ice, causing it to melt and move with landslide debris.
27: Among those missing, 22 Americans from Tennessee who are on a spiritual pilgrimage. Meta to shell out $18 billion in a landmark settlement over the poll that Instagram and Facebook have on young people. Here's ABC's Elizabeth Schulze.
29: Dozens of state attorneys general had filed this lawsuit against Meta several years ago, basically accusing Meta of designing apps that were addictive for young users. And people got hooked on the apps. It harmed their mental health, the AGs claimed. And then they claimed that Meta misled users about the safety and also collected children's data illegally.
27: Among the changes coming for young people, hidden like counts and a default daily time limit. June 2028, the trial date now set for the alleged 9/11 mastermind.
30: Khalid Sheikh Mohammed has been locked up at Guantanamo Bay for the last two decades, his case endlessly delayed. He actually tried to plead guilty 2 years ago to avoid a possible death sentence, but the Pentagon rejected that. The military judge is setting a June 28th trial date, certainly a relief for the families of the nearly 3,000 people killed on the terrorist attacks.
27: ABC's Aaron Katursky, a driver in northern France, deliberately ramming into a group of people, killed. This is ABC News.
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25: A 70 and clear. Good morning. I'm Tibber Bennett. From the Commitment 2026 desk, while a judge ruled a redistricting constitutional amendment cannot remain on the November ballot, that court battle over the question still not over. WBAL's Scott Wyckoff joins us from Annapolis this morning with more on what's next. Good morning, Scott.
4: And time is of the essence, Taylor, now, as Governor Moore is appealing that ruling here to the Maryland State Supreme Court, where I am this morning, with the deadline to start printing November ballots next week. Frederick delegate, Democrat Chris Fair, telling WBAL's Robert Lang.
6: Yeah, I was disappointed, as I think a lot of people were. We really thought the state made the case about why the state constitution really mandates and lays out very clearly and succinctly how this process should work.
4: Plain and simple, says Republican State Delegate Kathy Shalega.
7: The judge's opinion, first and foremost, confirmed what we had been alleging, which is the Maryland General Assembly broke the law.
4: Of the seven state high court justices who rule, five were appointed by Larry Hogan, the other two appointed by Wes Moore and Martin O'Malley, as there's no word yet on when Maryland's highest court we'll hear the governor's appeal. Get the latest in this story at WBAL.com and the WBAL radio app.
25: The Baltimore County Police say several people taken into custody last night after a large crowd caused a disturbance that happened in Towson. Police called to the unit block of Allegheny Avenue shortly after 9 o'clock. Officers worked to disperse that crowd. Police arrested multiple people, but there's no word yet on charges or what led up to that disturbance. Now, working with police, Baltimore City Public Schools says it is taking steps to prevent large gatherings of students in public spaces during and after school hours. That's following police having to break up a crowd in Hampden earlier this week.
8: The school district is reminding students to make safe and responsible choices while traveling to and from school. It says student behavior during transit hours may be subject to student code of conduct, and parents and guardians are encouraged to discuss these expectations with their children. Police say students crashed a scooter into a storefront and engaged in a physical fight at the Rotunda on Monday. Marquise Lupton, WBAL News Radio 1090 and FM 101.5.
25: And thousands of residents in southeast Baltimore lost power and an elementary school closed early Wednesday after a manhole cover blew off.
9: It just seemed like a bomb exploded. It was awful. I said maybe something dropped somewhere, but it was a manhole that blew.
25: Now, firefighters responded to a report of that manhole cover that had blown off up in the 500 block of South Streeper Street near Fleet Street. BGE said its crews responded to an underground electric cable fault that had knocked the power out to about 4,000 customers, including the school. It took about 4 hours for power to be restored for a majority of customers. Now, the C4 and Brian Eamon Show will talk with City Council President Zeke Cohen this morning. That'll be after the news at 9. I'm Taylor Bennett, WBAL News Radio 1090 and FM 101.5.
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10: There's an accident reported on the outer loop of the Beltway at Perry Parkway. Police and response are on their way to the scene. It appears traffic's getting by, but just a heads up, if you're coming from Parkville heading over toward Towson this morning, over in Frederick County, 70 westbound at Route 75, still dealing with that accident activity as you make your way in toward Frederick. Also, there's a crash on 95 north, a little bit past 222, still trying to clear it out up in Cecil County. Looks like the right lane is taken away, so just a heads up if you're making your way across the Tidings Bridge out of Harford County and starting to see more traffic volume building on the BW Parkway. Heading southbound, starting from Arundel Mills Boulevard, making your way to 175. From the Mattress Warehouse Traffic Desk, I'm Tony Thornton, WBAL News Radio, 1090 and FM 101.5.
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23: Weather.
29: A spotty shower or two can't be ruled out through this morning, but most areas will be dry. It'll be warm and humid today with a high of 85 and thunderstorms likely late in the afternoon and evening. Some could be severe, with the main threats being damaging wind and flooding. Hail and tornado threat low, just not zero today. Tonight, mostly cloudy with showers tapering off and patchy fog possible through daybreak on Friday. I'm meteorologist Alina Lee on WBAL News Radio 1090 and FM 101.5.
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2: We have a new legal challenge underway. A different group of 25 Democrat-led states has now filed suit, responding to that Postal Service plan, seeking to block it from going into motion before the midterm election. So we're kind of in chapter two now of the legal battle against President Trump's effort to, you know, federalize control over mail ballots.
26: As ABC News' Devin Dwyer talking about the ongoing saga of our mail-in voting, which President Trump, Glenn Clark, and today for Brian Neiman, everybody, has had and railed on since 2020, and his assumption that something nefarious went on with mail-in voting, which is why he lost back in 2020, Glenn. But the most recent
0: despite using it, of course. Despite using it. We just feel like it's
26: and
0: important that we...
26: despite winning in 2024, many people say because a lot of people used mail-in ballots. Mm-hmm. But anyway, having said that, though, the case has been brought back in front of us because the United States Supreme Court on Monday ruled that the whole process of the U.S. Postal Service acting on an executive order from President Trump, that they somehow get states to send them lists of all the eligible voters so that way they could mail or use the mail to appropriately, you know, send the listed people stuff. That got a lift yesterday because a federal judge from Massachusetts who had blocked

0: it was too early because it had not gone through all the processes to reach a decision.
1: So then the judge is forced to say, okay, well, I'll lift this.
0: Correct.
1: But it basically is only still procedural.
0: That's correct.
1: Now, okay, it's in action. The USPS has put out their rules for what this is going to look like. So now you can go ahead and
0: sue. Now that it's final,
1: And let's find out. And there will immediately be skepticism that you're dealing with a sort of 6-3 court that is likely to side with President Trump, but that hasn't always been the case.
0: No, it hasn't.
1: Despite it being a 6-3 court. And so I don't have, as much as we just talked about what's happening in Maryland and the gut that I have about what the Maryland Supreme Court decision is going to be, I don't know that I have a gut about what the Supreme Court's decision is ultimately going to be. I still think it's very difficult to overcome that states are supposed to run the elections. I think that is incredibly difficult from a legal standpoint. Look, I think there's a few justices that we know will not care what the rules are.
0: Thomas.
1: They're going to side with President Trump.
0: Yes.
1: I just think we know that.
0: Mm-hmm.
1: But I do think that the textualists on the bench are still likely to say, in the end, there is not supposed to be any federal overview of this. States run their elections. And so I still think ultimately, maybe I'm 60-40 that when this is all said and done, this will ultimately end up being blocked by the Supreme Court.
0: Well, Glenn Clark, to make your point, what I believe with these justices, and this has been the case, and not just me saying it, but Ilya Shapiro, who was a constitutionalist way back, we've had him on the show multiple times, said the same thing. When President Trump was able to appoint Kavanaugh and Amy Coney Barrett, as well as Gorsuch to the court, we were always talking, and when Kennedy was on there, at 5-4. We no longer have a 5-4 court.
1: Mm-hmm.
0: We have a 3-3-3 court. And that court primarily exists of Alito and Thomas, and usually Gorsuch, but not all the time Gorsuch, but usually Gorsuch. And then it's Chief Justice Roberts, it's Amy Coney Barrett, and then it's Kavanaugh. And then you have
1: the three liberal justices.
0: And if you watch how they rule sometimes, it usually does break down in that middle three. How does that middle three, Justice Roberts, Barrett, and Kavanaugh, how they flow? Because they don't always flow with the three conservatives.
1: And I do think the law matters to them for the most part.
0: Too.
1: I still think that they do not believe that they are partisans or activists. They believe the actual way the law is written matters. And I know that we could get into the Roe versus Wade conversation
0: and other decisions.
1: But I think for the most part, they believe the law matters. And I do think the law is clear about states being the ones who run elections, period.
0: Well, we will see that now these 25 states are able to file the legal challenges heard from ABC News' Devin Dwyer about this. But here's more from ABC News.
2: The bottom line at this stage is that this executive order that seeks to put the Postal Service as the mail ballot police, something never done before, to make them the ultimate verifier of who's eligible and not eligible to be voting through the mail is, you know, uninhibited today.
0: So the question is really going to be, depending on how this navigates its way back to the Supreme Court for an ultimate decision on this, Glenn, if you are one of these 25 states, do you start right now getting a process by which you can make sure that people can get their votes, if not through the mail, at least to boxes or some way that they can get their votes in without having to come in person?
1: I wonder if those states are hoping they can also run out the clock. I wonder if those states are hoping that this drags on long enough that even if ultimately the Supreme Court does not side with them, they can get a separate injunction that says, but we don't have enough time for this.
0: That could be the
1: case.
0: And
1: so you have to at least rule in our favor for now related to this. Allow us to run the election based on the way that we expected that we were going to be running it in August, because we no longer have enough time in order to do it a different way. I think that is part of the calculus that's going on here.
0: So ultimately, though, everybody, and I think this is the question behind everything, have we seen fraud that rises to the level that you need to have the post office gleaning through these lists? And this is going back to the former Attorney General Bill Barr, who was under President Trump at the time, to all the other attorney generals and other eyes. We have not seen the type of fraud that would necessitate this to do this. And that's ultimately, I think, the political question, not necessarily the legal one.
1: Right. I think there's a twofold way of looking at this, C4, which is no, unquestionably, we have not seen that level of fraud. And again, the president votes via mail-in ballot because he knows that mail-in ballots work.
0: Mm-hmm.
1: He understands that. The second layer of that is, but we shouldn't be opposed to processes by which, like we saw in New Jersey recently, where there are a lot of non-legal voters who ended up at the vote. We should absolutely be aggressively

0: looking at the roles, but that is a state's issue.
1: It
0: we
1: is.
0: Can't just pick and choose when we want things to be state's issues. This one, unquestionably,
1: yes.
0: We know what the law is. States run their... It's insane to me that we're suggesting that the United States Postal Service, which barely exists...
1: and runs at a deficit every year.
0: Barely is a thing, would be the entity that we would choose in order...
1: How about
0: order,
1: UPS? Should we get UPS to do it?
0: Yeah, ma'am, correct.
1: Federal Express.
0: Why don't we run over there? The store, the Kinko's.
1: But the deal is, everybody, also, when it comes to mail-in voting, is this something that... we should check it all, or should we allow anybody to mail in vote?
0: I'm torn on it, C4, because I have voted via mail in ballot, and mm-hmm. it's been no issue for me whatsoever. I have no concern about whether or not my ballot was used by
1: someone. But should we limit it? Should we limit it so only people who are in the military, only people with medical challenges, should anybody get the opportunity?
0: If we're going to have that conversation, we need to seriously discuss how we expand. This thing where it's supposed to be burdensome to participate in the election is nonsense. I hate that. And I'm sure that somebody's going to call in this morning and say, it's supposed to be for people who are committed. No, it's supposed to be for everybody.
1: It is.
0: And we have jobs. And we have things that we have kids. We have things that we're doing. We need to make the process as easy as
1: possible. Like a vacation day?
0: It's difficult.
1: Election day, make it a holiday.
0: How about that?
1: Yeah.
0: How about it, C4?
1: Yes.
0: How about we do everything in our power to allow people to vote? And this thing that we always say, wait, I only want people that are really committed to doing it.
1: Right.
0: Then you don't understand the spirit of having the right to vote. Having the right to vote is supposed to be
1: franchise.
0: That we all can do it. We all have that opportunity, no matter how invested you are in the topic or not. And so if we're going to have that conversation, then we better be having a conversation
1: about
0: how
1: we're making
0: it easier.
1: And by the way, that's also what makes us different than Iran and Russia and all these other totalitarian nations, is that we do open up our processes for all that are eligible to vote. Coming up, we're going to keep an eye on this because maybe Federal Express and UPS will weigh in. Coming up, we're going to talk about this huge settlement that occurred during our show. It broke in with ABC News, Glenn, with Meta. And what does this multi-billion-dollar lawsuit settlement
0: really
1: mean? Maybe
0: they can run elections.
1: What about for Maryland? Maybe they can.
2: We may not know where they are, but they are accessible by going to look for them.
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5: Still dealing with this accident up in Cecil County, 95 northbound, a little bit past the Perryville exit 222. The right lane is taken away. A tow truck arrived on the scene, so looks like they're trying to get these cars or the single car up and gone. But traffic is getting by, but just a heads up, especially coming out of Harford County this morning. Meantime, there's an accident reportedly on the outer loop at Perry Parkway. Also dealing with this crash, 70 westbound, heading into Frederick right after Route 75, exit 62, off to the right shoulder now, it looks like. And still trying to clear out this box truck that's on the ramp from 50 westbound to Route 450 West Street there in Annapolis. Looks like that exit ramp remains blocked for now. Traffic is brought to you by Perennial Farm in Baltimore. From the Mattress Warehouse Traffic Desk, I'm Tony Thornton, WBAL News Radio 1090 and FM 101.5.
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6: A spotty shower or two can't be ruled out through this morning, but most areas will be dry. It'll be warm and humid today with a high of 85, and thunderstorms likely late in the afternoon and evening. Some could be severe, with the main threats being damaging wind and flooding. Hail and tornado threat low, just not zero today. Tonight, mostly cloudy with showers tapering off and patchy fog possible through daybreak on Friday. I'm meteorologist Alina Lee on WBAL News Radio 1090 and FM 101.5.
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1: It is time for sports on this Friday. Junior Glenn Clark with Valerie Preactor. Good morning, Val.
9: We love a Friday, Junior. That's right. Very exciting, and especially when Fridays include football, it gets even better.
1: There you go.
9: We've got the Ravens coming up with their final preseason game tomorrow night at M&T Bank Stadium, and of course, we'll be broadcasting that live for you with Kyle Yeomans and Rod Woodson on the call. Keith Mills, Kirk McCune, and I will be down there at not Ravens Walk anymore. We're right in front of the Gate A at M&T Bank Stadium, our new location for pregame. So it's
1: going to be cool. That's first time through. Was last night. You like it?
9: Yeah. For week one was our first time out there, and I think again preseason's a little bit different.
1: Sure,
9: so I'm actually
1: very
9: excited to get ready for week two.
0: Val, by the way, will sign all of the autographs
1: there
0: that you want,
9: absolutely.
0: But you have to bring your own markers. She does not bring the markers with her. You need to supply the markers.
9: You're absolutely right, Glenn. That's how it goes. And you know what? It's so funny. I was just telling the story just because we're tangent. You know how many people come up and say hello to Keith Mills and Kirk McCune. They're the legends.
1: The mayor.
9: So please still come up and say hi to all of us because we love it. We're on a bigger stage this year, so we feel way more important. You know, but you could still come up and say hi. We would love it. So the Ravens had a successful joint practice yesterday with the Commanders. The starters got some of their final reps in because obviously they won't be playing in this preseason game tomorrow. So this is where we see Lamar Jackson connect with Rashad Bateman, connect with Devontae Walker. And we also saw Jacoby Lane get stuffed a couple of times, which is interesting. But, you know, the Commanders have a decently stout defense, so
0: everybody was saying the Ravens were kicking the Commanders' butts yesterday.
1: As a matter of fact, if
9: defensively,
1: if Kyle Hamilton had been allowed to hit Jaden Daniels, he would not have completed that touchdown pass that we hear he threw, but he had to pull off because you can't touch. But he was unabated to the quarterback.
9: But did you see the pickoff, though? It was a near interception for Kyle Hamilton.
1: One-handed,
9: by the way.
1: Saw that.
9: So, yeah, the defense absolutely shined.
1: To talk about Rashad Bateman, he's had a very difficult week, we all know. But apparently yesterday he looked very good. Everybody said he looked very good yesterday.
9: Yeah, well, from what I saw, I thought, I mean, he almost caught every pass that Lamar Jackson threw. Now, the one that I saw that Lamar Jackson threw to Mark Andrews looked like a replay of Buffalo where he did not catch the ball close to the ground. But that's a different story.
1: Okay.
9: It's still preseason, okay? That's all that we have to say about that.
0: Doesn't count. None of it counts.
9: None of it counts.
1: I am leaving my comments because he hasn't played at all during preseason about Lamar alone, even though every other star quarterback has played in the preseason except for him. But that's no another discussion. Go ahead. Yes. Yeah, it is.
0: A lot of them have.
9: A lot of them.
1: I'll bring it up.
9: Not all of them.
1: 99% of them. Go ahead.
9: 6 p.m. is kickoff tomorrow for the Ravens. Meanwhile, the Orioles took an early lead last night in St. Louis. By the third, they were up 7-0 over the Cardinals.
1: I left 4-1. I said, okay, 7-1. I left at 7-1. I said 7-1, it's safe to go. Yeah.
9: You had Leody Taveras hit a 3-run homer, a weaver for him. Pete Alonso hit a 2-run shot. And, like, look, 32 home runs for Pete Alonso here as we're closing in on the end of August. It's just ridiculous. And you love to see that. But everything changed in the fifth inning when Kyle Bradish allowed 6 runs to score. So now things are tied up at 7. And it stays that way for quite some time.
1: I mean, they hit him. It wasn't like it was an accident. They hit Kyle Bradish.
9: Yeah, they sure did. So luckily in the bottom, the top of the ninth, CES or Cess, if you're listening closely to what Craig Albernaz says sometimes in postgame, Christian Encarnacion Strand drove in the final run go-ahead of the game.
10: And now a ground ball to the right side gets Vasquez to third. He pokes it to the gap in right center field. That's a base hit. Vasquez will come home and score. Encarnacion Strand to second base, and he'll put the brakes on there. A four-hit game for Encarnacion Strand, and the Orioles regain the lead. 8-7 Baltimore in the ninth.
1: Look, I'm making a prediction. I said this, Glenn, when we first got him over, and he had that really good start, CES, Christian Encarnacion Strand, that I wanted to see him play the rest of the season. I want to see how he does the rest of the season. But I think he's going to be this version of Ryan O'Hearn. I think he's going to be this cast-off that all of a sudden becomes a really good player.
0: It's going to be interesting to see because Blaise Alexander is really close to returning. It's going to be interesting to see. Apparently, they played him in the outfield last night in Norfolk. So
1: well, he was at first base. You're talking about Blaise.
0: Blaise. Maybe they're thinking about that. Like we have to keep Encarnacion Strand in the lineup right now. So we got to figure out with O'Neill sidelined if maybe Blaise could play in right field.
9: That was actually my next thing they were going to say because you heard Vasquez was on the base path. But why is he up here? Well, Tyler O'Neill hit the injured list yet one more time with.
1: Let's ring the bell on that. We can count on that
9: right
1: at least 3-4 times a year.
9: Right shoulder inflammation. So where Tyler O'Neill is going to be. So, yeah, they could definitely use
0: Tyler O'Neill's in midseason form.
9: I think so. You're absolutely right.
0: Mid-season.
1: Very, 100% right.
9: Very impressive. 8-7, the final score. The Orioles beat the Cardinals. The getaway game today, 2:15, is first pitch. And, of course, yeah. You can hear it right here on WBAL. So next hour, you guys, when we talk about Ravens, we also have to discuss the abolishment of the Pro Bowl, but like
1: Amen.
9: Sort of, but not really. So,
1: Amen. Finally,
9: we'll
1: I will say, put dirt on
9: hour.
1: It. About time. Thank you, Val.
9: You got it, guys.
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11: And what is really a watershed moment? We saw a coalition of almost every single state, the attorneys general in 48 states plus four jurisdictions, come together to reach this settlement with Meta.
1: That is the ABC News report from Elizabeth Glenn Clark, talking about the big settlement. Some people said 17, I saw $18 billion with all the states you mentioned, including Maryland, 48 states, in reference to something that I've been talking about with Brian for a while. Ever since Meta had an employee, I can't remember her name, that testified in front of Congress about 3 or 4 years ago and talked about the algorithms that she said other Meta employees knew were targeting young children, including mostly girls. And they knew that this was triggering something within the brain based on their studies, that type of information wrangled its way through all these different lawsuits to the point where Meta said, we're going to settle.
0: Yeah, we're going to lose.
1: We're going to settle.
0: We're going to lose. Was it Francis Hogan, I believe?
1: That sounds exactly
0: who
1: it is.
0: This is the subject. You've probably seen the trailers for The Social Reckoning, which is like sequel to The Social Network.
1: Yes.
0: That's going to have, I think Jeremy Strong is playing Mark Zuckerberg this time around in the film that's coming out later on this year. But yeah, they were going to lose this C4 because unquestionably they were targeting kids.
1: Yes.
0: There is no doubt whatsoever that they were targeting kids. Does this go far enough?
1: Well, the restrictions that they've agreed to do, which is a 2-hour cumulative daily time limit for those 13 to 17 that only, by the way, they say parents can change. And they say it will prompt teens after every 15 minutes of continuous use to encourage intentional use. So the company will also, they say, implement a default night mode, blocking access to the apps from midnight to 6 a.m. for teens. So it's not like 100%, but those are significant, I think, accommodations. When you're talking about how can you at least limit the overuse,
0: I think the question is the penalty. Facebook is going to, Meta is going to be able to continue to operate as a wildly successful company.
1: Sure.
0: Like, yes, this is a steep price for
1: can you imagine
0: most
1: what
0: companies.
1: They make if $18 billion is a settlement?
0: And that's sort of where I'm at. Like, I think what a lot of people struggle with is, but after that, it's just going to be business as usual. After that, all's just going to be good, despite the fact that you were clearly targeting kids and trying to make kids addicted to your product.
1: But the reason I don't think all is going to be the same, Glenn, is because an attorney general of the state of California, Rob Bonta, who was the lead of all this, he said yesterday that Meta also, in the settlement, has agreed to have an independent auditor evaluate the implementation of this. So it's not as if we're going to say, you know, okay, $18 billion, wipe your hands, we're going back. Mm-hmm. There'll be an independent eye watching for the next few years of how they do all this.
0: Do you trust that?
1: Well, depends on how much they're getting paid.
0: There's some cronyism involved here, too.
1: Who's paying the auditor? That's what I want to know. How's the auditor being compensated?
0: And boy, Mark Zuckerberg has been awfully chummy with the administration since Donald Trump. Remember, he was seated in the front row for the inauguration. So I'm just always going to be skeptical of these things. Look,
1: well, let me tell you something.
0: On the surface, this is good. We don't want our kids getting addicted to social media. We got enough problems on the surface. This is a good thing. And I do believe that part of the judgment is that, like, the time would roll back to 1 hour if other social media platforms also are willing to adapt that policy. I don't know. How are we leaving that up to choice?
1: Well,
0: how are we leaving
1: You can only control but so much. But what I do think, though, Glenn, when you look at, you know, the billionaires, you mentioned, you know, chummy with Trump. These multi-billionaires have no political affiliation. They'd be just as chummy with Biden as they would. They're looking globally at what needs to happen. But I do look at this, if you ask me at 100%, 65% positive, I would say.
0: Okay.
1: 65, which is much better than we had before the settlement.
0: I don't disagree with that. I think it is ostensibly a good thing. It's a good thing that we've gotten there and that we are taking steps. There is that too, right? Now that's, I will acknowledge that is extremely difficult, C4. Like my 11-year-old
1: right
0: now.
1: Nobody told you to have them. That's what they say.
0: That's true.
1: Coming up, everybody. We're going to be talking about President Donald Trump and this nuclear agreement with Saudi Arabia. Just want to put out there, we're approaching 25 years since 9/11. I just want to put that out there.
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5: The cleanup continues from this accident activity. It's on the ramp from 50 westbound to West Street, the off-ramp to West Street, 450. Looks like that exit ramp remains blocked for now. A lot of response on the scene. Traffic is just bypassing that ramp for now. It's exit 23B, it looks like, if you're heading westbound on 50. Meantime, there's crash 70 westbound right after 75, Route 75 over in Frederick County. Looks like it's off to the shoulder area. And starting to pick up some more volume delays now along the BW Parkway heading southbound between Arundel Mills Boulevard and 175. From the Mattress Warehouse Traffic Desk, I'm Tony Thornton, WBAL News Radio 1090 and FM 101.5.
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4: Weather.
6: A chance of a shower to linger through this morning. Otherwise, dry conditions to start for many. Then later on today, especially in the afternoon and evening, showers and thunderstorms will be scattered across the region. Some may be strong to severe and capable of producing damaging wind. Flooding threat also elevated today. Meanwhile, hail and tornado threat low, just not zero. We'll see showers taper off overnight. Patchy fog possible as temperatures fall into the upper 60s. I'm meteorologist Alina Lee on WBAL News Radio 1090.
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12: At 6:30, I'm Timber Bennett. From the Commitment 2026 desk, a judge has ruled that redistricting can't go on the November ballot. So what's next? WBAL Scott Wycombe joins us and has the latest. Good morning, Scott.
13: Taylor, while not surprised by the judge's ruling, Senate Democrat Cheryl Kagan says the judge clearly missed the mark.
14: So the process was transparent. It was thoughtful. The wording of the proposed legislation was carefully considered by the Attorney General and others.
13: That's why she's confident the Maryland State Supreme Court, where I am this morning here in Annapolis, will overturn the ruling all at this 11th hour, as ballots need to be printed next week to get out in time for the November election.
12: Now, Maryland transportation officials have given an update on the progress being made on the Key Bridge rebuild. Now, the bridge replacement remains on track to open by 2030, and that the cost estimate still within the range of $4.2 billion and $5.3 billion. Now, Bonner County Police saying that several people were taken into custody last night in Towson after a large crowd caused a disturbance. Police were called to the unit block of Allegheny Avenue shortly after 9. That's where officers worked to disperse the crowd. They made several arrests, but there's no word yet on what led up to that disturbance. And from ABC News this morning in Nepal, what's being described as a massive geophysical event which caused extreme flash flooding has left more than 1,000 people dead, or at least 100 people dead, and hundreds more missing. Now, the Ravens will wrap up their preseason tomorrow night against the Commanders with WBAL's pregame coverage starting at 3, kickoff at 6. I'm Taylor Bennett, WBAL News Radio 1090 and FM 101.5.
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5: Well, traffic's beginning to stack up now along 895 heading southbound the Harbor Tunnel Thruway. Beginning from a little bit before Lombard Street now, you're jammed up as you head down toward the Harbor Tunnel this morning. All volume related for now. West Side Outer Loop also slow between the triple bridges of I-70 down to Route 40. Looks like it's just your usual volume there as well. No reports of any incidents or accidents. Still trying to clean up this early morning incident on the ramp from 50 West westbound to Route 450 near Annapolis. The off-ramp to West Street 450 remains closed as the cleanup there continues. 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
4: Weather.
6: A spotty shower or two can't be ruled out through this morning, but most areas will be dry. It'll be warm and humid today with a high of 85 and thunderstorms likely late in the afternoon and evening. Some could be severe, with the main threats being damaging wind and flooding. Hail and tornado threat low, just not zero today. Tonight, mostly cloudy with showers tapering off and patchy fog possible through daybreak on Friday. I'm meteorologist Alina Lee on WBAL News Radio 1090 and FM 101.5.
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1: You know, when the President Trump administration mentioned this, I don't know, maybe a month or so ago, Glenn Clark, who's in today for Brian, everybody, about the fact that they were in negotiations with Saudi Arabia to develop a nuclear cooperation agreement. Doesn't mean nuclear weapons necessarily, but it does mean to allow the kingdom, everybody, to enrich uranium. I thought that was more of, like, Glenn, a threat towards Iran and something they were using, like, as a negotiation tactic or whatever. But, everyone, it's not a negotiation tactic. Why? Because the President Trump administration, apparently, Glenn, according to The Hill, has sent this agreement that's actually like something in writing to Congress.
0: Yes.
1: Which then kickstarts this review process. It's required under something called the Atomic Energy Act. And it could be for real. And I don't know about you, but I don't think I'm very comfortable.
0: I'm not very comfortable. You referenced that we are only about to hit the 25-year anniversary of 9/11.
1: Yes.
0: And by the way, we're still only now dealing with like the criminal mastermind
1: KSM
0: behind.
1: KSM will be tried, yes, they say, for the first time in 25 years coming up soon.
0: There's that. But then there's also
1: Khalid Sheikh Mohammed.
0: I know that Saudi Arabia has done a lot of like sports washing. They have spent a lot of money with American entities in recent years.
1: And they've been allies throughout this war with Iran.
0: I would still add, we're only a few years removed from them murdering a journalist in cold blood.
1: In the embassy.
0: Correct.
1: Inside of their embassy.
0: And so I'm still probably as skeptical as you are, C4. I think I'm still a little bit skeptical about, I think after the Iran deal, I'm skeptical of every deal at this point that the administration.
1: Well, this is not a memorandum of understanding.
0: I understand that.
1: This is
0: not
1: an MOU. I'm with you on all of the alleged quote unquote deals, whatever nomenclature you want to use to call a memorandum of understanding, peace agreement, whatever. This is not that.
0: Right.
1: This is something more solid. This is something more permanent. It's a 30-year agreement.
0: But it's still contingent upon Saudi Arabia entering into the Abraham Accords.
1: Now, the Saudi Arabia doesn't consider that a caveat. Saudi Arabia and their folks did not think that they would be precluded from this unless they, you know, got into the Abraham Accords. But to make a note, put a little pin in Abraham Accords for a moment. It's a 30-year agreement, and it would allow U.S. companies, everybody, to develop Saudi Arabia's nuclear infrastructure. So apparently we will be in some control of all this stuff. But I'm going to go back to what I started this. I'm uncomfortable with the fact that we have a nation that even though they're with us now that we're battling Iran, this is because the whole thing with that Iran is Shia, they're Sunni. So this whole Shia-Sunni thing has been going on 2,000 years between these religious sects within it. But once Iran is pacified or whatever, they still are not necessarily Western, and they still are not accepting of a lot of United States and Western culture.
0: They
1: just started letting women drive a couple years ago.
0: They have shown more embrace of Western culture,
1: okay,
0: and I know that Crown Prince Mohammed bin Salman has been a big part of that, and that's part of their sports washing plan, and they've brought the I don't know if you know this. WWE WrestleMania is in Saudi Arabia next year. That's a real thing that's really occurring.
1: They bring comedians over. Dave Chappelle and a whole bunch of folks.
0: Huge comedy fan. They have embraced Western culture clearly more than they ever have in the past. There has been a push from the Crown Prince to try to make Saudi Arabia appear more friendly to tourism.
1: When he's not killing people.
0: Correct. And that's the, this is the, I'm going to say all these things because they're factual, but I'm still going to come back to, but the, Phil Mickelson, who took millions of dollars from them to join the LIV Golf Tour, which I hear is doing great these days.
1: I thought it was much better.
0: Yeah, it's just doing tremendously. Literally, as he was taking the money, labeled them as scary MFers. Because that's what they are.
1: They are.
0: Because that's the reality of who you're dealing
1: Their
0: with.
1: Their rules are very clear cut. If you do thus and so, you lose an arm. Or you lose a leg.
0: That's the end of it. So yeah, I'm skeptical. Yeah, I'm side-eyeing this big time. Clearly, it would be good for the U.S. to be involved, to have more oversight, to be able to, you know, see and judge what it is that Saudi Arabia is doing in terms of their nuclear energy. Like, those things would be good things.
1: But
0: I'm just not very trusting of,
1: I'm not either.
0: Of them whatsoever.
1: Particularly, as I say again, while right now we are the enemy of my enemy is my friend, we do have the possibility, if there is a, you know, pacified Iran and Syria and all those nations that are, you know, emboldened against Saudi Arabia, UAE, all the kind of westernized Arab countries, that once they have and are empowered, they have a religious, you know, type of approach to the world. They're theocracies. They are not democracies. And in a theocracy, if you're not with me, you're against me.
0: Well, this is, it's South Korea, right? It's, we don't care. None of our relationship in the past, whatever you've been, we don't care, or President Trump doesn't care, because you don't have my back in the thing that I care about. This is what I care about.
1: The difference with North Korea is you can buy them off. Like a Venezuela, you can buy off Venezuela. You can buy off Kim Jong-un. You can't buy off religion. Religion is something that is integral to you that can't be purchased. And that's the whole thing with Iran, to understand why is Iran doing what it's doing when they're getting bombed. Because
0: they believe it's bigger. Correct. They believe it's bigger than
1: exactly.
0: this. They believe that this is bigger than whatever the actual fight.
1: And they're willing to die for it.
0: Correct. 100%. And they believe that the next generation will be willing to die for it too. And that eternally people will continue to be willing to die for their belief. You're not fighting a nation, you're fighting an idea. Correct.
1: So let's talk about the process, because now that Congress has had this submitted to them by the Trump administration, the House Foreign Affairs Committee and the Senate Foreign Relations Committee, they have a chance to contest this, everybody, during a 90-day review period. And I wanted to bring it up, because, you know, time goes by and we'll look up, you know, it'll be November-ish or whatever. And you're like, well, how did that agreement happen with Saudi Arabia? Well, this is the process. This is how it starts now. And I just think it's important to bring it up as we are approaching the 25th year of 9/11, to remember that 16 of the 19 hijackers came from this country.
0: Do you think you think that timing will make it difficult for those in Congress?
1: I think that's why the president sent it now and not
0: you think that he's,
1: after. And not Man. After 9/11.
0: But it's not going to be reviewed before 9/11.
1: But it's going to be quiet. This is going to work its way through very quiet processes, committee hearings, all that stuff. It's not going to be on the front burner. I'm telling you. Particularly not with the war with Iran now.
0: No, I think the war with Iran obviously is going to be on the front. But I do think that the juxtaposition of this as we reach the 25th anniversary.
1: Democrats will bring it up.
0: I think for sure. If you want to bring up 9/11, if you want to bring up Hassan Piker's comments about 9/11, want to make this a referendum on Hassan Piker, then we are going to politically, because this isn't me saying any of this is okay or acceptable.
1: Saying.
0: I'm not trying to
1: it's
0: make
1: just
0: it seem
1: the politics,
0: like what Hassan Piker said was okay. It was not.
1: No.
0: Period. Point blank. Full stop. But if you want to make this election a referendum on the comments from Hassan Piker, then we're going to attempt to turn right around and make it a referendum on the fact that you are supporting the people that were responsible for 9/11.
1: And the question would be put back, though, so did President Biden.
0: That's true.
1: So did every
0: That's
1: other
0: true.
1: President since we've had a relationship with Saudi Arabia,
0: 100%.
1: Regardless of party affiliation. And why? Because they have oil. And as long as these Arab countries are oil producers, we'll find a way to overlook their human rights abuses.
0: Well, and an overwhelming
1: and
0: amount
1: else.
0: Of money that's come along with it. It's the
1: there
0: oil and the money that comes along with it. And we could get a piece of
1: including
0: that for something.
1: Colleges and universities that accept a whole bunch of money for
0: no
1: buildings.
0: Question.
1: And then you look at the fact of on these campuses, what the climate is. It's related. But I just think it's important everybody to realize that, you know, nuclear development doesn't necessarily mean nuclear weapons. And that's what, of course, the administration is saying. But it can. Here's the thing. It can mean that.
0: Sure. 100%. Like, I mean, you're, if you're enriching uranium, there's... Yeah. There are a lot of different options of what you can do with that, but one of them most certainly is nuclear weapons.
1: Keep your eye on that, everybody. I want to do this now. I'm going to make the announcement that coming up, we're going to be giving 4-pack of tickets to the Maryland State Fair, plus, everybody, Congress, the band performance, September 11th at Timonium Fairgrounds. Coming up in the next segment, so listen up. We're going to give you an opportunity to win 4 tickets to that. The British Medical Journal, I know you read it often. Do
0: I
1: you
0: do.
1: Not?
0: Mandatory reading in the Clark household.
1: Well, the sports component of this is what is happening when it comes to CTE, something that the NFL had denied, of course, for many years until they entered this agreement. But now the numbers coming out, if they're true, are pretty startling when it comes to what happened between 2026 and 2021 with NFL players that passed away.
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6: Strong to severe thunderstorms today.
15: Road conditions.
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18: 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Heavy rain.
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4: Traffic and weather.
5: Starting to see more traffic volume on the outer loop of the Beltway now between 795 and the triple bridges of I-70. Just a few more cars still moving more of a stop-and-go pace, but starting to see the volume picking up now just a bit. Topside, more of the same. Slow from Bel Air Road as you head over toward Perry and Parkway. The heaviest of volume right now is along 895. You're jammed up now southbound, starting from a little bit past Erdman Avenue as you head down toward Lombard Street. You're going to see lots of congestion making your way in toward the Baltimore Harbor Tunnel. 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
4: Weather.
6: A spotty shower or two can't be ruled out through this morning, but most areas will be dry. It'll be warm and humid today with a high of 85 and thunderstorms likely late in the afternoon and evening. Some could be severe, with the main threats being damaging wind and flooding. Hail and tornado threat low, just not zero today. Tonight, mostly cloudy with showers tapering off and patchy fog possible through daybreak on Friday. I'm meteorologist Alina Lee on WBAL News Radio 1090 and FM 101.5.
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9: The Orioles had a 7-0 lead over the Cardinals last night, and Kyle Bradish blew it all in one inning. In the fifth, he allowed the St. Louis Cardinals to score 6 runs and tie the game up at 7. Then Christian Encarnacion went 4-for-5 on the night and luckily drove in the go-ahead run in the ninth. The Orioles narrowly beat the Cardinals 8-7. The O's are still 2.5 games out of a wild card spot in the American League, but they have jumped back into fourth place in the division. Listen to WBAL for pregame this afternoon as the Orioles finish off their series in St. Louis at 2:10. The Ravens wrap up the preseason tomorrow night with their final game against the Washington Commanders. Yesterday at joint practice, Kyle Hamilton and Trey Hendrickson were the stars on the defense. Here's what Trey gets out of these practices.
2: Great for me. I have Ronnie Stanley to go against, and you know, it's not much of a break when Carson goes. So it's been fun as iron sharpens iron. You know, we're taking care of our business no matter who the opponent is. But, I mean, they've done a great job of getting me ready for what a game-like situation would be.
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1: In the next hour, Glenn and folks, after the 7:30 news, To Catch a Predator, you know, that show to me is important in many ways because I don't want the creatures that they're able to snare on the street. But it raised a lot of ethical questions. Well, guess what? They've been partnering with Harford County and their sheriff's office. And we're going to talk about, you know, an interesting story looking at that partnership, Glenn, after the 7:30 news. After the 7 o'clock news, again, yesterday, big court day where the Anne Arundel County Circuit Court judge rules in favor of the Republican different organizations, legislators that tried to get the constitutional amendment off of the ballot in November. But guess what? It's only step one in that process. We'll talk about all of that coming up, Glenn. But this thing coming up next is something that I've just been focused on. I've been on the air here at WBAL, but talking with NFL players, because, you know, we are the home of the Baltimore Ravens, a flagship home, and talking with football players. And that is the recognition, Glenn, and you're very well aware of it too, of CTE and what it has meant now that we've talked about this degenerative brain disease. Well, there's a new study out by the British Medical Journal, and it looked at 878 players who had appeared in at least one NFL game and died between 2016 and 2021. And what they found, Glenn, was 25%, one out of four of them had CTE, because you can only diagnose it after someone dies.
0: You know, it's terrifying, C4, is when I saw this yesterday, I thought, that number seems low to me. Like, just because of
1: the
0: number.
1: Well, you want to make it higher?
0: No, I don't want to make it higher.
1: No, but I say you want to make it higher because here is why that number is higher, Glenn, is because of the 878 players, only some of their families actually agreed to have the donor. And of those families, it was 93% of those families that actually agreed to do it. It was there. So of those who actually had samples drawn, you're in the percentage, like you say it was higher. It's much higher when you actually do the sampling of those that died.
0: The NFL and the NFLPA responded to this, C4, and they said that they are going to, moving forward, be a little bit more stringent and place greater emphasis on things like hip drop tackles and horse collar tackles and launching and hits on defenseless receivers.
1: It's a collision sport, Glenn.
0: You cannot get all of the, it's going to be a violent game.
1: Sport.
0: You cannot get all of it out, but this is what I know is going to happen. We are outraged about this right now. The dangers of football are very real and very in front of us, but the first time our team is hit with a flag in a big situation this season, when the Ravens are playing the Colts and in the fourth quarter, there's a hit from Roquan Smith where he's just trying to make a play and it gets a third down stop, but then they tack on a 15-yard flag. We're going to be furious about it. And we're going to say things like, you're ruining football, because we really are kind of trying to have it both ways. We both want football to still be the game that we have loved and watched for our entire lives. But at the same time, we also...
1: And big hits excite us.
0: Correct.
1: Big hits are what bring fans to the game and get fans excited.
0: There's a reason the jacked up segment, which I know was very controversial, and they focused on it in the film Concussion, but it was popular because we liked seeing it. We liked that. And so this is a very difficult line that we're walking because we recognize this is a real problem. We recognize the dangers. Football has killed football
1: and
0: players.
1: And that's why, to me, the focus, and I said this, I'm not just saying it for the first time now, I said this throughout the years, can't necessarily be on the field, because on the field, and yet one of the players quoted in this piece is Houston Texans linebacker Azeez Al-Shaair, who is in his eighth year now in the NFL, and he was asked about, you know, getting CTE. He said, the reality is, it's an aggressive, violent game. That's what we do. So you're not going to necessarily stop the player's mentality on the field. It's after they're off the field. Go ahead.
0: When the rules changed in the late aughts, and they first started emphasizing taking some of the violent hits out of the game,
1: right.
0: Ray Lewis walked up to us when we were covering the team and said, I'm not changing how I play.
1: I hear you.
0: This is how I play.
1: This is what I do.
0: If I get flagged, I get flagged. I play the game one way. It's the only way I know how to play
1: the
0: game.
1: Which is why the emphasis needs to be, are we doing everything we can to do brain study and brain stuff after they're playing? Are we keeping up with their medical issues and signs, whatever? That's, to me, the focus. Because, Glenn, I'm telling you, I don't care how many rules we change, football, unless we go to flag football, football is going to still be a collision sport. It just is.
0: In the aftermath of this yesterday, Matt Verdame, who covers the NFL for SI, just happened to be in Owings Mills, and he spoke to Kyle Hamilton yesterday. Ravens, obviously all-pro safety. Mm-hmm. Kyle Hamilton said, quote, it's a dangerous sport. It's a collision sport. It's something we all acknowledge. If I can put my future self, my future family, my kids and their kids in a position of success, and I sacrifice a little bit, I'm fine with that personally. I don't know how I feel about my kids playing football necessarily.
1: That's different. Right.
0: There's so many other things you can do, but from my perspective, I see it as if I fall on my sword for people who have provided for me and people that I will provide for.
1: It's hard
0: unquote.
1: To go against that argument. Anyway, keep an eye, everybody, on some of the more discussions. ESPN is getting into this with the British Medical Journal and exactly how common chronic traumatic encephalopathy. I can never say that word. CTE. See how dramatic it is. All right, everybody, giveaway tickets. A four-pack of tickets to the Maryland State Fair plus Congress the Band performance, September the 11th at Timonium Fairgrounds. The Orioles won 8-7, so texter number eight, you're going to get a pair of tickets. Enjoy a performance by Congress the Band, along with all the State Fair staples you've come to love, including the Blue Catfish Cook-Off. That's one of Glenn's favorites. Puppy Yoga, and a whole lot more. 410-467-9225. 410-467-9225. Eighth texter, you win the tickets.
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8: This update is brought to you by Perennial Farm in Baltimore. Still seeing some heavy volume now along the outer loop of the Beltway. Starting to build now between 795 and Liberty Road. In fact, if you're coming off of 75 out of Owings Mills, or coming onto 795, I should say, heading down toward that northwest corner, you're going to start to see a little bit more congestion. But again, heavy volume from 795 to Liberty Road. After Liberty, it's more of a stop-and-go pace all the way down to the Triple Bridges. 895 still jammed up southbound between Lombard Street and the Baltimore Harbor Tunnel. And seeing some slow traffic now along the BW Parkway southbound between Arundel Mills Boulevard and Route 32. From the Mattress Warehouse Traffic Desk, I'm Tony Thornton, WBAL News Radio 1090 and FM 101.5.
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7: Weather.
22: A chance of a shower to linger through this morning, otherwise dry conditions to start for many. Then later on today, especially in the afternoon and evening, showers and thunderstorms will be scattered across the region. Some may be strong to severe and capable of producing damaging wind. Flooding threat also elevated today. Meanwhile, hail and tornado threat low, just not zero. We'll see showers taper off overnight. Patchy fog possible as temperatures fall into the upper 60s. I'm meteorologist Alina Lee on WBAL News Radio 1090 and FM 101.5.
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1: So when it comes to the Office of Inspector General, Glenn Clark in Baltimore City, we have been watching this saga with the mayor's office and whether or not they can get access to information. There's been a lot of court activity this week without there being a decision. We're going to talk about the different appeals and writings, but still no final decision on whether the inspector general can get access.
0: Can we're do her about job.
1: just to do the reports. Job. It's going to be, I think, bad for the mayor's office long term because it looks like they're hiding something.
0: It very much looks like that, C4.
1: We're going to talk about that. We're going to get into also in the next hour a Baltimore County school board member who's apologizing for a social media post. Everybody, watch it. Retweets. It's incredible the trouble you can get into if you are retweeting or reposting.
0: The inspector general knows a thing or two about
1: that. Doesn't she?
0: Obviously.
1: And so you're glad you. Good one. Way to connect the two.
0: Mm-hmm.
1: So we'll talk about that. But coming up, everybody, the Anne Arundel County Circuit Court judge, what did he have to say about what the legislature did during that two-day special session, Glenn, and why? Why is it that we're going to be probably at the state Supreme Court beginning of next week? We're going to talk about it. And coming up, programming note, in the 8 o'clock hour, we're going to be joined by Maryland Delegate Kathy Schlager. She is one of the plaintiffs in that with the Maryland Freedom Caucus and others that were able to be semi-victorious yesterday because it's not over yet. Even though we're
0: victorious
1: successful.
0: Victorious for now.
1: We'll get into it, Glenn.
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10: Good morning. I'm Taylor Bennett. Some of the top stories we're following this morning from the WBAL 24-hour broadcast center. A judge has ruled that redistricting can't go on the November ballot. So what's next? WBAL's Scott Wyckoff will have the latest in a live report coming up. In Towson, several people were taken into custody last night. That's after a large crowd caused a disturbance. And the Key Bridge rebuild is on track. We will have an update on the progress. We'll also check in with traffic and weather this morning. But first, the very latest from ABC News at 7 o'clock.
11: From ABC News, I'm Sherry Preston. The death toll from the mudslide in Nepal has risen to at least 280 people, but more than 1,000 are still missing. The images coming from the region are stunning. Extreme flash flooding wiping out entire villages. ABC's James Longman with more.
13: They're saying that it's a landslide that occurred on the Nepal-China border area, which hit a glacier, and then in turn, that glacier then caused a flood of one of the major rivers, the Baltikoshi River, which feeds into multiple other rivers in this kind of valley area. And basically every river in the area burst its banks and flooded the whole kind of valley, the whole basin.
11: The water rushing for miles down the mountain. Dozens of American tourists were in that region at the time and are still unaccounted for. A little over 2 weeks away from the 25th anniversary of the terror attacks, a June 2028 trial date has now been set for alleged 9/11 mastermind Khalil Sheikh Mohammed. Big changes will soon be coming for Instagram and Facebook after parent company Meta agreed to pay nearly $18 billion to settle with attorneys general from around the nation over the addictive nature of its apps on young people. Among the new rules for those under 18,
14: Instagram and Facebook will set daily two-hour time limits. They will block the apps from midnight until 6 a.m. So you couldn't go on the apps during that time if you have a teen account. They will hide like counts. They will ban some beauty filters, those cosmetic filters. They will have an option where if you want to have an algorithm that is not customized, is not tailored to you, you can have a kind of more default algorithm. Really fundamentally changing how younger people will interact with these platforms.
11: ABC's Elizabeth Schulze. New investigations show a swarm of 700 OpenAI agents, programs that run with minimal human supervision, are what carried out the July hack of the platform Hugging Face. Also coming to light, those AI agents tried to cover their tracks afterwards. 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
10: 70 and cloudy. Good morning. I'm Timber Bennett. From the Commitment 2026 desk, while an Anne Arundel County judge ruled a redistricting constitutional amendment cannot remain on the November ballot, the court battle over the question's not over. WBAL's Scott Wyckoff joining us this morning from Annapolis with more on what's next. Good morning, Scott.
24: Taylor, it means the ball is now in the court of the state's highest court, the Maryland State Supreme Court, where I am here this morning in Annapolis, all as Governor Moore is appealing the judge's ruling. While not surprised by the ruling, Senate Democrat Cheryl Kagan says,
25: it's definitely disappointing. This was a Hogan judge, a conservative, arguably the most conservative member of the bench there. And It's okay. That's why there are appeals courts. And so this will be going to the appeals court, to the Supreme Court of Maryland, where I hope and expect it will move forward.
24: That while Republican delegate and Freedom Caucus member Kathy Shalega is thrilled with the ruling.
3: We were pleased to see that the attorneys made the argument and the judge agreed. Lawmakers have to follow the law.
24: Of the seven state high court justices, five were appointed by Larry Hogan. The other two appointed by Wes Moore and Martin O'Malley. 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
10: Maryland is joining a lawsuit aimed at maintaining mail-in voting as it's currently operating. The lawsuit takes issue with new policies from the U.S. Postal Service ordering states to register every eligible voter with the agency. Now, that policy came by way of an executive order signed by the president. Maryland's attorney general arguing the policy violates the Privacy Act, which is inconsistent, they say, with federal voting laws. Now, Baltimore County police say several people had to be taken into custody last night after a large crowd caused a disturbance in Towson. Police were called to the unit block of Allegheny Avenue shortly after 9. Officers worked there to disperse the crowd. They arrested multiple people. There's no word yet on charges or what led up to that disturbance. And we got an update on the Key Bridge replacement, and it looks like it remains on track to open by 2030.
5: Work continues on the massive pylons here in the Patapsco that will keep the temporary and permanent bridge in place. Chief engineer on the project, Jim Harkness.
12: This structure increased in height and in width compared to the old bridge, so there's a lot more demands on the piles that you're seeing being installed, so there was a lot of work that went into the design.
5: The project is set to be complete by the end of 2030. Kiewit, the current contractor, is not going forward with the main contract. It's being broken up into several other contracts. Harkness says it'll keep it on time and on budget. At the site of the Key Bridge rebuild, I'm Phil Yakubuski, WBAL News Radio, 1090 and FM 101.5.
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26: Traffic starting to stack up a bit on 70 heading eastbound out of Howard County, starting from a little bit before Route 40 and heading toward 29. Just some increased volume there, some delays. And also the same on the outer loop of the Beltway from 795 all the way down to Security Boulevard, where the heaviest of volume, it seems, is between 795 and Liberty Road. Top of the Beltway, more of the same. Sluggish from Bel Air Road over toward Perrine Parkway this morning. And still dealing with crash activity at the intersection of 50 and West Street in Annapolis. The westbound ramp from 50 to West Street is shut down for now as they look to clean up this single unit truck that turned over earlier this morning. And there's also some activity along West Street as well, approaching Route 50. So lots of activity there at the intersection of 50 and West Street. From the Mattress Warehouse Traffic Desk, I'm Tony Thornton, WBAL News Radio 1090 and FM 101.5.
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22: A spotty shower or two can't be ruled out through this morning, but most areas will be dry. It'll be warm and humid today with a high of 85 and thunderstorms likely late in the afternoon and evening. Some could be severe, with the main threats being damaging wind and flooding. Hail and tornado threat low, just not zero today. Tonight, mostly cloudy with showers tapering off and patchy fog possible through daybreak on Friday. I'm meteorologist Alina Lee on WBAL News Radio 1090 and FM 101.5.
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4: Of course, Republicans are calling this a victory, and Democrats are saying that this fight isn't over yet. I spoke to both parties and a professor on how things could look down the road from here.
6: We are excited to say that we were victorious today.
25: In a way, this wasn't surprising. It's definitely disappointing.
4: Democrats and Republicans are weighing in after a judge blocked a redistricting question from the November ballot. The General Assembly passed the bill during a special session, which opens the door to a mid-decade redistricting.
1: That's Carvey Stewart from WBL-TV there, Glenn Clark and folks, talking about the decision yesterday reached by the Circuit Court judge from Anne Arundel County, Robert J. Thompson, one of the voices you heard in there. Glenn will be joining us coming up in the next hour, that being Delegate Kathy Schlager. She's involved with the Freedom Caucus, one of the plaintiffs, and I mean, one of the folks suing in that situation, and that ended up with the judge ruling the way they did. I just want to read this last part of the decision to you, Glenn, and audience. You understand how the judge thought process was in all this. The court finds that the process used by the General Assembly to propose ballot question three was deficient. Further, in the General Assembly's rush to pass the measure in a hastily called special session, the presumptions and thus the wording of the question itself are deficient. So what the court is saying, everybody, with that word deficient over and over again, is

0: I got pushed by Bobby LePin. I got pushed by National Democrats. Akeem Jeffries drove himself down to Annapolis.
1: A state senator said I had no cojones.
0: All of that. And so now, well, you can't be mad at me. We tried. Is there that possibility that all along that some Democrats, not all, because I think plenty of Democrats are very pissed off today.
1: Yes, they are.
0: And they felt like they had this, and they still feel like it should be overturned at the state Supreme Court.
1: Mm-hmm. And there's not a chance to do that, by the way.
0: But is it possible that some Democrats are saying, well, we accomplished what we wanted to accomplish.
1: Could be.
0: We just wanted people to believe that we were in the fight.
1: And to be a sounding board and to assist Governor Wes Moore in being a sounding board nationally, you're absolutely correct. But that type of conspiracy theory, I put you and T.J. Smith together, that type of conspiracy theory, I think is plausible but not probable. And the reason I say that is I do genuinely believe that the only reason that the President of the Senate, Bill Ferguson, changed his mind, when I say only, the primary reason
0: because of the
1: he
0: Supreme
1: changed
0: Court.
1: His mind is because of the 1965 Voting Rights Act Supreme Court decision that once that came down and these other states like Tennessee, Louisiana started going back to their maps, that's when Ferguson said, okay, we have no choice. These other states are only acting because it's an opportunity based on Supreme Court decision, and we've got to do this.
0: So you think
1: we've got to do this?
0: And by the way, but that also is what led to it being rushed.
1: Yes,
0: is what also
1: absolutely.
0: Led to it being, you know, hasty
1: outside of the dates,
0: and probably how we got to this point. Again, violating mm-hmm. a law that they themselves had passed just weeks beforehand,
1: signed into law,
0: and attempting to jam yes. in this, notwithstanding any other provision or law,
1: correct.
0: Which. By the way, I'm listening. If you want to maybe like rewrite the law regarding robbing banks to say,
1: notwithstanding
0: Glenn Clark can rob banks, notwithstanding any other provision or law, let's talk about it. Look, this is how you get yourself into this predicament. And maybe there are some in Annapolis right now who are just openly furious with Bill Ferguson saying, because you waited,
1: mm-hmm.
0: because you sat around and said, let's try to do the right thing,
1: right.
0: because you were Pollyannish about this and said, we know this is wrong. We're not going to do it. Well, now we're in this position because we had to be hasty. If we had dealt with this
1: right.
0: last January,
1: mm-hmm.
0: we wouldn't be in this position.
1: Well,
0: but you didn't want to deal with it in January.
1: Well, everyone, the history I share with this, in 2002, when Governor Paris Glendening decided that he wanted to teach a lesson to certain state senators who disagreed with him, it was me, State Senator Norman Stone, State Senator Lowell Stolzes, two Democrats and a Republican, that joined together to file a lawsuit in reference to the state legislative redistricting, because everybody, the congressional and state are supposed to follow the same rules. This bill would have withdrawn the congressional out of this so they wouldn't have to follow the same rules the state follows when it comes to communities of interest, contiguousness, not bodies of water. Because what Glendening did was had my district, I represent all the Inner Harbor, downtown Baltimore district, jumping across the Chesapeake Bay
0: right.
1: and going to Essex and Dundalk.
0: Right.
1: And so the bastardization of that map caused the that time Court of Appeals unanimously threw out that map and then redrew the map themselves. And I bring that up like prologue is present because it's important that we have districts that represent communities, that we not play games with this stuff. And I know we're part of a national discussion, Glenn, about how we draw districts. But one of the reasons we have a supermajority right now is because of gerrymandering.
0: Yes.
1: I'm talking about the state legislature, the state delegates and senators. And there really isn't like diversity of thought. There's not a back and forth. It's only one thought. We have the power, and we're going to do it.
0: 100%. That's absolutely the way that Annapolis works. There's no question about that. C4, I would still suggest that there needs to be a push for federal legislation related to gerrymandering. And save for that, I don't know. From a political standpoint,
1: right.
0: it's never going to be a winner to say, hey, we think this is wrong. We're not going to get in this fight. You're going to be looked at as feckless.
1: Well, you're disarming yourself.
0: Your constituents, though, your voters,
1: right.
0: your base is going to say you are toothless. So we're not going to continue to support you.
1: And that's why I think you see Governor Moore and the rest of them continuing to push this. I do think, though, that there is coming a Waterloo, if you want to call it, or a wall coming. And I think voters, I've said this the whole time, Glenn, voters have to be the one to mm-hmm. say stop it. People individually voting have to say, we don't want to be on the Eastern Shore in a district that is also represented in Howard County and Baltimore City. That's enough is enough. I want

0: people, communities of interest, to be with what I feel as you know, an issue. And that's why these maps matter, is because you're creating a situation where communities have no common interest with each other.
1: I agree with you. But again, as we discussed when Colin Pascoe and Tori Snow were in studio with us a couple weeks ago, I would still say the conversation has to begin with a larger fight for federal legislation to end this. This has to end. And we have to say it loudly, and we need to demand it from Congress to work on fixing this. Do something that, again, is popular.
0: And bipartisan.
1: Correct.
0: Speaking of ending something, something's ending in the NFL that I'm going to sing about this. We'll talk about it with Valerie Preactor. And also, coming up, what's happening with the Baltimore City Inspector General's Office, City of Baltimore, the courts? We can't get away from the courts, Glenn. We'll talk about that coming up.
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4: In Hanover, just got a call of a crash on Aviation Boulevard at Amtrak Way. Police and response are on their way to the scene. Still seeing some slow traffic on the outer loop of the Beltway between 795 and Liberty Road. Top of the Beltway, more of the same. Slow from White Marsh Boulevard now, heading over toward Perrine Parkway this morning. And the cleanup continues from an early morning incident. The ramp from Route 50 westbound to West Street, Route 450, still blocked, as there's also some police activity nearby on 450 southbound on the ramp to Route 50. So lots of activity at the intersection of 50 and West Street in Annapolis. 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
5: A spotty shower or two can't be ruled out through this morning, but most areas will be dry. It'll be warm and humid today with a high of 85, and thunderstorms likely late in the afternoon and evening. Some could be severe, with the main threats being damaging wind and flooding. Hail and tornado threat low, just not zero today. Tonight, mostly cloudy with showers tapering off and patchy fog possible through daybreak on Friday. I'm meteorologist Alina Lee on WBAL News Radio 1090 and FM 101.5.
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0: It is time for sports on this Thursday with Valerie Preactor. And the Orioles were able to squeeze one out. Yes. Which it shouldn't have been, but they ended
22: up
0: doing it anyway.
22: Can you believe it? It's the fifth inning. Again, the tables turn. You never know whether you're going to get with this team. They had a 7-0 lead over the Cardinals last night, and then Kyle Bradish blew it all in one inning. In the fifth, he allowed St. Louis to score 6 runs. Meanwhile, the Orioles had a five-run first. Orioles had a five-run first inning. Right. You saw Leody Taveras hit a three-run shot in that one, 5-0. Then Pete Alonso in the top of the second had a two-run shot to make it 7-0. And then in the fifth, you're like, oh, no, Kyle Bradish is good. No, absolutely not. Not the case.
0: He like was totally wild, like walking a bunch. They just were hitting.
1: Yeah, they were hitting him.
0: They were hitting.
1: I would add too. The Orioles had lots of chances to add to that second.
22: Oh yes, they did.
1: Did not do that. And whenever you see that,
0: you know
1: this
0: something's
1: small
0: happening.
1: Part
0: right?
1: of you that's like, the baseball gods don't like that.
0: That's right.
1: They don't
0: absolutely.
1: Like that.
22: Something's going on. Yeah. I mean, it's just been.
0: But we won. Let's talk about the 8-7
22: win. 8-7 win. We cannot forget about that. It's narrowly, by the skin of their teeth, did the Orioles win that game last night. So it is a W, and we'll take it, and we'll see if they can get the sweep today in St. Louis over a team that was just at 500 coming into this series. So they'll wrap it up at a 2:15 this afternoon.
1: They better keep winning. The Guardians are not.
22: The Guardians are not stopping anytime soon.
1: We all kept talking about how bad the American League wild card race was and how mid that picture. And I still kept saying, I still am convinced that someone is going to separate themselves. And right now, the Guardians
0: they
1: have won
0: do it
1: eight
0: every
1: of,
0: year.
1: They've won 8 of their last 9.
0: Every
1: now,
0: year, they look like they're middling until September.
1: And the schedule broke for them. They were playing like Colorado, San Francisco, and the Angels. But that's what the Orioles have. They've got this one against the Cardinals. They've got the Athletics, and they've got the Rockies. And this 9-game trip, like
0: 6-3.
1: 5-4 wasn't good enough. No. I don't even know if 6-3 is good enough.
0: I hear you.
1: Like, that's the hole that you're in right now in order to try to get. You're still 2.5 games back of a playoff
22: spot. That's right. 2.5 games out of a wild card spot, but they have moved up from last place in the AL East division. So they're not in last. They're just in fourth place ahead of the Blue Jays. And so, of course, you can hear the game right here on WBAL. And then tomorrow they will be in Sacramento taking on the Athletics for a 3-game set. Mm-hmm. Yeah, can you believe that?
0: Sacramento.
22: Just call them the Athletics. They're somewhere.
1: They have no home.
22: It's got to be somewhere.
1: So awkward for the broadcasters this weekend. Like, and I don't know who's doing the. You're not allowed to say Sacramento or Oakland or Las Vegas.
22: They just have to be the Harlem Globetrotters in front of their name, and they traveled everywhere.
0: Just give them a name
22: and
0: or something.
22: And not to mention it's a minor league ballpark, right? So the ball could be flying a lot differently out there. And then you go to Colorado, and wacky things happen there, according to Nick Testoni, as we talked about. So the Ravens wrap up their preseason tomorrow night. Their final game against the Washington Commanders at M&T Bank Stadium, 6:00 is kickoff. And we were talking about the joint practice off the air, and we saw Kyle Hamilton go up and get a huge ball.
0: Hand.
22: We did not see Zay Flowers out there yesterday. He was not dressed, so we're not super sure what's going on there. But Trey Hendrickson also loving the practices so far. This is what he said after practice.
14: Great for me. I have Ronnie Stanley to go against, and you know, it's not much of a break when Carson goes. So it's been fun as iron sharpens iron. You know, we're taking care of our business. No matter who the opponent is, but I mean, they've done a great job of getting me ready for what a game like situation would be.
22: Let me just say this. Iron sharpens iron. He is definitely now under the learning tree of Roquan Smith. That is something that Roquan Smith would say, because I love that he speaks in motivational quotes, and iron sharpening iron is definitely one from Roquan. So I think Trey Hendrickson is obviously feeling very comfortable here with this defense as time moves on, and you've got, again, Jesse Minter and Anthony Weaver all in there. But
0: you know what Trey Hendrickson does? He's going to make Mike Green real good this year.
1: I would argue that, to me, and I'll do this list at some point, the most pivotal 2026 Baltimore Raven is Trey Hendrickson.
0: I totally agree.
1: I'm just accepting that if Lamar Jackson's healthy, I think he's going to be Jackson. Trey Hendrickson, if he's the version of himself from 2024 and 2023, completely, wildly changes everything about this team.
0: You got double team.
1: If he's not that guy anymore,
0: we'll see.
22: Yeah. Now they're getting rid of the Pro Bowl, C4. The time has come. It's official. The NFL announced yesterday they are eliminating the Pro Bowl games.
0: The two-hand touch game.
22: That's right. So the 88 players that are selected to the Pro Bowl each year will still get that honor, but they will not have alternates.
0: Good.
22: And so they will just focus on, I think, just celebrating the honor, what it is to be part of the Pro Bowl.
0: It's almost like watching the NBA All-Star game now, where nobody plays defense, nobody does anything.
22: What do you think about Hawaii, C4?
0: When they took that away, that was a big draw.
1: I think a lot of people argue that was part of what you couldn't get players. players go anymore. Yeah. Like, am I really? I'm just going to go to San Francisco for a couple days. I'll pass. Hawaii, whereas Hawaii was still inspiring.
22: I think
1: you.
22: So. It's incentive.
1: I don't think anything's saving the Pro Bowl. I think the players just don't really want to do it. That's the reality. They have no interest.
0: And they make more money. Look, I do. In the old days, you actually got a nice amount of money.
1: I think you could still do like the rookie flag football. Like you could maybe do like a fun something like that if you wanted to put something on TV. But the crazy part to me about all this is we all complained about it, and the TV ratings were still
0: there.
22: Yep.
1: Worth. They were worth
0: doing.
1: You
0: like to see stars. You like to see stars.
22: Maybe up until
0: Thanks,
22: now.
0: Thanks, Bill.
22: You got it, guys.
0: Have a good day.
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0: You are denied. I'm saying it more emphatically, of course, probably than Circuit Court Judge Pamela White, Baltimore Circuit Court Judge, said yesterday. But yesterday, in the latest back and forth, Glenn Clark, between the Baltimore City Solicitor's Office and the Inspector General's attorneys representing that office, is the fact that the judge in this case about access to city information that's been going on now, God, for months, said that Mayor Brandon Scott's administration must go forward with providing the subpoena or providing the information requested for by subpoenas from the Inspector General's office. Now, the case is not over yet in terms of total access to information because there's still an order coming up. I think the middle of September is when they're going to make a decision. But the bottom line is the more this goes on, Glenn, and we could get into the minutia of what the city solicitor asked for, what the inspector general responded with, is the fact that why aren't you providing the information that you were providing for 7 to 8 years? What's changed?
1: That's it. Look, and as I've said, we're not going to pretend, as we kind of joked about before, that there haven't been missteps from Isabel Cumming.
0: Okay.
1: And that's happened. But in the end, she's still the inspector general.
0: Correct.
1: And we want, I think, as a populace, to have an inspector general, for that inspector general to be able to access what she needs in order to do her job. We want oversight. We should want
0: because
1: oversight.
0: Because it's a track record. We have 8 years of a track record.
1: I would argue I don't even care if there's a track record or not.
0: I
1: still want that. I do think it adds to it. I agree with you.
0: I think it gives legitimacy to it.
1: But even if there was no track record,
0: right,
1: I would still want the Inspector General to have oversight. Yes, adding to it with the track record and waste. And
0: by the way, this mayor's office of neighborhoods has been lauding for years and supporting until it came to the mayor's office of neighborhood safety engagement and a youth program called Sidestep. Until that came along, we were all hugging up.
1: Everything's cool. That's a fact. I want us to look into everything that my money is going to. I want there to be oversight for it. So, yes, is this likely about Monsi? Is this likely about? Yes, it almost certainly is. I don't think that Isabel Cumming helped with some of the things. I don't think she should be. It bothered
0: me. But does that misstep erase 8 years of work?
1: But this is an and, not a but.
0: Right.
1: It's both things.
0: Yes.
1: I think it was awful.
0: Yeah.
1: It was a terrible decision for her, not just to share that video.
0: Because
1: you can
0: about
1: say,
0: reposting things in
1: right,
0: a minute.
1: You can say, hey, she didn't see the thumbnail. It's really, you shouldn't be a social media figure,
0: That's correct.
1: If you are going to be the inspector general,
0: the umpire,
1: you should be standing up and saying, I don't need to be online. You want to post pictures of your kids on
0: That's
1: a personal
0: great.
1: Page, by all means, we all have that right. But you should not be a social media figure. Period. Again, full stop. That should be our expectation of someone serving in that capacity. But it does not mean that you shouldn't be able to do your job.
0: And that job has been done. And that job has been very helpful to citizens. If you look across the board, not just in the city of Baltimore, in Baltimore County, in Montgomery County, wherever this inspector general position has been, it has saved millions of dollars when it comes to fraud, waste, and abuse. And that's why this judicial decision by Judge White, everybody, to tell the mayor's office, nope, stop it. We're not going to revisit this. Give the subpoenas. Give what's being asked for in the subpoenas.
1: So obviously that's going to happen tomorrow, right, C4?
0: I doubt it.
1: I think
0: we're going to still be in the courts for a while here. So watch for the next shoe to drop in this situation. To catch a predator, I think we've all kind of heard about this and know that it catches some very despicable, horrible people. What about his relationship, though, with Harford County? We're going to talk about that coming up.
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6: in Hanover. Let's give you a correction on the incident at Aviation Boulevard and Stony Run Road. All lanes are shut down because of a water main break right now. So all lanes are closed. Looks like they are redirecting traffic again. That's Aviation Boulevard between the airport connector, 195, and Stony Run Road. Meantime, on the Beltway, inner loop slow between Reisterstown Road and Stevenson Road as you head over toward the JFX. Outer loop also sluggish between Bel Air Road as you head down toward Perrin Parkway. Head over toward Perrin Parkway. Delays continue off and on the outer loop between 795 and Security Boulevard. A little bit heavier from 795 down to Liberty Road. And over in Parkville, just got word of a car versus a deer on the at the intersection of Old Hartford Road at Summit Avenue. From the Mattress Warehouse Traffic Desk, I'm Tony Thornton, WBAL News Radio 1090 and FM 101.5.
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7: Weather. A chance of a shower to linger through this morning. Otherwise, dry conditions to start for many. Then later on today, especially in the afternoon and evening, showers and thunderstorms will be scattered across the region. Some may be strong to severe and capable of producing damaging wind. Flooding threat also elevated today. Meanwhile, hail and tornado threat low, just not zero. We'll see showers taper off overnight. Patchy fog possible as temperatures fall into the upper 60s. I'm meteorologist Alina Lee on WBAL News Radio 1090 and FM 101.5.
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17: At 7:30, I'm Tibber Bennett. From the Commitment 2026 desk, a judge says a redistricting amendment approved by the General Assembly cannot appear on the November ballot, but the decision is on hold. WBAL's Scott Wyckoff joins us with the latest. Morning, Scott.
23: That's because the governor's appealing it, bringing it here to where I am this morning at the Maryland Supreme Court along Rao Boulevard. And while she doesn't agree with the judge's ruling, Senate Democrat Cheryl Kagan says it's okay.
24: That's why there are appeals courts, and so this will be going to the appeals court, to the Supreme Court of Maryland, where I hope and expect it will move forward.
23: That while House Republican Kathy Shalega begs to differ with what the state's high court will rule here, feeling really optimistic.
25: That the Supreme Court of Maryland will agree with the lower court judge.
23: All as the ballot printing has to begin next week.
17: Governor Westmore and Republican nominee Dan Cox have agreed to a debate ahead of the November election. The October 6th debate will be aired on Maryland Public Television. Maryland joins a multi-state coalition in a new lawsuit to block a rule that would grant the U.S. Postal Service the authority to regulate vote-by-mail procedures. Now, the previous lawsuit was blocked by the U.S. Supreme Court because it was filed before the Postal Service made the rule public. From ABC News, a bipartisan coalition of 52 attorneys general Wednesday reaching a landmark settlement with Meta that will change how young users interact with Instagram and Facebook. Now, the settlement includes a default daily time limit for users under the age of 18. The Ravens will wrap up their preseason tomorrow night against the Commanders. WBAL's pregame coverage starts at 3, the kickoff at 6. I'm Taylor Bennett, WBAL News Radio 1090 and FM 101.5.
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6: There's an incident on Aviation Boulevard right now in Hanover between Stony Run and 195. Apparently all lanes are closed because of a reported water main break right now. So traffic's being redirected around the area. Again, that's Aviation Boulevard between 195 and Stony Run Road. Meantime, the Beltway delays continue off and on the outer loop between 795 all the way down to Security Boulevard. Just got a call of a crash as well. It is on the ramp from Route 100 westbound to 95 southbound, right at the Elkridge exit there. It looks like traffic slows down quite a bit on that off ramp from 100 west to 95 south. Also, it looks like we have a crash involving a deer in Parkville at the intersection of Old Hartford Road and Summit Avenue. From the Mattress Warehouse Traffic Desk, I'm Tony Thornton, WBAL News Radio 1090 and FM 101.5.
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9: A spotty shower or two can't be ruled out through this morning, but most areas will be dry. It'll be warm and humid today with a high of 85 and thunderstorms likely late in the afternoon and evening. Some could be severe, with the main threats being damaging wind and flooding. Hail and tornado threat low, just not zero today. Tonight, mostly cloudy with showers tapering off and patchy fog possible through daybreak on Friday. I'm meteorologist Delina Lee on WBAL News Radio 1090 and FM 101.5.
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0: 21 arrests, 3 undercover stings in less than a year. That is just some of the background information we're talking about right now, Glenn, when it comes to the Harford County Sheriff's Office, main time guest on our show, Sheriff Jeff Gaylor, and the partnership that they have with what? To Catch a Predator, hosted by Chris Hansen. Now, many of us remember NBC, you know, beginning with this To Catch a Predator page they had there with the host whose name escapes me right now.
1: That was Chris Hansen.
0: Chris Hansen, yeah. Okay. Mm-hmm. And anyway, the bottom line is that this partnership between law enforcement and entertainment, according to some, and this is from the Maryland Criminal Defense Attorneys Association and them in this Baltimore Sun piece, could complicate the resulting prosecutions. I don't know about that, but it raises an interesting question, Glenn, as it relates to this whole situation of setting up people with this To Catch a Predator. I just want to get your thoughts on just the whole background we know now that it's been, you know, focused on here in Maryland, because the individuals that they're catching, I mean, they have them listed here, everybody from a Defense Department employee, a daycare owner, a baseball coach, a deacon even in church, a D.C. police officer. These apparently are disgusting people because they think they're meeting children.
1: 100%.
0: To have sex with children.
1: 100%. It's a very complicated conversation. So there was a documentary, and I believe it was on Paramount Plus, called Predators, which came out last year, mm-hmm. that was about the show, the television program To Catch a Predator. And they did point out that, like, in pursuit of making good television, they did sometimes take steps that would make prosecution difficult.
0: Okay.
1: That the amount of entrapment involved, for example, would make it difficult afterwards for the prosecutor and to be able to get a conviction or to even bring a case.
0: Right.
1: It's a complicated conversation, right? Because none of us feel bad for the people
0: involved.
1: Nobody
0: should. Right.
1: We shouldn't. They're scum. If you in any world got a message from someone that suggested, I'm a child and I want to meet up with you and
0: for
1: you
0: sex.
1: Did anything other
0: specifically
1: than
0: say for sex,
1: then you're a scumbag and we feel, yes, like you should be in jail. But the amount of entrapment involved,
0: yes,
1: the lengths that they were going to attempt to trap these people, some who were, I don't think I should be doing this.
0: Right, right.
1: I don't think this is appropriate. The lengths that they were going in order to create good television, absolutely blurred lines about what should be legal in these types of cases. So it's complicated. There's no sympathy whatsoever.
0: None.
1: Well, I don't care if you got 20 messages from a child,
0: right,
1: that said they wanted to have sex. Every response should be...
0: Well, every response should be contact law enforcement.
1: Correct.
0: Your first response should be to contact law enforcement. If you don't contact law enforcement, to me, there's a problem. Now, Andrew Alperstein, we've had him on the show, but he's the president of the Maryland Criminal Defense Attorneys Association, and he's not, of course, you know, defending these individuals. What he's talking about is legality of all this stuff. And he was a prosecutor before he became a defense attorney in this, Glenn. He said entertainment media is using these cases to sensationalize, so their motives are not as pure as you would hope law enforcement's are. So it can create constitutional issues that can jeopardize a case. So I'm not sure exactly, you know, what specific constitutional issues he's referencing, you know, Fourth Amendment, I don't know, or setting people up, that type of thing. I do know this much, that, you know, when it comes to how we are approaching crime and you're approaching it through social media and everything. That's where these predators do that, through social media and through all types of media, you know, ways to do things now.
1: Yep, 100%.
0: Not doing it on telephone anymore is my point.
1: No, and look, they're using apps, they're using, they're doing all of that type of stuff. I think this is two things are true. The first thing is I want anyone who would even be willing to consider having sex with a child to be off the streets.
0: Right.
1: At the same time, the point that he's making is to what lengths are we going? How much of this is actually about trying to target criminals?
0: When does it get to entrap?
1: How much of this is about trying to make television? And to be honest, I didn't know To Catch a Predator was still around.
0: I know.
1: I thought there were spinoffs or knockoffs.
0: That's kind of what they think they are.
1: Things like that. I didn't know the actual To Catch a Predator
0: was still there.
1: Was still a thing. So it'd be interesting to see what they've changed about their practices since some of these things have come to light and some of these questions have been asked. Mm-hmm. And that would be something that I'd be interested in knowing a little bit more about. Like, what are you doing differently to try to make sure that these are we can prosecute in these situations? I'm for in general in favor of it, but we just got to make sure we're doing it on the up and up and doing it
0: now.
1: The right
0: how
1: way.
0: Did they come together, everybody? They have an article here that it goes back to something that happened in Florida, in Polk County, in Florida, where the To Catch a Predator group in Hanson ran a sting operation. Apparently, a Harford County Sheriff's Office deputy was watching them, you know, do this, and then they began discussing bringing it to Maryland. That's when Hanson, he says, reached out to Sheriff Jeff Gaylor, and he said, you know, Sheriff Jeff Gaylor and him had already been doing something similar on their own. So they were doing, you know, something from a law enforcement on their own. But when they got together, it just became a natural fit to utilize the strategies that To Catch a Predator uses to get people in Harford County be there to deal with them. So on the surface, I don't necessarily have a problem with it. It's only when you get to the questions raised by Alperstein about then the prosecution of it. Can it go without, you know, these guys getting off maybe, getting the case thrown out or getting a not guilty verdict?
1: Someone would perhaps suggest that even if you can't prosecute in some of these cases, the fact that the public becomes aware,
0: they know you now,
1: of who you are, that they've seen you, that they are,
0: you become an outcast,
1: like that serves a purpose as well.
0: That's true.
1: That's complicated because the people involved would say, well, I'm not guilty of anything, and yet you're making it so that I can't get a job. I acknowledge the complications of this on every level,
0: right?
1: Because we're saying this, it's in the name of trying to get child predators out of communities.
0: Yes.
1: I think that we are inclined to give a bit more leniency, to give a bit more of a benefit of the doubt, because we say, yes, get these people
0: out of
1: our communities, period. Whatever it takes, everyone still has rights. Everyone still has,
0: they do.
1: We can't violate that. But in the name of
0: protection of children,
1: we are going to be willing to blur the lines a little bit in the way that we view this.
0: And, you know, the other thing I think coming out of the knowledge that this is going on in Harford County is, I don't know about you, I have the Citizen app on my phone. A lot of people have these different technologies. It is incredible to me how many times my phone goes off with people who live in my proximity who are on a sexual offender registry list, because what they do, they let you know this person has moved into your neighborhood or is near you. And when you think about...
1: Do they not still have to come introduce themselves? Do they not have to do that any longer?
0: No, they don't have to do that anymore. But
1: I did not know that. Genuinely, I did not know that.
0: But the thing is, when you are on one of these lists and you, one of these technologies, and you see how many people are out there, I want a lot of them taken off the streets. I just do. Now, that doesn't mean everybody on there, everybody is molesting children or anything. That's not what I'm saying. But a lot of them are. And you just think about, as a father of three as I am, I know you're a father as well. Mm-hmm. It's to the core of our being that something that horrific being done, you want these folks captured and removed before they can harm other kids.
1: I'm in complete agreement. If it's something you're even willing to consider,
0: right?
1: If it's something I don't want to wait to find out afterwards. I think that's why we like To Catch a Predator, is because you don't have to have committed the crime.
0: No. In this your world, your showing up was enough.
1: We are avoiding the crime being committed. We are preventing it and getting after someone who was willing to commit such a crime. we don't want them around.
0: And now that it's out there, you know, they have in this article that it might be difficult for them to keep the partnership because now it's public knowledge and, you know, some of these creatures will know that it's there.
1: You're working with To Catch a Predator. Yeah, you're not real.
0: So we'll see what happens in a few. That's a very interesting little take on Harford County, what they're doing with To Catch a Predator. In a moment, Glenn, Baltimore County school board member. We've had her on the show before, by the way. She has done some things that were kind of different in the past, but this most recent one about a social media post, we're going to talk about it and whether or not the apology that apparently she's making was necessary.
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27: Over in Hanover, the water main break closes Aviation Boulevard between Stony Run and 195. Police are directing traffic around it, but a lot of heavy traffic congestion. So heads up if you're going toward BWI Marshall this morning. Meantime, on the Beltway, outer loop still jammed up between Bel Air Road and Perrine Parkway. West side of the Beltway, more of the same. Sluggish between 795 and Security Boulevard. Also starting to pick up some volume on the inner loop of the Beltway out of Pikesville now between 795 as you head over toward the 83s. And still jammed up southbound 895 from Moravia Road now coming off the split all the way into the Baltimore Harbor Tunnel. From the Mattress Warehouse Traffic Desk, I'm Tony Thornton, WBAL News Radio 1090 and FM 101.5.
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10: A spotty shower or two can't be ruled out through this morning, but most areas will be dry. It'll be warm and humid today with a high of 85 and thunderstorms likely late in the afternoon and evening. Some could be severe, with the main threats being damaging wind and flooding. Hail and tornado threat low, just not zero today. Tonight, mostly cloudy with showers tapering off and patchy fog possible through daybreak on Friday. I'm meteorologist Alina Lee on WBAL News Radio 1090 and FM 101.5.
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22: The Orioles took an early lead last night in St. Louis. By the third inning, they were up 7-0 over the Cardinals. But that all changed in the fifth when Kyle Bradish allowed 6 runs to score. Then they're tied at 7, and that was until the ninth when CES drove in the go-ahead run.
15: Third, he pokes it to the gap in right center field. That's a base hit. Vasquez will come home and score. Encarnacion Strand to second base. A four-hit game for Encarnacion Strand, and the Orioles regain the lead. 8-7 Baltimore in the ninth.
22: The Orioles beat the Cardinals 8-7. They've got a getaway game today at 2:10. You can listen here on WBAL for pregame coverage. The Ravens had a successful joint practice with the Commanders yesterday. The starters got some final reps in since they won't be playing in the last preseason game tomorrow night. Lamar Jackson hit Rashad Bateman a handful of times, and also Devontae Walker showed off his quick receiver skills. Tomorrow night, WBAL has you covered for the preseason finale at M&T Bank Stadium. Kickoff is at 6 p.m. The NFL announced it's eliminating the Pro Bowl games. 88 players will still receive Pro Bowl honors, but there will be no alternates. I'm Valerie Preactor on the home of the Orioles, Ravens, and Navy football. 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
0: Coming up the next hour, Glenn, after the 8:30 news, we had the superintendent, brand new, by the way, freshman superintendent of Baltimore County Public Schools on yesterday, Bill Heiser. And we talked with him about the situation with this Warren Road Bridge. We're going to talk about this because of the battle going on with the city and the county over this And then pictures of this thing, man. I don't know how people ride across this thing.
1: I happen to live right there, C4. It is a big issue in my life.
0: I mean, I'm looking at the pictures underneath the bridge. I'm like, wow, really? The city has tried to fix this thing three times since 2016. And now there's, like I say, a battle between the county and the city over who's ultimately responsible. We'll talk about that after the 8 o'clock news. We've been talking about it all show. It's big news coming out yesterday about the court in Anne Arundel County finding that the constitutional amendment that our state legislators shoved through everybody beginning of August, thrown out, at least temporarily. We're going to talk about it with Delegate Kathy Schlager, member of the Freedom Caucus, one of the plaintiffs in that situation, and kind of where we go from there and what comes next. This next story was just interesting to me from the standpoint of, you know, the issue, again, of social media, something we talked about with the Inspector General of Baltimore City, and what can happen when you're a public official, when you're very public, and you do certain things with social media. The Baltimore County District 3 School Board member, Maggie Litz-Domanowski. Now, she's been a guest on our show before because of issues that occurred in a Baltimore County School Board meeting in the past, Glenn, but apparently she apologized yesterday, which is why we're talking about this, and she apologized specifically to Muslim students and families for sharing a Facebook post about Sharia law. So understand this. It wasn't her post, but she reposted it, retweeted it, or whatever. And I think she put a little comment above it. But the bottom
1: line is,
0: she said,
1: you're not wrong.
0: Not wrong was a little comment she put above it. And the issue is, should she have apologized?
1: Well, at first she wasn't going to apologize.
0: Right.
1: And look, in listening to her apology, what I appreciate or reading it is it sounds very genuine. It does sound like after speaking with
0: others,
1: more Muslims, she said, all right, I really might have missed it, but this isn't a forced apology necessarily. This might be a genuine, I didn't think about your perspective on this, and I might have screwed
0: or
1: up.
0: Or is it because of the position that she holds?
1: I don't know. Perhaps. See, perhaps this
0: I
1: is nothing other
0: too.
1: Than an apology for the sake of an apology. I'm saying reading the actual apology, and if you haven't, you know, read or seen what she said, hearing it from your voices and seeing your faces, I understand it now. I'm truly sorry. There's something about.
0: Well, so let me tell you what the post is. Here's what the post is, everybody. It shows Linus, of course, the Peanuts cartoon character with the blanket, Linus, and he's holding a sign that says, if you fear MAGA will take away women's rights, then you should learn about Sharia law. That's what it says. And it's Linus holding that up. And the school board member, Domanowski, shared that and above it wrote, not wrong. Like Glenn's those two words, not wrong. And so when I look at that post, and of course it was something involving MAGA or whatever, but, and I think about what we know out of Sharia law. By the way, this drew condemnation from CARE, the group that is advocates for people with Muslim rights and their Maryland folks. Anything said critically of Sharia law is like jumped on, even though many of our Western cultural
1: there are things that would not line up.
0: Don't align with Sharia law.
1: Now, that being said, that there are plenty of Muslims who would say, right, but that's okay. We're allowed to have our customs and we're allowed to have.
0: But you can't be critical of the Catholic Church.
1: Are you suggesting that Sharia law, because to be fair, Sharia law, I think we use it as this boogeyman that would suggest that women have no rights whatsoever and all the Muslim women are worth nothing. They have no value.
0: Right. But those who interpret it that way when it comes to the utilization of their different sects, like the different Christianity sects, there are different Muslim sects that do interpret it that way, that women's are subordinate in many ways.
1: And I think if you speak about Sharia law and you discuss the subtleties of that and you try to have an actual conversation about it, but I think it's just trying to use it as almost a boogeyman, as a fear tactic of Sharia law, like to try to scare people.
0: Right.
1: I do think you're going to be pushed back on by those in the Muslim community who say, okay, tell me more. Tell me what part of Sharia.
0: But she does, this thing says learn about Sharia law. It doesn't say Sharia law will do that. It says if you fear this, then go learn about that.
1: It's
0: more nuanced than saying Sharia law is horrible.
1: I don't know that the post really had any nuance. It really seemed more along the lines of
0: it was provocative.
1: Exactly.
0: It was provocative.
1: That's what it really seemed to be, and I think that's what the pushback was about.
0: And that's
1: uniquely
0: why I think her apology would not have been the same if she wasn't a school board member. The fact that she holds the position of a school board member makes it such that an apology is warranted because of her.
1: There are Muslim students. There are people within this jurisdiction that adhere to Sharia law. And I do, again, based on how I'm reading it, I appreciate the way that she said it. And I don't think there's anything wrong, because there are people that inevitably say, never apologize ever under any circumstances. Right. Clearly, that's the way certain leadership in this country feels. But I appreciate the way that she wrote it, which is, I think, something we all can say. Right. Hey, you know what? I didn't think about the way that you've considered this. And now that I hear the way that you're describing it, I actually do feel a little bit of a different way about it. I'm not suddenly going to not be conservative or not support the president or not. I'm not going to do that. But I can listen to the way that you're saying it and understand that maybe why you might have been bothered by what I said.
0: I guess where I am in this is there's a certain sensitivity in this when it comes to those who might be critical of Sharia law or whatever that we don't have when it comes to Christian types of groups, when there's a criticism of how women might be treated in different Christian groups. Like, it's almost understood that you can criticize that, but you can't criticize those who practice Sharia law.
1: They speak up, too. Like, there's an awful
0: apology, though. Will they get an apology?
1: Well, I don't know if they'd get the same apology, but I think that's up to the person. I think we can be okay and say, hey, we can appreciate if it's genuine, and I understand why we can question whether it's genuine or not, but if it's genuine, I think we should appreciate that.
0: I will always appreciate
1: someone who said, hey, I heard your perspective, and I'm with it. Your perspective matters to me, and I want to try to be a more well-rounded, more thoughtful person. I hate that we've gotten to a place where we just want to shut out any consideration of that.
0: Coming up, everybody, we're going to be talking with Maryland State Delegate Kathy Schlager about what happened yesterday in an Anne Arundel County courtroom.
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6: Over near Patterson Park, there's an accident at the intersection of North Patterson Park Avenue and East Fayette. Police and response are on the scene there. Meantime, the water main break causing issues in Hanover. Aviation Boulevard remains closed in both directions. Between the airport connector 195 and Stony Run Road, police are redirecting traffic, if you will, around that incident. Outer loop of the Beltway still jammed up between Bel Air Road and Perrine Parkway. West side off and on delays continue from 795 down to Liberty Road this morning. And over in Parkville, the intersection of Old Hartford Road and Summit Avenue is closed. County police are on the scene there, involving an accident involving a deer as well. So just a heads up there if you're in that area of Parkville. From the Mattress Warehouse Traffic Desk, I'm Tony Thornton, WBAL News Radio 1090 and FM 101.5.
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3: Weather.
5: A chance of a shower to linger through this morning. Otherwise, dry conditions to start for many. Then later on today, especially in the afternoon and evening, showers and thunderstorms will be scattered across the region. Some may be strong to severe and capable of producing damaging wind. Flooding threat also elevated today. Meanwhile, hail and tornado threat low, just not zero. We'll see showers taper off overnight. Patchy fog possible as temperatures fall into the upper 60s. I'm meteorologist Alina Lee on WBAL News Radio 1090 and FM 101.5.
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16: In earnings news today, expect reports from Marvell Technology, Workday, Dollar General, Dollar Tree, and Lululemon. The world's largest company, NVIDIA, reported numbers last night that easily beat Wall Street's forecast. The company expects revenue growth of 70% for fiscal 2028. NVIDIA is trading higher in the pre-market by 7%. In addition, Best Buy just topped quarterly estimates and raised its outlook. On the economic front, consumer confidence fell in August to its lowest levels since the start of the year on a deteriorating outlook for business conditions and the labor market. The Conference Board's gauge of confidence decreased to 89.4 after a downward revision to the prior month. In addition, a measure of expectations for the next 6 months fell to its lowest levels since January. The report suggests high gasoline prices and broader cost of living pressures, alongside a slowdown in hiring, continue to weigh on American households this month. 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
0: You know, there was a gathering, is what we're being told, Glenn Clark, at the Rotunda, not far from us, by young people. And it wasn't a team takeover.
1: Not a takeover.
0: And so the nomenclature is one thing. But I tell you what, whatever it was, the Baltimore City Public Schools have issued a warning. We'll talk about that coming up in the next hour.
1: Everything.
0: So they, apparently the schools saw it, regardless of gathering or takeover, as serious enough for them to issue a warning on this.
1: Well, as you know, if the school says not to do it, kids are definitely not going to do it.
0: Definitely not, because they follow everything they're being told to follow. The constitutional amendment dealing with congressional redistricting. What happens next?
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17: Good morning, I'm Heather Bennett. Some of the top stories we're following from the WBAL 24-hour broadcast center. A judge has ruled that redistricting can't go on the November ballot, so what's next? WBAL Scott Wyckoff will have the latest in a live report coming up. In Towson, several people were taken into custody last night after a large crowd caused a disturbance. We also have an update on the progress being made on the Key Bridge rebuild. We'll also check in with traffic and weather this morning. But first up is ABC News this morning at 8 o'clock.
18: From ABC News, I'm Sherry Preston. An urgent search and rescue operation underway to find people trapped or swept away after that deadly mudslide triggered by a melting glacier in Nepal. ABC's James Longman is at the foreign desk with the latest.
19: Areas where homes and businesses once stood are now buried under mountains of mud and debris, with at least 1,300 still unaccounted for, including 65 Americans. And that number is expected to rise. 22 of the missing were in a group from Tennessee who were taking part in a spiritual pilgrimage.
18: The confirmed death toll so far, at least 278 people. Much closer to home, our own bout of rough weather, including possible flooding and another heat wave. ABC meteorologist Lee Goldberg with a rundown.
20: Tracking a severe weather threat from D.C. to Albany today and a flood threat from New York City into Philly. This will be in the afternoon into the evening hours. Heat continues in the west. Record heat from Las Vegas all the way to Albuquerque. This heat is spreads across the country, southern tier of the country, into parts of the southeast. Most comfortable time of day, middle of the night. In fact, tonight, midnight, just after, there's a near total lunar eclipse. Best viewing will be from the Great Lakes into the Tennessee Valley.
18: A breakthrough in the fight against one of the deadliest and most aggressive cancers on record.
21: The FDA has approved a new targeted drug called Razel-Q. It was found to slow tumor growth and potentially prolong life in patients with advanced pancreatic cancer, doubling the average survival rate in clinical trials. Scientists hope it can be used someday to treat other cancers that have the same gene mutation.
18: ABC's Marcus Moore. Closing arguments are set for today in the trial of Lindsay Clancy, the Massachusetts mother charged with murdering her three young children, her attorney arguing she was suffering from severe, untreated postpartum psychosis when it happened. The prosecution argues that Clancy planned the murders of her children in advance. Despite backlash from some Republicans and cattle farmers, President Trump has moved ahead with plans to pause tariffs on beef imports in an effort to bring down the price of hamburger. 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
17: At 73 and cloudy, good morning. I'm Tibber Bennett. From the commitment 2026 desk, while an Anne Arundel County judge ruled a redistricting constitutional amendment cannot remain on the November ballot, a court battle over the question is not over. WBAL Scott Wyckoff joining us from Annapolis this morning with more on what's next. Good morning, Scott.
23: Yeah, like we say, stay tuned, Taylor. Time is of the essence now, as Governor Moore is appealing the ruling to the Maryland State Supreme Court, where I am here along Route Boulevard in Annapolis, with the deadline to start printing ballots next week. And while not pleased with the ruling, Democrat Senator Cheryl Kagan says moving forward now,
24: we've got to hurry up and decide what our ballot looks like. Hopefully the judges will expedite this as they're supposed to and rule towards moving this forward.
23: While Republican State Delegate Kathy Shalaga is not surprised by the governor's appeal here to the Supreme Court.
25: But the judge had a very strong opinion in our favor. The facts are the facts. And I feel pretty good that the Supreme Court is going to agree with the facts of the case.
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17: Governor Moore will debate Republican challenger Dan Cox this fall. Both campaigns confirmed. That debate is scheduled for October 6th on Maryland Public Television. Maryland transportation officials have given an update on the progress being made on the Key Bridge rebuild. A replacement remains on track to open by 2030 and that the cost estimate is still within the range of $4.2 billion and $5.3 billion. And Baltimore County Police say several people taken into custody last night after a large crowd caused a disturbance. It happened in Towson. Called out police officers there to the Union Block of Allegheny Avenue shortly after 9. That's where officers worked to disperse the crowd. Police made several arrests. There's no word yet on what led up to that disturbance. Coming up later on the C4 and Brian Eamon Show, Baltimore City Council President Zeke Cohen after the news at 9. I'm Taylor Bennett, WBAL News Radio 1090 and FM 1.5.
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6: Baltimore City Police on the scene of a wreck at the intersection of East Fayette and Patterson Park Avenue over near Patterson Park this morning. Also, there's a water main break over in Hanover. Aviation Boulevard remains closed in both directions between 195 and Stony Run Road. Follow police direction if you're in that area. West Side Outer Loop still jammed up right now, coming down from Rice to Sound Road on the outer, beginning really not right around 795. You'll see the usual brake lights, very slow all the way down to Liberty Road this morning. Then from there, off and on delays continue all the way down to Security Boulevard. Top of the Beltway, more of the same, sluggish between Bel Air Road and Perrine Parkway. And over in Parkville, there's an accident at the intersection of Old Hartford Road and Summit Avenue. 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
3: Weather.
5: A spotty shower or two can't be ruled out through this morning, but most areas will be dry. It'll be warm and humid today with a high of 85 and thunderstorms likely late in the afternoon and evening. Some could be severe, with the main threats being damaging wind and flooding. Hail and tornado threat low, just not zero today. Tonight, mostly cloudy with showers tapering off and patchy fog possible through daybreak on Friday. I'm meteorologist Alina Lee on WBAL News Radio 1090 and FM 101.5.
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10: But Hartley says that Democrats have options if the Supreme Court upholds the ruling.
11: If that's all upheld and the state Supreme Court agrees, if they were really serious about this, they would have to decide to go back and do it procedurally correctly in the way that the justices noted was incorrect. And if the ballot issue wording was off, then they would have to correct that too. They could do that in another special session. They could do that in the next general session.
0: That's WBAL TV's Kyrie Stewart, Glenn Clark sitting in today for Brian Neiman, and the discussion that is continuing about what happens next and where things go after. Yesterday, in a very significant decision, the Anne Arundel County Circuit Court judge decided that the constitutional amendment that was jammed and rushed through during the special session at the beginning of August was not done appropriately, was not done according to the law, and now we move forward. Joining us now is one of those individuals who was part of the group, Maryland Freedom Caucus, that were plaintiffs along with other folks in the lawsuit against the state of Maryland, Delegate Kathy Schlager. Delegate Kathy, good morning to you.
12: Good morning, C4. Great to be on with you.
0: And Glenn Clark is in for Brian today.
1: Hello,
12: hey,
1: Delegate.
12: Glenn, how are you?
1: I know it's a good day in your life, obviously.
0: Let me ask you, yes. Delegate Kathy, because a lot of the issues that we heard in the courtroom from Judge Thompson yesterday about in his decision, why he decided to rule the way that he did, were brought up on the floor of the House, Delegates. I can hear Delegate Jason Buckle and many of you others talking about the bill that had just been passed this past legislative session that gave prescribed dates, July 1st, an amendment has to be in, 15-day waiting period. But state legislators weren't trying to hear any of that, were they?
12: Well, I think they knew
25: what they were doing. Look, C4 and Glenn, there are smart people in Annapolis on both sides of the aisle, and they knew they missed the deadline. So they were trying to brush it under the rug. But the Freedom Caucus, we were prepared. So we worked with the oversight project leading up to the special session. We had a number of meetings with them. And let me tell you, these are probably the smartest attorneys I've ever worked with. These guys are just brilliant. So we knew the arguments that needed to be laid out to make sure that our court case could be successful. They just can't remedy what they did. The lawmakers have to follow the laws that they pass. It's that simple.
1: You know, obviously, Delegate, the particular disclaimer that was put into this, this notwithstanding any other provision of law. Now, unlike C4, I do not have as much experience related to writing laws. Is this something that we've ever seen before? Is there any precedent that would suggest that you can just throw that in and it's kind of a get out of jail free card? It's like saying no offense and then you're allowed to just say whatever you want afterwards?
25: Yes, it was hastily crafted wording that I compared to a magic eraser that you wipe dirt off your walls with. So we made

0: They can muscle things through because they have a supermajority, but the law is still the law. You can't bully the law. And so now we'll end up in Supreme Court next week. And, you know, we know it'll be expedited because ballots need to be printed soon.
1: I want to ask you, Mayor Delegate Kathy Slago, once again, member of the Maryland Freedom Caucus, one of the plaintiffs in the case against the state of Maryland in this constitutional amendment. It was brought up the fact that Judge Robert Thompson was first appointed by Governor Larry Hogan, and I put the caveat confirmed, though, by a supermajority Democratic state Senate. But they brought up the fact that Judge Thompson somehow knows you and others, and is saying, can you answer that type of slight being thrown by the other side in this argument to try to undermine Judge Thompson's ruling?
0: Well, you know, C4 and Glenn, you know this is the way it works. When you don't have an argument on facts, you move to character assassination. So, you know, that's how we know we're winning, because they have nothing. You know, they admitted, I was in court on Tuesday. It was fascinating. It was great. I can't wait to attend the Supreme Court on the 3rd next week. But the state admitted that they missed deadlines. You know, but what they came back and said, but those deadlines don't apply to us.
1: Exactly.
0: It was frankly laughable. And the judge, you know, said the same. He's like, you know, the lawmakers make the law. You have to follow the law, I'm paraphrasing, you know, the laws that you make. So that didn't fly. And at the end of the day on Tuesday, when the trial had finished, the judge said, you know, expect my ruling on Wednesday, you know, by afternoon, which indeed it happened. So, you know, the opponents of the Democrats that want to see this happen have not just attacked the judge. They've attacked the oversight project. You know, anybody that's involved that they can lambast, they will.
2: Delegate, if this ruling is indeed upheld at the Supreme Court, I guess the question becomes, is it ultimately a victory, or is it just sort of delaying the inevitable, which would be that, you know, when you all get back together in 2027, that they will just continue, the Democrats will go through the process again, and it'll go to the ballot. And while, yes, it would push it back, obviously, a couple of years before everything would be rewritten, is it a win, or is it just, again, maybe a temporary victory if it plays out this way?
0: Well, I think it, you know, it could be a temporary victory. It depends on how they carry it out. And the Democrats have the right to do this. They are the supermajority, but you have to follow the law. So the judge pointed out a few things that were wrong with what, you know, not just the timing and missed deadlines. So they would come, but they could, and I anticipate next year they'll come back, they'll remedy, they'll cure the problems that they had and put it back on the ballot, but that'll be in 2028. So what their goal was to get rid of Andy Harris, mm-hmm. or a Republican in 2028. Now they have to wait till 2030. So, you know, their goal, Hakeem Jeffries, you know, all down the line, the Democrats in D.C. and, of course, Governor Westmore in his presidential bid wanted to brag about, you know, pushing this through. They'll have to wait to get it on the ballot in 2028.
1: Delegate Kathy Slager is on board with us. Once again, member of the Maryland Freedom Caucus, the Circuit Court Judge at Anne Arundel County, Judge Thompson, ruled that the constitutional amendment, as for now, will not appear on the ballot. As Delegate said, we still have a Supreme Court hearing at the Maryland Supreme Court to decide this. So to get to the politics of this, Delegate Slager, this really is a big, at least temporary victory for Republicans. A lot of people are looking at, can the Republican Party use something like this to really begin to build again in Maryland? Because you have some races don't even have Republican opponents running against Democrats in the general election. So can this be a momentum builder for Maryland Republicans, Delegate?
0: Yes. You know, this is, look, it's a win for everybody, because it's telling the Democrats, even though you're a supermajority, you have to follow the law. You aren't exempt from the laws that you pass. So, you know, this is a good day for everyone across the entire state. Just might doesn't make right. You know, it's so funny, the No Kings, you know, parades, right, and everything that the Democrats have. The biggest kings in Maryland are Westmore and the Democrats.
1: But the reason they're kings.

0: Look, the reason I ask that question is because the Republican Party, and look, you know, we talk with the Republicans on our show all the time, but the Republican Party seems to be in a very flux mode right now. And you, with victories like this, you can begin to tell people this is why you need a second voice, is because of these supermajorities doing things that aren't appropriate.
1: Yes, exactly. And pushing back on Governor Moore's 300 taxes, you know, unaffordable electric bills, the things in Maryland, these policies coming out of Annapolis are affecting everyone every day. You know, when you open your electric bill, when you go to the grocery store, you know, talking about raising the minimum wage to $25 an hour, you know, these crazy ideas, they need a pause. They need checks and balances. And so, yes, I hope that voters and citizens across the state understand it is important to have a two-party system.
2: Delegate, acknowledging you don't get to make these decisions, that you don't work at the federal level, I do think it's important that when we have conversations about redistricting and gerrymandering, would Maryland, Republicans stand up and push for federal legislation to end gerrymandering?
1: You know, look, the Supreme Court decision said political gerrymandering is allowable. You and I might disagree. I do disagree with that. We're never going to get, let's talk about reality. You think we could get a national something? And states have a right to district on the state level as well. So, I don't think that's anything that would ever actually happen. They can't agree on what time of the day it is in Washington, D.C.
2: I think we should still ask for it, though, delegates.
1: Yeah, I mean, here's a good example, ending daylight savings time. We've been trying to get that done. They can't decide on that, do you think they could decide on some kind of broad redistricting rules like that? But what we have to focus on is the states where they're doing this, and they always point back to Texas. They're like, Texas started this, or pick a state. Well, Texas has not elected a Democrat in decades, statewide, in decades. They redistricted, but they didn't get rid of every single Democrat. There are still Democrats in the congressional delegation from Texas. Maryland went from 4-4 to 8-2 to 7-1. And their goal is to eliminate all Republicans. New England has already removed all
0: Republicans. There's only Republicans. One Republican from Maine down to us, and that's United States Senator Collins. So that's to make that point.
1: Right. And so, you know, these are things in other states that Democrats have been craftily working on this for decades. And, you know, Maryland is now seeing that come to fruition here, despite having two governors out of the last four that were Republicans. And Governor Hogan, that was elected, you know, by a historic number in the last election.
0: Yeah, wider than his first election bid. Delegate Cassie Slager, for you and those who were successful, congratulations, even though, you know, still have another court battle to go. We'll hopefully talk with you and others after the Supreme Court hearing, okay?
1: That sounds great. I'll be happy to join you next week.
0: Thank you very much. Delegate Kathy Slager, Maryland Freedom Caucus. I will say this, though, Glenn. We'll talk more on the other side. And that is, not like Texas didn't try to get a shutout. I mean, right. they didn't. They could only do but so much with their redistricting. But they made a good effort to try to close out as many Democratic districts as they did. We're talking with you, 410-467-WBAL. Give us a call. What are your thoughts about the court decision yesterday? Do you agree with what the judge had to say? And where are we when it comes to gerrymandering?
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5: Let's take a look at traffic now on the Baltimore Beltway. Still very slow along the Outer Loop side, west side between 795 and Liberty Road. 70 heading east out of Howard County. Delays off and on continue between Route 40 and 29. Top of the Beltway, not too bad. Just a brief tap on the brakes from Bel Air Road over to Perrin Parkway. 895 still jammed up, making your way southbound, starting from Lombard Street, heading into the Harbor Tunnel. 95 more of the same. Still slow south from Eastern Avenue to the Fort McHenry Tunnel this morning. Now, there is apparently an issue at the Fort McHenry Tunnel. The right lane of the right tube is blocked. So traffic is kind of getting by along that right side. The left lane is wide open. The two left lanes are wide open if you want to take that route. And there is an accident reportedly 95 southbound just past Caton Avenue. WBAL TV 11 weather alert day. Thunderstorms likely late this afternoon and evening. Some severe at times. Highs in the mid-80s. Overnight low of 69. Mix of clouds and sunshine tomorrow. High around 88. Currently here on TV Hill, it's cloudy and 74. From the Mattress Warehouse Traffic Desk, I'm Tony Thornton, WBAL News Radio 1090 and FM 101.5.
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9: Now, he also told me that the makeup of the bench matters as well. He says that it was a Republican-appointed judge that made this ruling. And on top of that, he says that five of the state Supreme Court justices were appointed by Republican Governor Larry Hogan. So all of that does matter, he told me. The Supreme Court is expected to take this up next week.
0: So we're talking, that was Kyrie Stewart, WBL TV. We just talked with Maryland Delegate Kathy Schlager about where we are right now in this whole national discussion, Glenn Clark, about redistricting, gerrymandering, all of that. The court decision yesterday, it's all over national news now, political, everybody's caring what came out of Maryland, because this arms race, this whole war, it's not going to stop until, like you asked the question, Delegate Schlager, who's going to say, let's put some national legislation in place to kind of stop this?
2: And who's going to fight for it? Because right. I was disappointed with that answer from the delegate. And look, she's probably right in that it's not going to happen, but that doesn't mean that we don't loudly stand up and say, and that's not acceptable. Right. And we demand it of our elected officials to say, end this charade now. And so that I was admittedly disappointed in that answer. I appreciate it when we had a Tory and Colin Pascal in right. their group and saying, look, this isn't just about Maryland. Right. This is wrong. Period.
0: Well, let me say this about Congressman Eddie Harris, because we had him on the show, Brian and I did, and Congressman Harris, before the Maryland special session, before any of this got started, we were talking with him about what's happening in Texas, and he came out full-throated and said it's wrong. He said, of course I support Republicans, and I like Governor Greg Abbott. He said, but that type of gerrymandering, I don't agree with it.
2: We should all be capable of saying that. Right now, we're all so lost in the tit-for-tat.
0: Correct.
2: fight fire with fire battle that we are unable to say, period, point blank, it's wrong. And by the way, I think you can do both things. I think you can both fight for your side and still say, but I know all of this is wrong and I want it to end, and it's time for our elected leaders to step up and say it's wrong and end it.
0: Well, the only way it's going to end now is what we saw yesterday with the courts. The courts are the only backstop now to what we're watching occur. Let's get Ian in Butler. Ian, good morning. You're on with Glenn Clark and me. What are your thoughts?
7: Hey, gentlemen. You know, it's such a numbers game. It's sickening. It really is. You know, I don't live in California. I don't live in Texas. I don't care what happens there. I do care what happens here. And I know that Republicans are like 40% of the population. And we do need some type of representation or voice.
0: Well, actually, Glenn, it's 25%. If you look at the state now, it's 25% unaffiliated, 25% Republican, 50% Democrat. But to make your point, even with those numbers, we should have at least two members of Congress as Republicans, even with those numbers.
7: I agree. Well, I have fewer friends than I knew. But you know, my point is that you know, there's no reason not to be balanced. And that's what Governor Moore, you know, he's such a nice guy, but he's so partisan. And he just wants to get a win. And obviously it's because of his politics. That's what is so scary about the Democratic Party. When they go together and they get their big tent, you know, it's just to the detriment.
0: But you can make the same argument of President Trump. President Trump just wanted to get a win in Texas. So if we could keep doing this back and forth until, like Glenn said, somebody says enough is enough.
7: Trump is wrong for that. But, you know, look at Susan Collins. She's about as left-leaning a Republican as you can see. And they demonize her as being the evil empire up there in Minnesota, and she's none of that. And
0: you mean Maine?
7: Maine. Yeah, she's just about as left as she can be. But,
0: well,
7: you know,
0: Ian, would you be shocked that she votes with President Trump more than some other Republicans that you might be able to name? I'm only saying that because sometimes our lens of how we look at people politically is a little biased at times.
7: I agree. You're right. But as a Republican, I can say, you know, we've got to be careful about who we choose as our winners and losers. But the thing is that as a governor, you got to govern for the state, not for California and not for Texas.
0: I agree with you there.
7: That's what our legislature and Moore is trying to do.
0: Ian, thank you for the call. I think that nationalizing this discussion is the problem with all of these states. Instead of them looking at the individual state and what is best for their state, they make it part of a national thing where, okay, I'm doing this because of California, or I'm doing this because of Texas, or I'm doing this because of Indiana, instead of what is best for their state. And if that's the measurement, Glenn, we'll never stop.
2: Well, the argument would be, but the impact is national. Like, the impact of this is, we also believe that in this state, the larger number of voters want certain laws to be passed, and if we're allowing this to go a different way in other states, that's impacting the ability for the larger number of voters to be represented. It's a really micro versus macro conversation.
0: It is, but at the same time, as you said, it never will stop until somebody says enough.
2: It's what I keep coming back to. I know this is wrong, right, but it's wrong everywhere, and we need to fix it everywhere.
0: The Warren Road Bridge. Is it so bad that Baltimore County Public Schools say we're not putting our buses over it? Well, we had a conversation yesterday with the superintendent. We're going to talk with Glenn because Glenn knows about this bridge very well. Coming up after the news.
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5: Water Main Break continues to close Aviation Boulevard near the airport between Stony Run and 195 in both directions. Follow police direction. In fact, if you're in that area, there's also an overturned truck that blocks the exit ramp from 195 westbound to northbound 95. It's an overturned box truck, apparently. And there's also an accident reported on 95 North right before the Bell Camp exit up in Harford County, right before 543. 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
10: 30, I'm Tibber Bennett. A judge has ruled that redistricting can't go on the November ballot. So what's next now? WBAL's Scott Wyckoff joins us and tells us what. Hey, Scott.
11: Yeah, I'm here along Rao Boulevard in Annapolis at the Maryland Supreme Court. And while not surprised by the judge's ruling across town yesterday, Senate Democrat Cheryl Kagan says the judge clearly missed the mark.
12: So the process was transparent. It was thoughtful. The wording of the proposed legislation was carefully considered by the Attorney General and others.
11: That's why she says she's confident the Maryland State Supreme Court here in Annapolis will overturn the ruling next week, all at this 11th hour, as ballots need to be printed next week to get out in time for the November election.
10: Baltimore County police say that several people had to be taken into custody last night after a large crowd caused a disturbance. It happened in Towson. The police called to the unit block of Allegheny Avenue shortly after 9 o'clock. Officers worked to disperse that crowd. Police made several arrests. There's no word yet on what led up to that disturbance. A Baltimore man will spend 5 years in federal prison for setting a series of fires in Hamden. Justin Reeves pleaded guilty to malicious destruction of property, all in connection with several incidents in the community last year. From ABC News, at least 270 people have been confirmed killed in that massive flash flooding that ravaged the Nepal area. It happened yesterday, though still more than 1,300 people remain missing this morning. The Ravens will wrap up their preseason tomorrow night against the Commanders. WBAL's pregame coverage starting at 3, the kickoff at 6. I'm Taylor Bennett, WBAL News Radio 1090 and FM 101.5.
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5: There's a water main break in Hanover. Shuts down Aviation Boulevard in both directions between Stony Run Road and the airport connector, 195. If you're in that area, just a heads up. There's also an incident on the ramp from 195 westbound to the off-ramp to northbound 95. So coming out of the airport, it's going to be some problems there for you as well. Again, it's on the northbound ramp from 195. 95 north up in Harford County, dealing with the accident just prior to the Belcamp exit, 543. Also seeing some slow-moving traffic on the JFX southbound between Northern Parkway and Cold Spring Lane. And just got a call of a crash over in Howard County on Woodbine Road southbound just prior to Route 40. 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
13: Weather.
14: A spotty shower or two can't be ruled out through this morning, but most areas will be dry. It'll be warm and humid today with a high of 85 and thunderstorms likely late in the afternoon and evening. Some could be severe, with the main threats being damaging wind and flooding. Hail and tornado threat low, just not zero today. Tonight, mostly cloudy with showers tapering off and patchy fog possible through daybreak on Friday. I'm meteorologist Alina Lee on WBAL News Radio 1090 and FM 101.5.
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0: The Warren Road Bridge. This has become, I guess, in the last little bit of time, Glenn, as discussed almost as a Francis Scott Key Bridge, even though it is nowhere the size or the significance of traffic that is. But it has become almost a tug of war, Glenn, in terms of responsibility for upkeep and maintaining a bridge that, according to just, you know, looking at it, is dilapidated, is really in bad shape. Before I get to our conversation we had yesterday with the superintendent of schools, Bill Heiser, Baltimore County Public Schools, and kind of what he had to say, you're near this. Give me your thoughts of, as you watch this discussion go back and forth. The city attempted to repair this bridge like three times since 2016. You have the Department of Public Works from Baltimore County person weighing in on, you know, who's responsible. What are your thoughts on this?
2: My thoughts are, I've been terrified of this bridge since the moment I moved to this part of the county, C4. We were talking about coyotes early in the show. There's two things that have terrified me. It's this bridge and the coyotes. But the bridge has been rated in poor condition for over a decade at this point, and I think it's pretty commonly known it's going to require a new bridge. I think the infuriating part, because I learned in the aftermath of finding out that the school buses were no longer going to be allowed to go over the bridge, which is a problem, but as people point out, there are other routes that you can take in order to get there. It's maybe not the end of the world. I found out this week that, like, fire departments have said, we're not going over the bridge anymore. And that could be, and I'm not trying to use scare tactics, but that could be a literal life and death problem, is the time that it takes for someone to get to you should there be a disaster.
0: When seconds count.
2: I still drive over the bridge, but I've joked about it. See, when I first moved, when my kids were first born, I remember the first time I drove over that bridge with my kids, I was literally doing the math in my head of, okay, when this thing collapses, who do I get out of their car seat
0: first?
2: Like, how do I handle all of this? Because the bridge has terrified me that much since then. And the political games here... Like, I understand. This is an explanation is not an excuse.
0: Look, the city owns the bridge, but the county, like, wants to help to maintain it. So just to give clear who's responsible. Go ahead, Glenn.
2: So the way this works is because it's over the Loch Raven, it is the water supply for the city. So over 100 years ago, the city and the county entered into an agreement that the city would be responsible for the bridge and for all the bridges over Loch Raven because that is their water supply. The city right now is saying, well, look, you know, we're saying it's passable. If you're telling us we can't, then here's what we'll do. We'll just close the bridge because it's not our problem.
0: Right.
2: It doesn't really affect us if there's no bridge there. It only affects the county if there's no bridge there. So we have other things that are priorities for us that we need to spend money on and that are affect our constituents. This one doesn't. So we just don't have the money right now. The county's saying, well, well, that's not okay. Because we have an agreement with you that says that you need to be responsible.
0: And also
2: for
0: the
2: this.
0: City declined to apply for federal money.
2: Yes.
0: So that's another part of it. It's because if the city had filed for federal funding, then it would have been 80% from the feds and 20% from the city. But the county said they'll split that. Instead of making it 20, it'd be 10-10.
2: And the city has said, well, we just have other things. If we're going to apply for federal money, we have other things that we need federal money for that, again, affect us. And this becomes sort of a staring contest. I actually, when I was in for TJ earlier in the week, I had Delegate Michelle Guyton on the show, who represents that part of the county. And Delegate Guyton suggested that, because I had a couple callers who said, well, can you get the governor?
0: Somebody involved.
2: It's kind of crazy that you have Democratic leadership in both situations and yet they're not able to come together on this. And this obviously has nothing to do with the state, but to the point.
0: Yeah, it does, because it's in the state. It's in the state of Maryland.
2: It's not their decision.
0: No.
2: But the idea would be, as the governor of the state, it would be nice if you could show that leadership and bring those two people together. Now, the delegate pointed out, reached back out and said, we are trying to work with the governor's team in order to try to bring this together. But this is right now just a staring contest between these two sides that are kind of bullish about, hey, we know there needs to be a new bridge, but that's your problem, and no one is budging.
0: Here is the superintendent of schools yesterday, Bill Heiser, talking with us about, as Glenn just said, the decision about where buses are going to go.
16: Yeah, it's. I know our transportation office is working on routes. That was a recent decision that, for our school system, and given, you know, the weight of buses, again, that's a road that's been, it hasn't been closed, or a bridge that has not been closed. And so, you know, pedestrians, people are still using it to drive across. But for us, we just thought it was, again, listening to constituents, we thought it was a good proactive measure, especially in the event that in the future, let's say in a month, it closed.
0: Now, 5 years is from now. Internal emails that were captured by WBLTV Investigates and David Collins' story, emails indicate the bridge's lifespan will end in 5 years. Now, many people say that's 5 years too late. It looks like it's kind of ending now. But that's the kind of crisis. You don't wait until 5 years. You try to do it now before you get there.
2: The way the delegate described it is she said, I'm not fearful that it's going to go down tomorrow, but I'm fearful it's going to go down before we have a new bridge in place.
0: And you don't wait for that. And my thing is, now with the physical things that we can see from underneath the bridge and the photography, it is significant in terms of what needs to be done.
2: Dangling underneath the bridge.
0: That can't be good. You look at it, you go, that can't be good.
2: Tommy Clark did some extensive reporting for WBAL-TV about this in the last few months. It's terrifying. It's a terrifying thing to drive over this bridge right now. And again, somebody would say, well, the city needs to care more. It's easy for the city to say, we don't care.
0: Right?
2: This doesn't really affect us. Yes, that's our water supply, but the bridge is not our water supply. Then someone would say, but if the bridge collapses, you're going to care because you're going to be liable for it.
0: Absolutely.
2: So that's where they can come back and say, okay, fine, just close the bridge.
0: Exactly.
2: Then we can't be liable
0: for it. We don't have to worry about it. Let me ask you a question. When it comes to time or things like that, have you heard, and I'm just ignorant on this, what kind of time is associated? We even asked kind of the county executive, is it that much of a time delay to reroute around that stuff?
2: Oh, it would be in some cases to get to, and if you were going to take Delaney Valley and then try to come back, I mean, you're talking about this is going to be a difference in 25 minutes.
0: That's what
2: perhaps.
0: I'm saying, around there. More
2: something
0: than 15
2: along
0: minutes.
2: Those lines. I mean, yes. It's a notable difference. If you go up to Merriman's Mill, if you go up that way, like it's you're going to add a significant amount of time. And again, that's not the end of the world. A lot of people have had a significant amount of time added to their commute because of the collapse
0: FSK.
2: Of the Key Bridge.
0: Absolutely.
2: We all recognize that there's going to be inconvenience in certain situations. You'd like to avoid the inconvenience. You definitely like to avoid tragedy.
0: The only difference, the big difference between Francis Scott Key Bridge and this bridge is that was a surprise. That totally happened by a horrific accident. This one, you see it coming, and there's an opportunity to avoid that type of problem if you are able to. Now, I do think that a lot of people in the county will consider it significant that if you're rerouting school buses away from there, that tells a lot of people, well, let me think about me. If school buses aren't going across there, that's a statement.
2: I thought the fire department really.
0: I didn't even know about the fire department.
2: That until after this news this week, when I started getting messages from folks that like fire departments are saying we're not driving over the bridges either. That to me is much more alarming.
0: Public
2: because,
0: safety
2: again,
0: folks,
2: that
0: absolutely.
2: Is legitimately the potential. I don't want to be too hyperbolic about it. It's the potential for that to be life and death in that situation. It's really more to me this, I think the reason why this has touched people, like I've gotten so much feedback about this bridge. And I think it's also the frustration that we have about infrastructure in general, that
0: Absolutely.
2: Even people that don't live in Baltimore County or that part of the county, they have the same.
0: This is what we pay our taxes for.
2: Correct.
0: If you want to know what do we pay or should we be focused on, it's infrastructure. It's roads, bridges, things like that. That's what our money should go to.
2: The bare minimum. The reason why, like I say that I have libertarian qualities, but I can't fully be a libertarian, is because I understand that we need to have functioning roads and traffic lights.
0: And if we use them, we should pay for them.
2: But that's the point. The point is, if I'm paying my tax dollars, then this has to work, period.
0: And be a priority.
2: It has to work. And the answer can't just be,
0: let them do it.
2: Shrug your shoulders. That, sorry, not our problem. There has to be better than answer than that. I think it's in the best interest of the county to try to take over ownership and control of the bridge. I think that's what it is. The argument from Delegate Guyton is, hey, that's not going to go over well because it's sort of like somebody saying, hey, do you want to buy my house?
0: Right.
2: It's going to need about, I'll sell it to you real cheap.
0: It's going to need about $500,000 worth
2: of work. Now, do you want that house? I understand why that can't just be the answer. You'd hate for this to end up like, I know why they don't want this to go to court, but that's within this written agreement between the city and county.
0: Yeah.
2: If they can't figure it out,
0: they gotta head to court.
2: They go to court.
0: Here's more from the superintendent, Bill Heiser, yesterday.
16: Right, and we'd have to pivot then and make sure that routes were changed, and we could certainly do that. But if we can do something proactive ahead of time, particularly before school begins, for parents and get them started on a smooth start, I think we wanted to do that. And we've been in, close conversations with the county executive's office, and they've been super supportive, and we're trying to work hand in glove with them.
0: And I do think his decision made school starts in Baltimore County on Monday before school starts is a good, like, you don't want to do this once the school year is underway and really disrupt things. So to be ahead of the game, I think was a good decision on the county school's part.
2: There is going to be a question about whether or not this is performative, right? Like this
0: Maybe
2: is,
0: it is.
2: We are doing this particularly to scare people and to make you think that we need the new bridge and we want there to be pressure on the city. I don't know enough about
0: those pictures. Tell me, you could say scary. It was a good decision. Those pictures speak a thousand words.
2: I feel it every time I drive over that bridge. Every time. I'm not a Catholic.
0: I hear you.
2: But
0: pray.
2: I'm learning
0: pray
2: how to do.
0: Cross.
2: I know where the spectacles
0: head
2: and the wallet
0: first,
2: and the
0: shoulder,
2: watch.
0: Shoulder.
2: I assure you.
0: Glenn Clark is on board, everybody. Coming up, the gathering, the takeover, whatever it was. Guess what? It's got Baltimore City Public Schools leaders talking. We'll get into it.
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13: Traffic and weather.
5: There's a water main break over in Hanover. It's on Aviation Boulevard. It's between Stony Run Road and the airport connector, 195. Police are directing traffic around the incident as the repair work continues. There's also an overturned truck on the ramp from 195 West to northbound 95. That exit ramp is currently closed if you're leaving the airport right now. Just a heads up. There's also delays on the Beltway continuing in a loop slow between 97 and 295 as you head through Glen Burnie. Outer loop also sluggish from 795 down toward Liberty Road. And, of course, both 895 and 95 still jammed up heading south, making your way toward both tunnels. 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WBAL-TV 11 weather alert day. Thunderstorms likely late this afternoon and evening. Severe at times. Highs in the mid-80s. Currently here on TV Hill, it's partly cloudy and 74. From the Mattress Warehouse Traffic Desk, I'm Tony Thornton, WBAL News Radio 1090 and FM 101.5.
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14: Prior to the game last night, the Orioles placed Tyler O'Neill on the 10-day injured list with right shoulder inflammation. In return, they brought up Luis Vasquez. Now, a player that has been red hot in the past few days is Christian Encarnacion Strand. He went 4-for-5 last night against the Cardinals and drove in the go-ahead winning run for the O's in the ninth inning. Manager Craig Albernaz explained why he's been so good.
23: The way he can impact the ball, he's kind of a free swinger. But also, he does a great job of managing the at-bats, and he's never afraid of whoever's on the mound. Like, he's gonna get a swing off. Like, there's very few times where, if any, where he shies away from that moment. And he does a great job of talking with all the hitters, talking with our hitting coaches, of being prepared. But then also, you have to go out and execute, and that's something where he's always hit, no matter where he's been, and he just has that confidence when he steps in the box.
14: The O's look to sweep the Cardinals this afternoon in the series finale. First pitch is at 2:15. Trevor Rogers is on the mound for the Birds. You can listen right here on WBAL. Our pregame coverage begins at 1 o'clock. I'm Valerie Preactor on the home of the Baltimore Orioles. 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
0: Coming up the next hour, Glenn Clark. We're going to be joined in studio by Baltimore City Council President Zeke Cohen and a freshman member. We haven't had him on yet, of the City Council, Jeremiah Jones. So we'll talk with the two members of the council about some city issues, including this conduit deal that Glenn, you're BG, right? Yeah.
2: Can't wait.
0: Your bill can't could wait. Be going up if BG gets their way with a rate increase. And we'll talk about the continued battle with that. And also, this data center discussion that's going on. Apparently, there have been questions asked about a bill that is in the city council. It's kind of on hold now about creating, like, rules and regs for data centers instead of just banning them. And we'll ask them about their thoughts on that big discussion moving forward. But let's talk about this for a second. Mr. Clark. Be advised that students can and will be held accountable through the Student Code of Conduct for their actions while traveling directly between school and their homes. That is part of a statement yesterday released by Baltimore City Public Schools. Now, why did that statement get released? Well, if you'll remember, earlier this week, right at the Rotunda, down the street shopping center, a crowd, and the guesstimates are upwards of 200 teens gathered together there. And usually, you know, five teens together, it's not a big deal. You get more than 10 or 12, Glenn, something bad usually happens. Usually.
2: I just want to make sure I heard this correctly. If it's directly between school and home, what they're really saying is as long as you go home first,
0: right,
2: go ahead and do whatever you want.
0: We're not responsible.
2: Here's the plan. After school, go home.
0: Right.
2: Take over anything you'd like after that point. As long as you go home first. But if you haven't gone home yet, now you're in big trouble, mister.
0: Well, your interpretation, I'm sure the school system would take issue with. But yes, that's the way I read that as well. Baltimore City wrote about the situation that was captured on video that ended up with a storefront, window being shattered to some extent. And then two scooters ran into each other and kids got injured. I think they hit a car, too. Anyway, they said that behavior does not reflect the standard of excellence we uphold, nor does it represent the positive achievements and character demonstrated by our students every day. And I will not, you know, say that the school system is wrong for writing that. What I will say is, to me, what you need to be doing is getting with the Rotunda and other and figure out what teens were there, who was responsible for the damage to the window, is what I'm saying.
2: Yeah,
0: that type
2: punish
0: of thing.
2: Them, right?
0: Kids showing up is not a problem. I don't have kids being a certain place.
2: I think there is a question to be asked about what does this have to do with the schools? And that's the I absolutely think that the kids should deal with legal repercussions of their actions.
0: Mm-hmm.
2: What does it have to do with the schools? How is this related to the schools? And it's kind of an eternal question that we ask about these things, right? Like, what is fair? If you do something in your home, can you receive school punishment for that? Like, this is an eternal kind of question that we
0: deal
2: with.
0: I'm going to tell you what. Is your question rhetorical? Because I want to answer you in terms of what is the responsibility of schools. Mm-hmm. When the child leaves the school building and is on their way home, there is a certain responsibility of the school now, of the school, if those kids gather together and do something to destroy property. Ultimate response, absolutely not. But that kid is coming back to school the next day.
2: Right.
0: When that kid comes back to school the next day and they've been involved with something, I'm sure that principal or something will be talking with them, will be getting with them, if they can identify that they were there.
2: Sure, talking to them, I can listen to all of that.
0: If you broke a window, did stuff, I would be, if I'm principal, I'm contacting your home, and I'm telling your parents, okay, what did you go?
2: I think legally,
0: then the punishment comes
2: legally
0: after
2: to me, that should have already been handled, right? Like, there should have already been a legal involvement.
0: Sure,
2: and I know
0: true.
2: That we don't like this because then we're going to talk about juvenile crime, and we're going to talk about the things that we allow kids to get away with, and there's no actual punishment, and I understand that's a bigger problem that we have to deal with. But from a legal standpoint, I think that's what the jurisdiction is. I'm confused as to how then there's another jurisdiction for the schools.
0: Because you are attending my school, and you reflect, if the kids from a particular school, I'm not going to name any, but I know some schools near, if kids from a particular school do something to the Rotunda, that school's name
2: someone's, right, someone's going to say, hey, it's just a bunch of, you know, so-and-so
0: from
2: school's kids that are always causing problems.
0: Exactly.
2: I get that, but does that make it acceptable for the schools to dole out additional punishment?
0: Yes.
2: I struggle with this.
0: I struggle with it. Because you are if you're going right after school. Now, what happens at 9, 10 o'clock, that's different. But we're talking about these gatherings that specifically occurred once
2: the school
0: bell rang.
2: But that's where the absurdity of the way the rule is written to me comes into play, right? Like, if I go home first, I just got
0: it's your parents' job at that point.
2: We can still do teen takeovers, but they got to be at 5:31. Make it very clear. Nobody get together for our takeover until 5:31, because then we're good. And that's why I struggle. Like, I think if you handle it legally, and then the school policy is if you receive whatever it is, if legally you are dealing with a certain issue, then we can suspend.
0: Here's my example for you. There's the legal issues with NFL players, and there's the NFL issue with players.
2: Right.
0: So even though the law may have a punishment, the NFL will have their own individual punishment. Why? Because these players are reflective of the NFL.
2: But
0: same thing with Baltimore City Public Schools. Whatever the law says is one thing. Me as a school is not legal,
2: but there's a right to work involved with that. You have to go to the school. You don't have to play in the NFL, right?
0: Yeah, like, but you're on contract, which means there's a contractual
2: by choosing choosing to play in the NFL, yes. you're accepting the terms of right. that. Like, you're agreeing to it. You have a union. The union has worked the league.
0: Right.
2: They've said, we are going to allow this for the greater good. You don't have that as a kid. You have to go to school.
0: As you should.
2: I'm not trying to push back on that, because I do agree with you on that.
0: Yes.
2: It's tricky for me.
0: I hear you.
2: I think what I really want is handle this legally. And do it in a better way than we've been doing this.
0: Well, the fact that the school
2: juveniles.
0: System felt the need to put this statement out tells me a lot about what their concerns are, particularly as it relates to the first week, what's happening the first week of school. Coming up, everybody, a conversation with members of the City Council of Baltimore. So stay tuned.
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1: Traffic and weather.
5: Let's take a look at traffic around the Baltimore Beltway. Still a little sluggish on the inner loop, especially coming out of Glen Burnie right now from 97 up toward 295 as you head out of Anne Arundel County. Looks like it's all volume driven there. Outer loop slow from 795 down toward Liberty Road. Top of the Beltway more of the same. Off and on delays continue from Bel Air Road as you head out toward Perry Parkway. There is an accident over in Severn. It is on Route 100 westbound right at Telegraph Road. Police and response are on the scene. Baltimore County Police still on the scene of a wreck on Joppa and Old Hartford Road, and still dealing with an accident in Howard County and Woodbine on Woodbine Road, a little bit south of I-70. WBAL TV 11 weather alert day. Thunderstorms likely late this afternoon and evening. Some severe at times. Highs in the mid-80s. Overnight low of 69. Tomorrow, a mix of clouds and sun expected. High close to 88. Currently, here on TV Hill, it is cloudy and 76. From the Mattress Warehouse Traffic Desk, I'm Tony Thornton, WBAL News Radio 1090 and FM 101.5.
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0: Well, some other news hit yesterday. We had a big bunch of stuff happen yesterday, Glenn Clark, and that is Moody's, the credit rating agency. They gave Baltimore City a little bad deportment or a little report card there. They're downgrading the city's credit rating. That ain't good.
2: Not
0: that means
2: great.
0: It's going to cost more to borrow. And so we'll also bring that up in the next hour in terms of where the city is in its finances. And you know, you never want to hear that from a credit folk. You know, we're downgrading you, Glenn. It's just enough of you.
2: I was just starting to think about, like, we can start putting things on layaway.
0: Yeah.
2: Like, are we going to start
0: bad credit
2: having...
0: risk.
2: Gosh,
0: you're
2: man.
0: Bad news. Anyway, so the Baltimore City Council is considering a few different things, but BGE's been big on their ledger sheet so far, looking at this conduit and how much the BGE is going to try to charge and who should control it. Baltimore City Council President Z. Cohen, as well as Baltimore City Councilman Jeremiah Jones, the double team in today, going to come in studio and talk about that and other city issues. You might even ask him about this issue related to kids after school, because, you know, another big part of this is the fact that these are districts they represent
2: no
0: where
2: doubt.
0: These kids are gathering, these teen gathering. What are their thoughts about that? All that coming up after the news.
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14: Cloudy 74, good morning. I'm Caitlin Bancroft. More reaction to an Anne Arundel County judge moving to block the question on congressional redistricting from the November ballot. And a debate has been scheduled between the two candidates for Maryland's next governor. We will tell you when, but first,
9: the latest from ABC News. 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
10: From ABC News, I'm Sherry Preston. Closing arguments begin in just a few minutes in one of the most widely watched trials in the country. ABC's Peter Haralambu says more on deliberations in the case of Lindsay Clancy, who was accused of killing her three young children in Massachusetts.
11: Jurors will have a few options once the deliberations begin. If they conclude, as defense lawyers have alleged, that Clancy was in the throes of postpartum psychosis and unable to differentiate between right and wrong, they could find Clancy not guilty by reason of insanity. She would then be sent to a state psychiatric facility. However, if they believe Clancy was aware of her conduct, they could choose between the crimes of first-degree murder, second-degree murder, manslaughter, or acquit her entirely. Peter Haralambos, ABC News.
10: The death toll from the Himalayan mudslides now at least 358 people, but more than 1,300 are still missing, including dozens of Americans. ABC's James Longman has more from the foreign desk.
12: There's an urgent search and rescue operation now underway to find people trapped or swept away. The deadly wave sped down the mountain at more than 40 miles per hour. The energy equivalent to a 5.2 magnitude earthquake. Experts say it was triggered by a massive landslide which hit a glacier and melted tons of ice along the way.
10: Trying to get grocery prices down before the midterm elections, President Trump is now lifting some tariffs on imported beef, leading to cattle ranchers and some members of the GOP to cry foul. ABC senior political correspondent Rachel Scott's got more from Washington.
15: This set off a firestorm of criticism, especially in the Republican Party. So Senator John Barrasso, the number two Republican in the Senate, said Americans want U.S. beef on the table, not foreign imports. Senator Tom Cotton of Arkansas called this action ill-advised. Others in very competitive Senate races, like Congresswoman Ashley Henson, say that this is just a flat-out bad idea.
10: The number of people filing for unemployment benefits fell last week, remaining at historic lows. Most Americans enjoying jobs security right now as layoffs remain few. This is ABC News.
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9: At 9:02, good morning. I'm Caitlin Bancroft. The fallout continues from that decision by an Anne Arundel County judge to block the redistricting question from the November ballot.
21: While not surprised by the judge's ruling, Senate Democrat Cheryl Kagan says the judge clearly missed the mark.
26: So the process was transparent. It was thoughtful. The wording of the proposed legislation was carefully considered by the Attorney General and others.
21: That's why she's confident the Maryland State Supreme Court, here where I am in Annapolis, will overturn the ruling all at this 11th hour, as ballots need to be printed next week to get out in time for the November election.
9: That's WBAL Scott Wyckoff reporting from the Commitment 2026 desk. Maryland is joining a lawsuit aimed at maintaining mail-in voting as it currently operates. The lawsuit takes issue with new policies from the U.S. Postal Service ordering states to register every eligible voter with the agency. That policy came by way of an executive order signed by the president in March. Maryland's attorney general argues the policy violates the Privacy Act and is inconsistent with federal voting laws. Also from the Commitment 2026 desk, it seems as though the stage is set for Governor Wes Moore and Republican candidate Dan Cox to debate this fall ahead of the November election. The debate is expected to take place on October 6th, airing on Maryland Public Television. It's a rematch of the 2022 gubernatorial election. Governor Moore is now seeking re-election. Maryland businesses could feel the impact of the trade war between the United States and Canada. Canada is placing retaliatory tariffs on hundreds of U.S. exports after the U.S. imposed tariffs on Canadian imports. Here's WBAL-TV11's Brianna Ross with more.
27: Canada is imposing a 25% tariff on exported oysters and other seafood as the trade battle between Canada and the U.S. continues. In addition to seafood, Canada is also imposing tariffs on exports like steel and aluminum, dairy, appliances, agricultural equipment, electronics, and more. True Chesapeake managing partner Patrick Hudson says losing this deal with a Canadian distributor over tariffs would be a blow to their business.
28: We are forced to miss out on this opportunity to export our oysters to Canada. That would be a major bummer and a major setback.
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5: This update brought to you by GBMC. Let's take a look at 70 westbound. If you're heading through Howard County this morning, there's apparently some debris right at 29 in the westbound lanes of 70, and traffic is starting to slow down just a bit, making your way off the Patapsco River Bridge, approaching 29. Meantime, there's construction activity set up already, 95 north up in Harford County between Route 24 and Route 543. So it looks like we're starting to see traffic slow as that long-term construction project resumes. There's a crash in Anne Arundel County over in Severn. It's on Route 100 westbound at Telegraph Road, dealing with an overturned truck on the ramp from the airport connector, 195 westbound to the off-ramp to northbound 95. Police are redirecting traffic there. And there's a water main break repair near the airport as well. It's Aviation Boulevard closed, both directions of Aviation, in fact, between the airport connector, 195, and Stony Run Road. From the Mattress Warehouse Traffic Desk, I'm Tony Thornton, WBAL News Radio 1090 and FM 101.5.
9: Cloudy 74 here on TV Hill. It's going to be cloudy for most of the day with a chance of showers. The Orioles wrap up their series with the Cardinals this afternoon with WBAL's pregame coverage beginning after the news at 1 with first pitch at 2:15. 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
0: We're very pleased to be joined in studio, Glenn Clark, by two members of the Baltimore City Council. First, the guy that runs the show down there, Baltimore City Council President Zeke Cohen. Good morning to you, Council President.
13: Good to be with you, C4.
0: And also we're joined by freshman member of the Baltimore City Council, Jermaine Jones. He represents District 12, and he's Chair of the Labor Committee. I just found that out. Chair of Labor. Good morning, Councilman Jones.
13: Good morning. Good morning, CPO.
0: Look, let's get to the discussion. And the big issue that, of course, we've talked about for a while now, Councilman, has to do with BGE and the question of the conduit, the 700 miles of lines underneath the city of Baltimore is going to control it. We also, since last time we talked, found out that BGE will be requesting a rate increase and kind of where all that's coming from. Let me get your take as the city is negotiating all it, and the Maryland Public Service Commission is ultimately going to be the body that makes its decision. But where is the city in your position in terms of negotiating all this?
13: Yeah, thanks for asking this question. I think it's really important to know that the underground conduit, we're one of the few cities in America that owns our conduit. And so we lease it. We have different deals with, say, Comcast, say, BGE. And what I had argued is that the previous deal that the mayor's team signed was not a great deal in that it gave BGE way too much control. They got to determine where the work got done. They got to use their own contractors. And ultimately, I think it was part of why we've seen such a precipitous rise in our bills. To the mayor's credit, he has extricated us from that deal and offered a different deal, which will charge BGE what I consider to be fair rate based on inflation. It would be a significant increase in the cost that they would have to pay. It would enable us to determine where and how the work gets done. And C4, at the end of the day, this is about public safety. We cannot continue to have underground fires on Charles Street, downtown, when we have to shut down businesses for months on end, when we have residents that can't get back into their apartment. That's unacceptable.
0: There were some issues in Canton, I understand, yesterday. There were questions about something happening in Canton yesterday.
13: Yeah, so I will say, as a very frustrated dad, I brought my children to school and found there was some issue underground that ended up resulting in no power at Hampstead Hill Academy. Mm-hmm. And so, like a lot of grumpy parents, I brought my two babies home with absolutely nothing
0: to do. Just thought I'd share that to get you started.
13: Thank you, sir. It was a lot of iPad time, but we got through it. But my point here, C4, is safety has to come first. The city has to invest in our conduit system. It is old and outdated. And what we are arguing and what we're going to say before the Public Service Commission is we cannot bear any more rate hikes from BGE. They're coming in November to ask the Public Service Commission to raise their return on equity, which is how they get paid when they do infrastructure work, from 9.5 to 10.4%. That would be devastating for the residents of this city at a time when BGE has seen over $1 billion in profit over the past 2 years, when Exelon, their parent company, is seeing record shareholder gains. And I got constituents, and Councilman Jones does, who tell us, hey, I'm paying more for my BGE than I am for my mortgage. Mm-hmm. We cannot sustain that. And so we are saying to the Public Service Commission, do not grant these folks any more increases. And we're going to be working with our legislature this session to try to address some of the what I consider to be profligacy we see with this company.
0: Councilman Jones, if you could weigh in on that.
3: Council President said it, you know, best. First off, safety first. Safety has to come first. But why, at the same time, how do we do it responsibly? By making sure the rates stay at a level in which residents can continue to afford. While I said earlier, ultimately that's a Public Service Commission's responsibility. But as a elected official and someone who looks
0: who pays the bill
3: to,
0: too,
3: look, someone pays the bill and people look at for leadership during hard times. We got to look at what can we do, right? In order to bring residents some kind of relief and to show that we're looking at every turn to see where we can, you know, have an impact, and looking at the condoing agreement too. It's one of them. I mean, it's just a matter of.

0: we are one Baltimore region, the city, the county, and Baltimore is one of the rare places. I think it's us and St. Louis that has a whole separate, distinct Baltimore City, Baltimore County. Most metropolitan cities are fit within a county, and there's a shared tax structure and all the rest. And so we're pretty unique in the way we're set up. I've had some conversations with my counterparts on the county council to try to work through this. I know that there have been some delegates and senators involved as well. At the end of the day, we need to make sure that people can travel safely and efficiently between the city and the county, because we are one region, and so goes Baltimore City, so goes Baltimore County.
1: Is it still important for the city to control the bridge because it's over the water supply?
0: Yeah, look, we're talking a lot about, particularly in C4, and I mentioned before this, how do we think about our water and wastewater system?
1: Yeah.
0: We're unique in that we also control the water system for both Baltimore City and Baltimore County. And what the city has argued for a while is that the county is not paying enough, that the city is paying more for our water bills. And so there's some conversation about what a regional governance structure could look like. We did a charter amendment this year, and I know we're going to get into that, but to separate out our water and wastewater division within the Department of Public Works from sanitation, because we do feel there needs to be some changes as we look at this utility. But whether it's the bridge, whether it's the roads, whether it's the water system, we are all one region. And for me, as council president for the city, it's important to recognize we're all neighbors here. We represent shared interests. If this region thrives, we win. If Virginia continues to eat our lunch, we lose.
2: Let's talk, if we can. You mentioned what's going to be in the ballot this November. We, have, of course, have candidates that are running for it, but we also have questions on the ballot. Question E is a ballot that a ballot question is going to be on both Councilman Jones and Council President Cohen, whoever wants to start with this. It's removing provisions governing bid and award process for city contract amendment. Why is this important? Whoever wants to jump in first.
0: Yeah, I'm going to let Councilman Jones take it first, but I do also want to just recognize his leadership. Councilman Jones is both the councilman for the 12th, but he's also our labor chair. And what the councilman said as we were negotiating these charter amendments is, look, we need to take a really hard look at how we're doing procurement, which has been, as you, C4, have noted, a major challenge for the city of Baltimore. And we got to make sure we are putting the city in the best position, as well as the people that do the work. And so I'm going to let Councilman Jones share what question E would do. But I do want to just thank him for the role that he played during the Charter Commission, and really for pushing us and holding us accountable to the workers that make our city thrive.
2: Councilman Jones.
3: Thank you for that, Council President. Yes, what it's going to do, it's going to ultimately provide the city an opportunity to give our residents the best quality product they deserve. Currently in the city charter, the city is required to get the lowest, most responsible bid. And when you have a system that's been around for so long, unfortunately, people oftentimes take advantage of that too. And what was the lowest qualified bid at the end of the project, because of change orders and because of everything else, end up being something even bigger. And there's a lot of people who know that, right?
2: And
3: know how to
2: game
3: the system and work against the system. And oftentimes that doesn't end up being the most responsible use of tax dollars. But because it's a city charter amendment, we as legislators can't even change it. It's something that has to go to the voters and give them the opportunity to vote on it this upcoming November. So I'm excited about seeing that change would then allow us legislators to have a system in which we look at more than just the lowest bid. Because that's what our city residents deserve. I mean, look, we're looking at back to school time. Mm-hmm. You know, often parents are going into the store buying new clothes, buying new shoes for their children. Most parents won't walk into the store and tell a child, you know what, I'm going to get you
2: the lowest one.
3: The lowest shoe, the lowest shoe, the cheapest shoe we can find on the shelf.
1: Might fall apart next week.
3: Yeah, exactly. And all I have to do, it has laces, it needs to have a sole, and it needs to cover your foot.
1: Yep. Right.
3: That's basically it. You know, and we don't live our lives that way for so many reasons, and the government shouldn't operate in that same way either. And that's all we're trying to do, is allow us the opportunity and flexibility to look at more than just the lowest bid.
2: So you're saying vote yes on question E is what you're saying?
3: Yes, yes.
2: Okay.
3: Vote yes, because it will ultimately end up, my excitement is about looking at job

0: opportunities, like the what's the wages, benefits, and other so many other factors. And at the end of the day, it'll be in the best interest of voters.
1: And let me just add a little color to what the councilman just said. I want to look at 2018, the Hartford Road Bridge, mm-hmm. which is a project that became $6 million in cost overruns from, get this, 17 extra work orders. So again, just like the councilman said, what I see at the Board of Estimates almost every week is a company will come in and they will get technically the lowest bid. However, 7 months later, they run out of money. Oh, here's an extra work order. We need more. And I just want to point this out because I wrote it down because I thought it was so fascinating. The Brew did a lot of reporting on this at the time. One of the extra work orders was for excessive rock excavation.
0: Excessive.
1: I don't even know what that means, but they came back for more money. And so what I want to be clear, just like the councilman said with the residents, is just because it says lowest bid does not mean it is going to end up being the least amount of money for the residents. And like you said, all we're asking for is the flexibility to determine greatest outcome. At the end of the day, we want projects that are delivered on time and under budget. That is what I always look for. And you could go through a graveyard of Board of Estimates contracts with constant cost overruns. The other one I just want to point out, because it's relevant, is right now the city is undergoing this massive exterior repair, which has been going on for what feels like decades.
0: Oh, wow.
1: There have been, C4, 40 extra work orders on the City Hall exterior repairs. The amount of the contract has more than doubled from the original $6 million, quote unquote, low bid. And so, again, we see this pattern where contractors are able to game the system. They know what they're doing.
2: They're obligated by law to do it.
1: That's right. And what we want to be able to go with are the responsible contractors, of which we have many, that are going to deliver the project on time and under budget.
2: Finally, before council people, we let you go, I want to talk with you about this new Moody's ratings issue that came in, where they are going to rate Baltimore no longer AA2, but AA3, and the kind of signal that that sends as voters are going to vote on ballot issues. And we're looking at a bunch of money ballot issues in November. Can you talk about the significance first, Council President Zeke Cohen, and if you want to weigh in, Councilman Jones, about what this says about where we are with our finances?
1: Yeah, look, I read the report, and where I think there is some real concern is around our utility, the water and wastewater system. What Moody's has said, what we've heard in the past is there has to be a better way of managing this system. This gets back to what we were talking about earlier with the governance, co-governance with the county. At the end of the day, people need to pay their water bills. They need to pay at a fair price. The water bills need to be accurate. We know in the past we had an extraordinary amount of challenges with accuracy within water bills. I will say I think those have gone down. But in talking to our city administrator and the folks that are sort of in this system, part of why we wanted to do this other charter amendment to separate out the water and wastewater system was because right now DPW is simply too big. We've talked a lot before about the challenges with sanitation and all of the heat issues with which Councilman Jones has been involved in as well, and the worker issues. We want to make it so that these are two separate entities and that we're really rethinking co-governance with the county. That's what came up in this Moody's report. There were some positive signs within the Moody's report, but anytime you take any kind of ding, it is a cause of concern. And so the council is going to be having hearings on this topic. We want to really dig in, and we just want to get to an outcome where, again, people are paying a fair price, whether you're in the city or the county, for your water bill.
2: And we don't want Councilman Jones and Councilman Cohen, us as taxpayers, to pay more for borrowing money. That's the main thing. Well, we have to pay more for the money that we borrow. Councilman Jones, finally, you want to word in on this?
3: And like Council President said, it's heavily put on our utilities right now. And how are we able to bring in the money that's owed to the city from residents who are using a water system? What a lot of people don't realize is like we supply water not just for Baltimore City, but surrounding counties. We have a regional water system that's in a department within a city. Like it's not even its right. own. It's a regional system, if you want to say it, within a department or subdivision within the city. And that's a lot of responsibility and a lot of weight and a lot of debt and everything else that falls within that. Which is why I'm excited about when the question is going to be on the ballot to allow the city to kind of separate that so we can kind of explore more on how do we share the cost.
2: And what's that question again?
3: In the impact. Do you have a question? I don't know if that one's been given a letter
2: okay.
3: yet.
2: Okay, but the question E is the one we do want people to remember on the governing bid and award process. We'll talk about the other question before we get to November, Council President Z. Cohen. But we truly appreciate Councilman Jones and Councilman Z. Cohen for you guys coming in studio so we can try to get this straight. And good luck with the school situation with little ones. Thank you very much.
3: Thank you,
2: everybody,
3: brother.
2: Stay tuned.
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5: Traffic and weather.
6: The exit ramp from 195 West to northbound 95 coming out of the airport still closed with an overturned truck. Police and response are on the scene. Still seeing delays off and on the west side of the Beltway. Outer loop slow from 795 down to Liberty Road. 895 still jammed up southbound from Pulaski down to the Harbor Tunnel. And there is an accident on 95 North at Washington Boulevard in the city. It looks like the left lane is closed, and that's causing delays coming up from that southwest corner of the Beltway. 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WBAL TV 11 weather. Alert day. Thunderstorms likely late this afternoon and evening. Some severe at times. Highs in the mid-80s. Overnight low of 69. You will see a mix of clouds and sun tomorrow. High of 88. Currently, it's cloudy and 76 here on TV Hill. From the Mattress Warehouse Traffic Desk, I'm Tony Thornton. 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
2: We just had a conversation with the president of the Baltimore City Council and Z. Cohen and council men, freshman councilman Jermaine Jones, talking about, amongst many things, I want to return to the bridge situation, Warren Road Bridge situation you were discussing, Glenn, and that is that the councilman did bring up something that is also a part of this, and that mm-hmm. is this complex way that the city controls the water for Baltimore County as well as the city, and how they have to negotiate, you know, because it's over the waterway, Lock Raven, all of that along with what the bridge, and he claims that they're in negotiations now to do something about this.
10: You hope that's the case. Again, the threat of closing the bridge is, that's not acceptable. That no. cannot be the answer to any of this. To the point, I don't disagree that perhaps then we need to reconsider this agreement that the parties entered into over 100 years ago. Maybe there does need to be a reconsideration of that agreement. And as I said, I think for the county, it makes more sense for them to own and operate the bridge itself because it impacts the residents of the county more than it impacts the residents of the city. That said, if something were to happen to the bridge and it were to impact the water supply, then that becomes very problematic. So what he said, I think, makes sense. Like, we need to have a regional governance structure.
2: Because we're not part of it. See, we're one of the few cities, like, say, St. Louis, that aren't a part of a county. You wouldn't have a lot of confusion if there was a Baltimore County city governance
10: Correct.
2: Sharing.
10: That everyone knew this is the way that it works. So can two different jurisdictions set up some type of working agreement for how to handle those things, considering that for the most part, as mentioned last hour, it's Democratic leadership in both cases. You would think
2: they would work it out,
10: that they would be able to work it out for the betterment of everyone involved.
2: Let's get Tim in Baltimore on this. Tim, good morning. You're on WBL with Glenn and me. You heard a conversation with the council president. What are your thoughts?
11: Good morning, C4, and good morning, Councilman. You know, I think, didn't Don Schaefer make this case for regional government years ago?
2: Yep. Yes, he did.
11: I mean, what are we waiting on?
2: Politics.
11: What
2: it's the politics. It's the politics of not wanting to give up
10: power.
2: Because one of them would have to give up
11: taxes,
2: some power.
11: Because in the city, we pay twice, 2.25 times more property tax.
2: Yep.
11: In the city than the county. You know, we incentivize the flight, black and white.
2: But Tim, also, the county has 300,000 more residents than we do.
11: That's fine. That's why I want to spread it over. I want to include the city.
10: Well, but you're also, there are advantages to living in the city, right?
2: Yes.
10: Like, you're not paying as much in gas money in order to get to certain places if you're working downtown. Like, there are advantages to living in the city that will still make people choose to pay that amount in property taxes. But
2: not as many as there were.
10: Not 100%.
2: We're shrinking
10: as many as
2: they
10: were. And part of that is because, in part, people don't work in offices anymore. Like, there was a great advantage when you had to go to the office every day and you were working for, like, USF&G or whatever it was.
2: Right.
10: You wanted to be in the city to be closer to the office. If you're not going to the office, that changes a lot of this.
2: That's part of it. But the other part is a city that's not leaving. I'm not going anywhere. I own my home. I'm staying in the city.
10: Yeah.
2: But the bottom line is, when you have a poor school system and you have violent crime, even though it's going historically downward, the perception is still a problem. And you have the property tax on top of that. We were talking about the water bill situation. And you have increases. I've been, Glenn, paying 9% increase in water bill every year for the last 7 or 8 years.
10: It's
2: all
10: outrageous,
2: of these
10: no
2: make
10: doubt.
2: Living in the city a question. Now, a lot of people have other positives that outweigh some of those negatives, but I'm just giving you the layers.
10: I think the other issue with the regional government argument, C4, is that look, we are not a transient area. For the most part, we are people that have been here for the majority of our lives, generations before that. This is what we know. And when you introduce the idea of regional government, what we're going to say is, so someone in the city is going to be making decisions about, for example, I live in a rural part of Baltimore County.
2: Mm-hmm.
10: So you say we're going to allow people in the city to make decisions for rural Baltimore County, and people are going to push back on that. And I'm not saying that should make it a poison pill, but it's going to be difficult to overcome.
2: Coming up, we're going to delve more in our discussion that we just had with the council president and Councilman Jones about this credit rating downgrade that occurred yesterday with Moody's. Exactly what does that mean? We saw at the state level, folks at the state level tell the state of Maryland they were considering downgrading our AAA bond rating to like a AAA minus or whatever. We'll talk about what that means and why you should care about it coming up.
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13: Traffic and weather.
14: The cleanup continues from an accident on Route 100 westbound at Telegraph Road in Severn this morning. It looks like traffic gets by, but very slowly at the moment. Meantime, Aviation Boulevard remains shut down near the airport between Stony Run and 195 due to a water main break. The repair work there continues. And there's road work on the outer loop of the Beltway right now between Liberty Road and Security Boulevard. The right lane is closed. That long-term construction project resumes, and that's slowing traffic down, coming down from 795. From the Mattress Warehouse Traffic Desk, I'm Tony Thornton, WBAL News Radio 1090 and FM 101.5.
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15: Cloudy, 75 at 9:30. Good morning. I'm Caitlin Bancroft. Starting at the Commitment 2026 desk this morning, reaction from both sides of the aisle continues to pour in after an Anne Arundel County judge ruled the redistricting ballot question cannot go on the November ballot, a decision the governor's office says it intends to appeal. Baltimore County Police say several people were taken into custody last night after a large crowd caused a disturbance in Towson. Police were called to the unit block of Allegheny Avenue shortly after 9. Officers worked to disperse the crowd. Police arrested multiple people, but there's no word yet on charges or what led to the disturbance. Baltimore City State's Attorney Ivan Bates will join Police Commissioner Richard Worley today for an indictment announcement. The city leaders say they're indicting a woman who allegedly drove her vehicle at a police officer on a bike after he tried to give her a parking citation. From the ABC News Desk, more than 1,000 people are missing in Nepal and hundreds dead following catastrophic flooding and mudslides. Hundreds of people are now displaced. Rescue teams continue to search for those missing. The U.S. Geological Survey first reported a 5.2 magnitude glacier collapse that sent the debris flowing downstream. Tomorrow morning, C4 and Brian Neiman continue their week-long spotlight on the new school year as Anne County Superintendent Dr. Mark Bedell joins them after the 8 o'clock news. I'm Caitlin Bancroft, WBAL News Radio 1090 and FM 101.5.
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14: This update is brought to you by Mattress Warehouse. Taking a look at this overturned truck blocking the ramp from 195 westbound to the off-ramp to northbound 95 coming out of the airport. The cleanup there continues. There's also some construction activity on the west side of the Beltway set up this morning on the outer loop between Liberty Road and Security Boulevard. The right lane is closed. Delays begin from 795. In fact, if you're coming out of Owings Mills along 795, you're going to see some heavy congestion approaching the ramps toward the Beltway there, especially on the outer loop ramp, making your way down toward Liberty Road. Dealing with an accident on Route 100 westbound at Telegraph Road there over in Severn, and looking at some slow traffic continuing on both 895 and 95 heading down to the tunnels. From the Mattress Warehouse Traffic Desk, I'm Tony Thornton, WBAL News Radio 1090 and FM 101.5.
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5: Weather.
17: Strong storms possible later on this afternoon into the early evening hours, and the main threats being damaging wind and flooding. Hail and tornado threat low, just not zero. Meanwhile, temperatures will still be warm with highs in the mid-80s. We'll drop down to the upper 60s to around 70 overnight with patchy fog possible early Friday morning. Then another chance for an isolated shower or storm to fire up later on in the day Friday as highs climb back into the mid-80s. I'm meteorologist Alina Lee on WBAL News Radio 1090 and FM 101.5.
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2: You know, ratings discussions when it comes to how financial agencies are rating government or, you know, local government, state government, are difficult discussions because people are like, hey, what do I care if something's AAA versus AA? Well, the reason that you should care, and the reason states and local jurisdictions fight hard to get these ratings to the best they can, because when the city and state borrows money, they pay interest on what they borrow. If that rating is lowered, that means they pay more interest on that. And guess who ends up giving more money to the city and the state?
10: Ooh, I have a guess.
2: You!
10: You. The taxpayers!
2: So in July of last year, everybody, Moody's, the credit rating agency, took Baltimore's outlook, that's the a warning sign across the bow, from stable to negative while they kept their AA2 rating in place. Now, the reason they put us on this outlook list, Glenn, was they said, they cited declining fund balances that we keep, you know, around, water and sewer systems declining collection of debts. Council President Cohen talked about that. Now, apparently we haven't done a good job of correcting any of that, which is why the announcement was made yesterday that they are downgrading us from a AA2 to a AA3. Now, that will not affect, there's about $280 million of stuff we're voting on in November, that whether the city can do it or not, schools and all that stuff.
10: Right.
2: It's not going to affect that. But the next time that the city puts something on the ballot to try to get us to vote on it, bond issues, we will pay more for that, which means, again, more money coming out of our pocket. And the question we need to be asking is, whose responsibility was this? Like, who's not collecting what they need to collect? Who's not watching the store, right?
10: Okay, so, and the answer would be?
2: Local government, the correct. Mayor's office, and then those agencies that this is affecting. Let's start with the water bill agency, mm-hmm. and let's start there. Anybody who, and sewer, anybody who gets water in the city for the last 15 years knows that I can't use the language I want to use. It's blanked up. Mm-hmm. In terms of us switching over from the time when the people used to go down in the manhole and actually read your water and tell you how much you use, to the time we went to something called smart meters, where the cars would drive by and they would just wave a wand and they would be able to, this, you know, tell you mm-hmm. how much you use. However, come to find out, in some instances, some of the people were guessing. They weren't even looking at meters. They were just guesstimating what
10: you
2: used.
10: Why don't you pay this? Exactly. You willing to pay it?
2: And the fact that there were no checks and balances in place to ensure that accuracy was done there, you were basically trusting some of these folks and moving forward became an issue. Then we found out that some of these smart meters weren't actually registering what the accurate use of water was.
10: So it's important to say, because like it someone's going to hear this and say, so is the answer that we need to be paying more for our water? Because if
2: probably.
10: That's the answer, that's not going to work. We are paying too much for everything right
2: now. I got
10: you. We can't solve this crisis. Or if you're telling me that's the solution, we're going to tell you we don't want it solved.
2: Well, then use less water. The thing is that you have to pay for what you use. And if whatever you are using, something you're not paying for, that is the rest of us picking up for it. Now, in some instances, you had, and that's why I raised the issue with the council president. This was a while ago now. I'm not sure how much this has been corrected, Glenn, but you had a infamous case brought up by the Baltimore Brew of the Ritz-Carlton condo,
10: yeah.
2: which is a brand new condo that came up. And for almost years, they were trying to pay their water bill to the city, and the city wasn't accepting it. They weren't
10: huh?
2: accepting their money.
10: Huh?
2: Because.
10: It's weird
2: because
10: the city is always accepting
2: always.
10: My money. It's
2: but
10: so strange. Whenever I get a camera, a ticket, the city never says your money's no good
2: and
10: here.
2: And guess what? They'll come collect it if you don't. They'll come to try to get you if they don't. Their system, the way it was set up, was not registering this particular condo's use of water. So if they weren't registering their use of water,
10: then
2: how am I
10: going to
2: collect money?
10: Right.
2: They hadn't entered. My point is there's an internal problem related to how they do what they do that was not fixed. And that was years ago. So what this credit downgrade is telling me, everyone, is that particularly in the area that they looked at, which is the water and sewer system and declining balances, that if you want to do something, city council, and the city council president said they're doing it, hold hearings on who's in charge of this.
10: Mm-hmm.
2: Like how many of you guys have been reporting accurately what is going out and who's paying for it and who's not paying for it? That to me is where to start.
10: I mean, it really seems like this is where, for the sake of radio, I'm supposed to push back somehow. I've got no pushback to that whatsoever, C4, because
2: you pay it too.
10: Yes,
2: that's why.
10: That's the reality. The
2: you
10: reality is everyone
2: right.
10: should be paying
2: we
10: their
2: all
10: water,
2: use water
10: bill. It's just the difficult part, because I don't disagree with you. If you're using the water, you have to pay for it.
2: Yes,
10: it's difficult to have. No one wants to hear that the answer to hey, we have a problem. Here's how we solve it.
2: We're collecting enough from you.
10: We pay more. No one wants to hear that, particularly not in this moment. Okay, well, where are you lightening the burden for
2: right,
10: me
2: right.
10: so I can pay more for this? And if your answer is use less water, right, somebody's going to say, that sounds cruel. You're telling me not to take showers. You're telling me not to drink water. To your point, does water waste exist? Of course, water
2: of course
10: waste
2: it
10: exists.
2: Does.
10: There's no doubt that water waste exists, and we all should be doing a better job of trying to prevent water waste. And if that's what's going on, hey, stop wasting your water.
2: Or pay really, for what you use. Just suck it up and pay for what you use.
10: The lesson is it's yeah. going to cost you more, but it doesn't actually have to cost you more no. money out of your pocket, because you can just use a more appropriate amount of water. You can stop wasting water, and then the number can be right.
2: Now, the other discussion we have with the council president on BGE and the conduit is one, to me, Glenn, that does once again affect everybody in the BGE service area, because even though the discussion, and we've had the BGE CEO and president on our show, Tamla Olivier, as well as their legal counsel yep. on our show as well, Glenn, talking about how, even though this is restricted to the city's conduit, it affects everybody in the BGE service area. So if the deal that he said, the council president, he was able to prevail upon the mayor to change the deal that they were in because we weren't getting enough money, right? So we're going to double its linear foot. Like, we're paying $2 per linear foot, or BGE, excuse me, was paying $2 per linear foot. Now they want BGE to pay $4 per linear foot. Now, that doesn't sound like a lot to you, what a linear foot means and all 700 miles. So that's going to mean that BGE is requesting, and they can't do it on their own, from the Public Service Commission, an increase on our bills. And when I say our, I mean our.
10: Yes, everyone's.
2: You,
10: correct. Yes.
2: Anne Arundel County, Baltimore County, everybody in the service area, even though this is a Baltimore City issue. That's what makes this relevant for everybody outside of the city.
10: Well, and the easiest thing to do, and I'm not trying to knock the council president for saying it, the easiest thing to do in that situation is say, well, you've got lots of profits, just make less profit, right? It's a very easy thing to say. I heard that interview when you had the folks from BGE in, and they said, well, do you want me to get in your pocketbooks?
2: Exactly.
10: We can do this all day. Like, where is this money going to? Where is all of this?
2: And by the way, the profits that they're talking about have been approved by an independent agency called the Public Service Commission. So it's not like BGE just showed up to Glenn's house and changed the numbers on them and said, you must pay me this. It was approved to do so. So what they'll say, yeah, it's profits, but it's profits that
10: we're
2: an
10: allowed,
2: independent commission allowed us to get.
10: And for what it's worth, I mean, I probably would say I do support, as a BGE user, I support what it is the city council president is saying, because I don't want my rates to go.
2: Yeah, you want your bill to not jump on you.
10: I'm with it in trying to, you know, push.
2: In theory.
10: And say, hey, do not allow for them to raise the rates. Yeah, it's correct. This impacts me. I don't want that. But there's clearly a bigger problem that has to be solved at some point, and we just seem to keep, we were really good at kicking that down the road. We are so good.
2: We're an old city, and cities like us along the East Coast have infrastructure that is into the billions, multiple billions of dollars needed to repair and replace. And the more that we get underground and find out, Glenn, what is wrong, the more we find out how much we're going to pay. Because the 700 miles of conduit, everybody, I was sharing with Glenn, some of it goes back into the 1880s. That needs to be replaced. And some of these pipes, whatever, are as large as this room, and some are smaller than that.
10: Well, if there's good news, at least we also don't have to pay more for that because our credit rating went down. At least we don't also, on top of that, doing that, those billions of dollars haven't become maybe trillions of dollars because the credit rating went down.
2: Now, one of the things
10: do you
2: I was hoping.
10: Good news today,
2: yes, I do.
10: For?
2: The other good news, though, is maybe in all this discussion, the governor and other state legislators, instead of focusing on congressional redistricting, will focus on how do we get more and produce more energy in this state so that we won't be held hostage by these fluctuations.
10: Maybe unicorns.
2: There you go.
10: Maybe.
2: Well, that's my good news.
10: Maybe unicorns, too. Maybe today I can ride a Tyrannosaurus Rex home from the office.
2: I'd like to see that, by the way.
10: C4, of course. Yes. Of course, that's what. This goes back to the answer I was disappointed from Delegate Shalega. Yeah, yes, you're. It probably won't happen,
2: right?
10: But we
2: should ask for it.
10: We should be asking for it no matter what.
2: Let's get Doug in Roland Park. Doug, good morning. You're on with Glenn Clark and me. Go ahead, Doug.
20: Gentlemen, well, I'm glad you're talking about BG and water and sewer, because I think the issues are really linked.
2: I agree.
20: I've, like you, C4, been aggravated with my water bills going up for a very long time. So I did a little AI question, and I asked it, how much of BGE bills gone up versus water bills in the last 20 years.
2: Mm-hmm.
20: And water bills have gone up 350%.
2: Wow.
20: And BGE has gone up 200%.
2: Mm.
20: But I think it's the same issue. The BGE's bills are going up a lot because the infrastructure is old and they had to fix the gas lines.
2: And we're not producing enough energy. And we're not producing
20: well,
2: enough energy.
20: Sure. That's for sure. That's for sure. That's part of it. But the city's water and sewer bills have gone up because the infrastructure is old. And they haven't fixed it. For years, they underinvested, and we're paying the price now. But I think the city council president is right. We should have hearings. It should be open to the public to understand. And maybe we should move the water and sewer into a regional authority.
2: Doug, that is the key. If you move it to a regional authority, I do believe we see a more shared effort in this, and we don't see the big jumps that you mentioned. 350%. Man, that's incredible. Over the same period of time, BG is in the 200% range, Doug.
20: Yeah, and that would help, and that also might relieve some of the credit rating issue on the city.
2: Doug, great call. I appreciate it. We're going to find out what TJ Smith is talking about, Glenn, coming up in a moment.
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21: Traffic and weather.
22: Response still on the scene of a wreck on 95 northbound at Washington Boulevard in the city. Just before the Russell Street exit, looks like the left lane is taken away, and that is causing delays coming up from that southwest corner of the Beltway. If you're heading off the outer loop to 95 north, coming out of the city, or coming toward the city, you're going to see a little bit of congestion on that ramp into the city right now. On the west side, outer loop still slow from 795 all the way down to Security Boulevard, dealing with construction activity that's blocking that right lane just past Liberty Road. And there's construction on 95 south in Harford County between Route 543 and Route 24, taking up the left lane. 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WBAL TV 11 weather. You're going to see an alert day today. Thunderstorms likely late this afternoon and evening. Highs in the mid-80s. Overnight, low of 69. Mix of clouds and sunshine tomorrow. High close to 88. Currently here on TV Hill, it's cloudy and 76. From the Mattress Warehouse Traffic Desk, I'm Tony Thornton, WBAL News Radio, 1090 and FM 101.5.
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26: Strong to severe thunderstorms today.
24: Road conditions.
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30: As the Ravens wrap up the preseason tomorrow night, we're already looking forward to the regular season and week one against the Colts. One of the biggest questions going into this year is if Lamar Jackson will have more design runs with this new Declan Doyle offense. This is what Lamar says.
31: I believe you know, I know. A lot of people know. I was hurt last year, too, you know, so I really couldn't do anything like I wanted to, you know, so it really wouldn't put my team in a good position if I was just running hurt, you know, losing yards, things like that was happening. But whatever it takes to win, that's what I'm all about, and I've always been about that, too. So, yeah.
30: 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I'm Valerie Preactor on the home of the Baltimore Ravens. 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
2: Oh, what a day. What a couple of days of news. Mm-hmm. TJ Smith joins us here in studio. Glenn Clark. His show comes up next 10 a.m. to win because Baltimore has been.
34: Apparently won. I found it out just a few moments ago. So, you know, not too bad of
2: That's
34: a deal.
2: Okay.
10: I can't help but notice as someone who fills in for TJ Smith regularly. Yeah, I can't help it. No, like on Monday and Tuesday when I was filling in.
34: Full day.
10: Four-hour shows. Yes. It's really weird how that works out.
34: I'll be honest, during the regular season, earlier in the season, I strategically ensure that I don't take those days.
10: It's not a joke. I said, I've got a theory about this. I've got a theory that TJ plans trips and events around the Orioles schedule.
2: You know what? That's called intelligence.
34: And normally, had I known this was an early, that's only 1 hour. I mean, I'll take it. Mm-hmm. But, you know, I would take off tomorrow and extend the but I can't do that, so... I'll be here tomorrow.
10: Now I'm just kind of hoping
34: thank
10: that
34: you for
10: I,
34: in,
10: I
34: though,
10: actually hope it rains in St. Louis today and ruins your plan.
2: There you go.
34: I've had that occasion. Speaking of the Orioles, I go to sleep last night. Would have been a little early. I'm like, they're up.
2: Seven.
34: I wake up and I'm looking.
2: Eight to seven.
34: And I had to like go into it. I'm like, we didn't lose this game, did we? I'm glad to see that we won. So, you know, we're trying to keep pace now with Cleveland, which is crazy.
2: TJ, we went through this earlier. And yes, it was very ugly to see them lose a 7-1 lead, but it's a W. Yeah. And a year from now, all you remember is a win. You won't remember a collapse.
34: Right,
2: a calamitous collapse to see a 7-1 lead go.
34: Exactly.
2: But when it comes to the news, I came on the air with you yesterday. Yes. This is breaking. The whole constitutional amendment decision by the Anne Arundel County Circuit Court judge. As we are moving forward, this the Supreme Court will hear this case coming up next week. It does, though, remind us, TJ, that we, you know, there are laws and rules in place. And if you stray from those laws and rules, you're going to end up like we saw the legislature end up. And it's not as if they weren't warned at times about what they were doing.
34: Yeah, well, it kind of goes back 24 hours ago. We had this conversation, and thank you for coming on yesterday to unpack some of that as it was occurring. Did they have an idea in the back of their mind, like, we have to do it to show fight, but we know that it's likely not going to be successful?
2: Glenn's on your school. Glenn's
10: I'm just willing to think about it. That's all.
34: I agree. Yeah. I think it's something to think about. I've been saying it from the very beginning. I with that, because it's one seat, I get the reasons. I don't care if anybody disagrees with the reasoning. It does matter what happens in other states when we're thinking about the House of Representatives, because they're passing laws for the entire country. So I get where they're coming from. Right. However, I think that the stakes are really high in the state of Maryland, considering where we are, what the electorate looks like, and what the past precedent has been. So I'll have Jason Buckle on this morning, the House Minority Leader, to react to this. I know you guys had Delegate Shalago on from the Freedom Caucus as well. So we'll talk to him. And I don't know if this is a tempered excitement, because you don't know what's going to happen next week that could reverse this whole thing yet again.
2: Well, it could, but just based on what Judge Thompson wrote, I'm going to try to find legally what room the court, it used to call it Court of Appeals, now the Supreme Court has to overturn this. But it just looks like if they do overturn it, it's going to be messy moving forward to try to deal with it, because the time frame
10: it would essentially set a precedent that if you ever want to get around to any other law that's ever been written, all you got to do is notwithstanding.
34: Right. Yeah. And again, they kind of boxed themselves then based on the laws they passed earlier this year. So there's that.
2: What you got coming up else?
34: Yeah. So we're getting to that. This, I don't know if you guys talked about this or saw it, this Howard County school bathrooms.
2: No.
34: These kids are out of control. I mean, look, bathroom's always been a problem. We know that. You go in and you go to the drugstore.
10: This is
34: the gambling bathroom, the spray paint, whatever. But now, through some of the TikTok trends, they're like breaking the ceramic, breaking the sinks. And they're locking bathrooms in Howard County as a result. So now everybody's getting, can I say pissy?
2: Literally and figuratively
34: over the whole issue, which is it's crazy. But it's like, where's the maturity? It's age old. It was a movie, High School High, back in the day. The bathrooms have always been a problem, no doubt about it. But the vaping and everything else, I think, again, the lack of consequences. I think you knew back then, you get caught, you would get suspended, expelled, whatever. Today, it's kind of like,
10: Well, and they also know that you can't put cameras in the bathroom. Realize you can get, that's where you can go to get away with anything, because nobody can put a camera in there. Yeah. At what point are we going to have to start having a conversation about, well, we'll put strategic cameras in bathrooms?
2: Well, how about the old days, if you want to go back to the aughts, and I'm sure that TJ will remind me how old
34: I will.
2: How about the old days of human beings actually monitoring
34: that
2: the bathroom?
34: That is actually part of what they're doing at some of the schools. They have the monitors, the bathroom monitors, which, again, crazy that we're at that particular place. So we're getting to that. Boy, Target can't stay out of their own way. My goodness. I know that CEO's throwing up this morning. I mean, what a... I know I get yelled at again. DEI, this is why DEI matters. You put a bunch of people in a room who have no concept of history. That's how you end up with a minstrel show.
10: When I saw the story, I was not prepared. I was like, I bet people are overreacting.
34: You got to be kidding. Like, this is... The levels of people that had to go through.
2: The quality control.
34: Yeah, that's fine. It is just unbelievable. But Target's found themselves in it once again. And why you shouldn't leave your car keys by your front door. A new trend of how thieves are stealing cars. And it's happening right here in Baltimore.
10: I've heard this story.
34: It's happening across the country. Yeah, they're getting sophisticated.
10: By the way,
2: I have purchased a particular box just because of that story that blocks the ability for them to get that signal off your keys.
34: Look at that old man with all the little trinkets.
2: No, believe me.
34: I'm kidding.
2: But no, but believe me, it was my children. If it was up to me, I'd have my car stolen. It was my tech kids.
34: That's why I have no car carry two car keys.
2: Absolutely.
34: Yeah, one to unlock the car, one
2: to unlock the car. And a knife. Anyway, TJ Smith coming up next 10 to 2.
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0: Let's take a look at traffic on the Beltway, west side, outer loop, coming down from 795. Very slow as you head through that work zone just past Liberty Road. The right lane is closed, and it's slowing you down all the way down to Security Boulevard. And dealing with an accident on 95 northbound at Washington Boulevard in the city. Traffic is squeezing by. It looks like that the accident activity has been contained over to the left side, but two lanes are blocked, and that is causing your delays coming up from the area of the south of that southwest quarter of the Beltway, and it also impacts you coming off the ramp from the outer loop to northbound 95. WBAL TV 11 weather. It's going to be an alert day today, expecting thunderstorms and showers late this afternoon and evening, high of 85. Overnight, low of 69. A mix of clouds and sun expected tomorrow, high close to 88. Currently here on TV Hill, it's partly cloudy and 78. From the Mattress Warehouse Traffic Desk, I'm Tony Thornton, WBAL News Radio, 1090 and FM 101.5.
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2: You know, Glenn, I thought, you know, we would talk for a second about bathrooms. I mean, it's incredible to me that we have seen now, you know, certain things in school you understand kids do to be mischievous. Destroying porcelain?
10: It's so stupid. It's what is wrong with you? And I know I did dumb things when I was a kid.
2: Sure we did.
10: I recognize that. But just destroying the physical property of a school bathroom.
2: Now, the reason I also want to deal with this, like the punishment associated with that should be severe.
10: That's okay. By the way, C4, yes. This is an area where I'm okay with the schools stepping
2: okay
10: in.
2: The schools
10: you do it at the school, you can be punished by the school.
2: Now, here's the other question that comes with that. What about the parents involved with this?
10: Boy, we always have this conversation, man. I mean,
2: monetarily and, you know, otherwise, it's like if you...
10: But is that fair? Do you know that all of these are kids of parents that are neglectful, or is it possible that these kids are just getting swept up in what their friends are doing, and even though the parents have done a great job?
2: You might have that small group that does that, but something of this nature, to me, you're a frequent flyer. I don't believe that this is a one-off when it comes to something this destructive. Like, you've seen signs of this before.
10: But a lot of the studies have said that, like, the risk of threatening the parents has not changed what kids are willing to do. This is so difficult, man. This is so difficult.
2: Make me feel better.
10: Gosh.
2: I think this one deserves some introspection. I want to look more into this Howard County story. Thank you, TJ, for that one. Coming up tomorrow, we're continuing our discussion. And you won't be here, Glenn.
10: I'm in for Val tomorrow, I will be hanging out with you guys.
2: Hanging out, okay. So tomorrow morning, we're going to be joined by two of our area school superintendents, Dr. Mark Bedell, Anne Arundel County Public Schools Superintendent, at 8. And then at 9, Baltimore City, also freshman member. We had Bill Heiser, a freshman member there. But Dr. Jermaine Dawson, who is the new CEO of Baltimore City Public School, both of them tomorrow. And get ready for a Ravens preseason game. Kyle Yeomans, new voice of the Ravens, joins us tomorrow at 9:30. So I like the way Kyle calls a game. I like it so far.
10: I think he's been great. Yeah. I've really ingratiated himself in the community. He's doing an awesome job.
2: And speaking of Hall of Famers, Keith Mills is out in the hallway. I know you can't hear us out there, but I see Millsy out
10: star
2: in the hallway.
10: Star of stars.
2: Always. He's the mayor whenever he shows
10: Even
2: up.
10: Even in the office, people ask for autographs and pictures.
2: Glenn Clark, I thank you so much. You've been great today, everybody. Thank you, Zach. Have a great day.
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4: Cloudy and 77. Good morning. I'm Caitlin Bancroft. We talk next steps after a judge moved to block the redistricting question from the November ballot. Plus, we hear from City Council President Zeke Cohen and an indictment today for a woman accused of trying to run down a Baltimore City police officer. These stories, but first, ABC News.
5: From ABC News, I'm Shannon Bancroft. Sherry Preston. Closing arguments are today in the Lindsay Clancy murder trial. The Plymouth, Massachusetts mom admits she did strangle her three young children to death, but says she was suffering from severe postpartum depression when she did it. ABC's Peter Haralambos has more.
6: Deliberations are set to begin later today after jurors hear about an hour of closing arguments from each side. Clancy's defense team acknowledges she was responsible for killing her three children, but argues she was suffering from postpartum psychosis and lost her grip on reality. If the jury concludes that Clancy could not tell the difference between right and wrong because of that psychosis, they could find her not guilty by reason of insanity, an outcome that would result in her being sent to a state psychiatric facility. If they believe she's guilty of murder, she faces a mandatory life sentence. Peter Haralambos, ABC News.
5: And urgent searches underway for any of the more than 1,300 people believed buried or swept away in the deadly Himalayan mudslide. Darren Jackson, a Canadian touring Nepal, says he just missed the massive wall of water and mud by a few hours.
7: I thought to myself, where would I have ran when I was there? You know, what's my exit points? Where would I have ran? And I'm thinking to myself, there's nowhere I could go. Like, you know, there's just mountains all around us, and there's no exit points.
5: A breakthrough for those going through the advanced stages of pancreatic cancer. The FDA has approved a new drug.
8: It's an oral daily pill that targets a key genetic driver of tumor growth. And in studies, it was shown that when given to patients with metastatic pancreatic cancer, it doubled their median survival to just over 13 months, compared to about 6.5 months for patients on standard chemotherapy. A third of the patients saw tumor shrinkage, and some patients lived years beyond the treatment.
5: ABC medical contributor Dr. Darian Sutton. Longtime General Ratko Mladic, who oversaw atrocities in Bosnia back in the 90s, has died in prison. His nickname at the time was the Butcher of Bosnia. Today's White House Press Secretary Caroline Leavitt's last day. She is resigning. 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
4: At 10:02, good morning. I'm Caitlin Bancroft. With a deadline looming, we continue to follow the latest developments and whether or not the question of congressional redistricting will appear on the November ballot.
9: The ball is now in the court of Maryland's highest court, the Maryland Supreme Court, where I am here in Annapolis, as Governor Moore is appealing the ruling. As Republican State Delegate and Freedom Caucus member Kathy Shalega has no problem with that.
11: We're pleased that the Supreme Court will take this up next week, and we feel very optimistic that the Supreme Court of Maryland will agree with the lower court judge.
9: It's at the 11th hour for this, as the state Supreme Court must rule quickly, as we're up against certification and ballot printing deadlines.
4: That's WBAL Scott Wyckoff reporting. Yeah, with the November election coming around the corner, Governor Moore and Republican candidate Dan Cox, they're set to debate each other on October 6th. The debate will air on Maryland Public Television. BGE rates and Baltimore's aging underground infrastructure were among the topics this morning as City Council President Zeke Cohen joined C4 and Brian Niemann.
12: The council president is backing a new agreement that would give Baltimore greater control over its city-owned underground conduit system while charging BGE more to use it. Cohen says the previous agreement gave BGE too much authority over where work was performed and which contractors were used.
13: At the end of the day, this is about public safety. We cannot continue to have underground fires on Charles Street, downtown, when we have to shut down businesses for months on end, when we have residents that can't get back into their apartment.
12: Chris Cheon, WBAL News Radio 1090 and FM 101.5.
4: This afternoon, Baltimore City State's Attorney Ivan Bates, alongside City Police Commissioner Richard Worley, will announce the indictment of a woman who drove at a police officer on a bike after he tried to issue her a parking citation. That announcement is expected at around 1 o'clock this afternoon. And Baltimore County Police said a break of a large group causing a disturbance in Towson last night. Multiple people were arrested near the Towson Circle, but it's unclear what they were arrested for or just what led up to the disturbance. WBAL News Time is 10:04. 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
33: Traffic.
0: The construction activity continues on the outer loop of the Beltway between Liberty Road and Security Boulevard. The right lane is closed this morning. The long-term construction project continues. A couple of issues on 95 in the city near Washington Boulevard in the northbound direction. The accident activity takes up two lanes. Looks like delays begin from that southwest corner of the Beltway. There was some issues in the southbound direction, too, making your way from 395 along 95 heading toward Washington Boulevard, but looks like that's been cleared out of the way. And dealing with the water main break in Hanover, Aviation Boulevard remains shut down between 195 and Stony Run Road in both directions. Just follow police direction if you are in that area. Traffic is brought to you by Mattress Warehouse, and from the Mattress Warehouse Traffic Desk, I'm Tony Thornton, WBAL News Radio, 1090 and FM 101.5.
4: Lots of clouds, 77 here on TV Hill. It's going to be cloudy for the rest of the day with wind gusts up to 14 miles an hour. Rainy tomorrow with a high of 83 and a low of 69. The Orioles wrap up their series with the Cardinals this afternoon with WBAL's pregame coverage beginning after the news at 1 with first pitch at 2:15. I'm Caitlin Bancroft, WBAL News Radio 1090 and FM 101.5.
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34: And a very good morning to you all. T.J. Smith here. And, yeah, a heck of a day yesterday during our show. Of course, we got the breaking news that the courts here in Maryland ruled that you can't go forward with the redistricting here, or the question, I should say, the constitutional question that would have been put on the ballot. But that won't be happening as it stands today. That could potentially change next week, as we know, as it goes to the Maryland Supreme Court. And now the question becomes, what does this mean moving forward? And I think realistically, we do have to start moving the conversation towards what now? What are we going to do? I get the arguments that are consistent, and that somebody has to say stop. Some state has to say stop. Somebody has to say we can't continue to do this. But can we ask this question? Is it realistic in the world of Donald Trump? Is it realistic? Because if we think about the what I call an accompanying story to all of this redistricting is the mail-in voting, right? And we think about the different lengths that this president has gone through to try to restrict the ability for people to vote. We look at what happened down in Georgia when that indictment took place, and that was all Republicans involved in that, by the way, when it came to X amount of votes that were needed. It's been very telegraphed. So is it even a realistic conversation that you can find any sort of bipartisan sweet spot under the current administration? I just don't find that realistic, if we're being real. You can be upset about what representation should look like here in the state of Maryland, and you have a right to be that way. I get it. I am one who's been and has said that I'm not for redistricting, but this is the reality of where we are, and we have to just take full advantage of the fact that that's where we are. But how do we put an end to this? That's the big question. So how do we do it? How do we get to that better place? How can we move into a better direction where we don't have to worry about all of this back and forth and everything that's going on? Join me now, and thank you for calling a little early today. That's Jason Buckle. He is the delegate out of Western Maryland and also the House Minority Leader. Good morning to you, Delegate Buckle.
17: Good morning.
34: Yeah, so a big win for your side of the aisle yesterday, but is this one that your excitement is tempered until the finality of this next week? Where are you when it comes to the ruling on yesterday?
17: Well, you know, I have to be honest, as you know, TJ, your listeners probably don't know as much. You know, I'm in sort of both of these arenas. Certainly, I serve politically as the House Republican leader in Annapolis, but I'm also a practicing attorney who engages in what I would call complex civil litigation. And so I've done a lot of cases, been in front of a decent amount of appellate courts all over the region in my life. So I don't really get excited, per se, about court cases. It's funny, people were contacting me yesterday and say, how excited are you? I was like, I do this for a living, so I don't ever get too high or too low about it.
34: Mm-hmm.
17: But I think that it was a good ruling. I think that it was a common-sense ruling by the circuit court judge in Anne Arundel County. We'll see what a circuit court judge in Dorchester County does with a very similar, if not almost identical, lawsuit that was filed there. I think that hearing may be today. I don't know if and when it will be resolved. But you do have to take the realization that ultimately the seven judges of the Maryland Supreme Court are going to decide this. While it's great that circuit court judges may reach conclusions that we think make a lot of common sense, that the legislature can't just come in and show up and say, well, we don't pay any attention to any of our own rules. We're above all of that, and we can basically put a referendum question to you without

0: think is most likely, you know, could be wrong, but I think most likely is that the ballots will be printed with the referendum question about redistricting on the ballot, and that it will probably go before the voters, but that the Supreme Court of Maryland will have the ability to say it doesn't matter if it was done illegally. That's what happened in Virginia. You know, if you're following what happened in Virginia a year or so ago, Virginia passed a referendum with a map to basically disenfranchise, you know, almost all Republicans in that state. I think take it to a 10-1 map that had been a 6-5 Democrat map before. The referendum passed. You know, those of folks who live in the D.C. metro area, I get D.C. television here in Western Maryland. You could not go 5 minutes watching TV without seeing some ad about that referendum last year. But even after it was passed, the Virginia Supreme Court came back and said, yeah, that's great. You know, we let you have the vote. We didn't try to put the kibosh, so to speak, on the whole thing. But it was never lawful. You didn't follow the right procedure, and therefore the results of the vote are thrown out and you had to start over again. And so I think that there's a decent chance that history may repeat itself from our southern neighbor.
1: Yeah, again, we're speaking with Delegate Jason Buckle. He's the House Minority Leader. Help us really quickly walk through this for a moment. You brought up a couple of dates, the 31st of August, which is Monday, and then September 3rd, which will be next Thursday, if not mistaken. And if this question might already just be on the ballot, not going to take it off because you don't know if you're going to get a ruling through the courts. So what does that look like? I mean, people would still be able to bubble it in and select it on their voting machines moving forward, but it won't count should it be on the ballot and we end up having the Supreme Court say, no, it's stricken. We uphold the lower court's ruling.
0: Yeah, that's right. There's a statutory requirement that says it doesn't say August 31st every year, but it's X number of days away from the general election. This year, that's August 31st. Is when the State Board of Elections and the Secretary of State is supposed to basically say, this is finalized, this is exactly what the ballot's going to look like, because it's different in everybody's county and everybody's precinct. There's a lot of work that goes into it. We'll all be voting on the same statewide referendum questions. We'll all be voting for governor, but folks in Baltimore City will be voting for a lot different things on their version of the ballot than I will in Western Maryland. And so they need time to do this. And so August 31st is a statutory deadline. And then the State Board of Elections has indicated that actual printing of the ballots, like the physical manifestation of it, has to begin on September the 3rd, or else there will be delays in our voting process. And as you know now, Maryland's gone to basically no excuse mail-in voting. And that means that the voting process is no longer election day or even election week. The mail-in ballots start going out here in, I think, 3.5-4 weeks. The mail-in ballots start flowing to people who are on that permanent absentee list. And so if what happens is the Supreme Court says, hey, we're not going to rule that, you know, the referendum is dead. We're not going to say that conclusively. If they don't allow the ballots to be printed, if they don't allow the ballots to be mailed out, they've done it in actuality. I mean, that's just common sense. I think that's why Judge Thompson in Anne Arundel County, even though he was pretty firm in his opinion that he believes that this is wrong and the referendum shouldn't go forward, he also agreed with the state to say, I'm going to delay the implementation of my ruling until we get a final conclusive answer from the Supreme Court. Because if he had said, no, you can't go out next week and actually print the ballots with this question on it, then that would kind of be the end of it. I don't think the State Board of Elections can come back in October and start printing new ballots. It would be insane. And we already went through something like that in our primary. We don't want that again with duplicate ballots, change ballots. Right. So at the end of the day, it's really all going to be in the Supreme Court's sort of in their hands. And if they make a decision between now and September 3rd to put an end to the referendum, then that's probably the way it'll be. If they make a decision to say, yeah, we agree, you can go ahead and print the ballots, but we're going to take our time. This is a significant decision of law, and we're not going to rush it in 4, 5, 6 days. We're going to take our time and make that decision. And if they make the decision that even though the referendum question is on your ballots, the effect of the votes doesn't matter because it was unlawfully done, then the results of

0: that referendum would just be discarded.
1: Yeah. Now, let me ask you, Delegate Jason Buckle, who joins us. Do you think that there is a different level, if this is all sustained, of momentum to actually looking at redistricting again, but to get an additional Republican seat in the state of Maryland? Or do you think your caucus wants to leave it as it is now with the 7-1 map? And I guess, again, to surmise it, do you think going forward, maybe we need to go ahead and take another bite at the apple after what just happened and try to get to 6-2 in Maryland? Or are you looking to just close this chapter and go forward from there?
0: Well, what I believe and what I think the majority, if not all of our caucuses believed, and we've put in multiple pieces of legislation since, you know, going back to the time when Governor Hogan was in office 4 years and more now, is this. We shouldn't be trying to draw districts with those considerations in mind. Well, this one's a Republican district and that one's a Democrat district, and we're going to rig it so that we get the exact results that we want. That's the problem with this whole gerrymandering situation nationwide. We should be coming in and we should have clear and concise rules that say that we draw districts based upon the things the Democrats want to take out. Geographic compactness, contiguity, you know, neighboring communities, neighboring counties are linked together because that's the way people live, and that communities of interest are linked together, and you don't pay any attention to the voter registration statistics. That's how they do this now, both parties. Republicans, we don't get a chance to do it in Maryland, but Republicans do it in other states, and Democrats are trying to do it everywhere they can. I think they've been doing it, quite frankly, in Maryland for decades now. And what they do is they have a slick computer program that runs little micro dots of where the voter registration is, and then it imposes a line on top of that and says, well, if you draw it this way, you're probably going to win this one, this one, this one, this one, this one. It doesn't matter if those two communities have nothing to do with each other. It doesn't matter if they split a town or a city or a county in half or in thirds. They don't care. All they care about is the voter registration statistic to get the result they want. We don't think we should be in that business. We think that there should be, you can call it nonpartisan, you can call it bipartisan, you can call it independent, whatever you want to call it, there should be a redistricting commission that is governed by law, that is governed by common sense and fairness, and that implies and employs those principles, compactness, contiguity, communities of interest, and then you come up with the maps that look appropriate, that a common sense person would look at from Maryland and go, yeah, that looks like that's the way Maryland is. That looks like how people live, all sort of grouped along this highway or grouped in that county or whatever it is, and that's what the line should be. And whatever the election results are, they are. You know, that's how it works out. People get a chance every 2 years in the House of Representatives to express themselves and vote the way they want to vote, and we can live with the results as long as you draw the district lines fairly and reasonably.
1: So I'm going to try not to sound like a conspiracy theorist. I've kind of floated this a couple times this week already.
0: You're not going to talk about that crazy Clancy case, are you?
1: I've heard a lot No, not that one. They're getting jury instructions in that right now, but no.
0: Terrible.
1: When it comes to this situation, we know earlier this year, through a good portion of the first quarter of this year, the Senate president was very resistant to this idea of redistricting here in the state of Maryland. Then we saw the Supreme Court case come down, and he had a change of heart when it comes to that. However, I would imagine that there are still some that are kind of lukewarm, Democrats, that is, that were lukewarm to this idea. Do you think, because as you said, you're a lawyer, there are many of you down in Annapolis on both sides of the aisle that are lawyers. Do you think there was a level of intentional sabotage knowing that this would be the outcome? And then everybody can walk away saying that they tried? Or am I too far down a conspiracy theory rabbit hole with that?
0: Well, you know, I mean, it's an interesting concept. Senator Ferguson is a smart man. I you know, deal with him certainly from time to time, and he has my respect. He's a smart guy.
1: Because it's a black and white case. I mean, the dates, it was pretty clear, and they filed after the dates, and they used the language in, but it was pretty clear. So I'm sorry, you go on.
0: Well, whether it was a little bit of chicanery, a little bit of like, yeah, we're going to do it, but we know there's going to be a problem. I would hope that's not the case because, you know, the special sessions cost money and the litigation costs money and it's taxpayer money by and large, not on all sides, but the state's involvement is all taxpayer money. I have a suspicion that it really was more the delays, the sort of twists and turns that have put us in this position. A lot of it was just pure old local politics that, as you know and your listeners know there in Baltimore and the region and the city, Senator Ferguson had a very serious primary challenge from a guy sort of running to his far left.
2: Bobby LePin.
0: Who embraced this redistricting issue. He came down to Annapolis with another senator, a guy named Arthur Ellis from Southern Maryland, who ran for Congress this year and didn't do very well. But they came down on Lawyers Mall in Annapolis and protested and had rallies and made a lot of inflammatory comments about Senator Ferguson. And my suspicion is that the delays were, hey, I'm going to tell people that I'm willing to do this after the Supreme Court Calais decision, but I'm not going to give in and do it and schedule it before the primary and let these folks be like, see, he just, you know, he's like a puppet at the end of our string. We protest and he does what we want. I think Senator Ferguson has a little bit more pride and a little bit more political strength than that probably, and was like, look, I'm willing to do this. I'm willing to look at it again, but it's not going to be before the primary. And when it came after the primary, there really wasn't any logistical time to do it before July the 1st.
2: Right.
0: And after you blew by July the 1st, you know, you kind of had blown by the deadline anyway. I can tell you that I think there was a lot of problems in making sure that they had enough Democrats in the Senate and the House not committed to vote the way they wanted them to vote. They all voted that way. I think Cherise Sample-Hughes from the Eastern Shore may have voted against the referendum, but I think that's it. The problem was logistically getting them all there. They had to have a 3/5 vote, not just a majority in both chambers. And you have people who, you know, these are part-time jobs for us. They're not designed to be, you know, your year-round focus. And you sort of plot your summers, your falls, your job, your kids, your medical treatments for some of the folks that are a little bit older. And I think they had a hard time in the month of, you know, late June, July, getting everyone on deck to be there.
2: Yeah.
0: That's at least my take on it.
2: Yeah, no. Well, thank you very much for your time today, Delegate Jason Buckle. We'll maybe check in next week after the Supreme Court rules and see where we go from here, because that's the big question. But I appreciate your time as always.
0: I think that's right. Thank you, TJ. I appreciate it. Have a good day.
2: Indeed. And we'll come back and discuss when we return here on the TJ Smith Show.
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5: The cleanup continues from a couple of accidents in the city. One on 895 northbound right at Child Street. Out of South Baltimore, the left lane is closed, and that's causing delays coming in from the Route 2 spur, making your way up toward Child Street, heading toward the Steel Bridge. And also dealing with a crash on 95 North at Washington Boulevard in the city. It looks like two lanes remain blocked for now, and that's causing backups coming up from that southwest corner of the Beltway. 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WBAL TV 11 weather alert day. Thunderstorms likely late this afternoon and evening. Some severe at times. Highs in the mid-80s. Overnight low of 69. Tomorrow, mix of clouds and sun expected. A high of 88. Currently here on TV Hill, it's partly cloudy and 78. Traffic is also brought to you by the Maryland Department of Transportation. From the Mattress Warehouse Traffic Desk, I'm Tony Thornton, WBAL News Radio 1090 and FM 101.5.
6: The Baltimore Orioles play here. 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
2: All right, what you think? You just heard from Delegate Jason Buckle there. And what he had to say about what has occurred here. What do we think is going to happen moving forward? That is the big question. What do we think is going to happen moving forward as we look ahead to next week and where we are with this whole idea of redistricting here in the state of Maryland? Now, same time, next week is maybe denied, but not delayed, but not denied, because the Democrats will probably go take another bite of the apple in another year. And can all of this stop? How do we go forward? That's the big part of this question. How do we move forward from here? We'll come back with more. 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
15: Cloudy, 77 at 10:30. Good morning. I'm Caitlin Pancroft. The state is set to appeal a decision made by a judge regarding a ballot question that would open the door for congressional redistricting. A judge blocked the question yesterday. After the state appeals, it will head to the Maryland Supreme Court. Governor Wes Moore will debate Republican challenger Dan Cox this fall. The announcement came yesterday, but Cox's team says they want to see more than just one debate. Moore's team says the debate will happen October 6th on Maryland Public Television. Baltimore County Police say they arrested multiple people last night near the Towson Circle after reports of a disturbance. Police arrived at the scene and worked to disperse a large crowd. It's unclear why people were arrested or what they will be charged with. From the ABC News Desk, at least 63 Americans are among those missing in the deadly Nepal floods after 350 people have been killed in the massive flash flooding and more than 1,300 people remain missing as the search and rescue efforts continue. Back here at home, closing arguments are happening in the Lindsey Clancy trial, with jury members also being given instructions by a judge. The jury will decide whether to hold Clancy criminally responsible for killing her three children in 2023. And new numbers released from the Labor Department show U.S. jobless claims fell to 203,000 last week, remaining at historic lows. Tomorrow morning, C4 and Brian Newman continue their week-long spotlight on the new school year as Anne Arundel County Superintendent Dr. Mark Bedell joins them after the 8 o'clock news. I'm Caitlin Bancroft, WBAL News Radio 1090 and FM 101.5.
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15: Traffic.
5: The cleanup continues from an accident on 95 northbound at Washington Boulevard in the city. Two lanes still taken away and traffic delays remain, beginning from that southwest corner of the Beltway. So coming off the Beltway on the outer loop heading toward the city, you're going to see a lot of congestion on that ramp making your way up to 95 north. And then also dealing with an accident on 895 north at Child Street in South Baltimore. The left lane is blocked, seeing backups beginning from the Route 2 spur. And there's construction set up now on the Harrisburg Expressway in the Hereford Zone, southbound from Mount Carmel Road down to Belfast Road. The left lane, I should say, is closed through that stretch between Mount Carmel and Belfast. And that's slowing you down beginning from Middletown Road. From the Mattress Warehouse Traffic Desk, I'm Tony Thornton, WBAL News Radio 1090 and FM 101.5.
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22: Of course, Republicans are calling this a victory, and Democrats are saying that this fight isn't over yet. I spoke to both parties and a professor on how things could look down the road from here.
23: We are excited to say that we were victorious today.
24: In a way, this wasn't surprising. It's definitely disappointing.
22: Democrats and Republicans are weighing in after a judge blocked a redistricting question from the November ballot. The General Assembly passed the bill during a special session, which opens the door to a mid-decade redistricting.
2: Welcome back. TJ Smith here. We were just listening in to Kyrie Stewart reporting on this. We heard from Jason Buckle, the House Minority Leader, and their tempered excitement. And Delegate Buckle, one thing I didn't get to bring up to him, he has been pretty consistent on this. I remember back when this first idea came up for Maryland, I was kind of trying to solicit from him that considering the barriers that have been put in place over the last few years about redistricting, the map that was thrown out, the having to go back and redraw them, why not perhaps let the maps go into play how the Democrats want them here in the state of Maryland? Doesn't that give you potential hope that a court could throw them all out and they have to redraw them completely and you could end up with a plus one instead of a loss of one here in the state of Maryland? And Delegate Buckle's been quite consistent as a person that's been in court a number of times, just as I have as well. You never know what a judge is going to do, and you you don't want to necessarily risk it. That's why you see that totally out of the scope of this, but that's why you see some people that plead guilty as opposed to, and take that plea agreement as opposed to sitting in front of a jury or sitting in front of a judge, because you don't know which direction it's going to go, when, if you have a sweet opportunity that's in front of you. And this one, fighting it this way at this stage has worked in the benefit of Maryland Republicans. But we do have to have conversations about what's next. Now, what's next for this immediate situation is that Supreme Court right here in the state of Maryland, Maryland Supreme Court.
22: In blocking it from the ballot, Judge Robert Thompson criticized the process, timing, and wording of the bill.
24: So the process was transparent. It was thoughtful. The wording of the proposed legislation was carefully considered by the Attorney General and others.
23: The judge's opinion, first and foremost, confirms what we had been alleging, which is the Maryland General Assembly broke the law.
22: Now the issue heads to the Maryland Supreme Court.
2: Yeah, they didn't follow their own laws. I don't know if it's I don't know if it's as salacious as broke the law. I think it's more of they didn't follow their own rules and regulations that were put in place and laws that were put in place in reference to this. And the way that this judge interpreted it was like, no, you can't do this. Now, could the possibility exist that the Maryland Supreme Court say, no, they actually have the ability to do it? And it goes right back to that question of that slippery slope, where it doesn't matter which legislation is passed in Annapolis. You have the ability to, at any given point, change it. Again, if you want to join us, you can. 410-467-WBAL, 410-467-9225. You want to chime in on the text line there. Here's more from Kyrie Stewart's reporting.
22: We spoke over the phone with Roger Hartley, who is a professor of public and international affairs at the University of Baltimore. And he says that time is of the essence with this.
0: Unless the state Supreme Court reverses the judge, and again, in a timely way, then it needs to be done quickly or there won't be enough time for the election.
2: Yeah, and as you also heard from Delegate Buckle, that the language might end up on those ballots regardless of what the answer is from the Maryland Supreme Court. Now, I think that's interesting, because if I'm understanding it correctly, the language is going to be there. You have the ability to choose it or not. I wonder if there's the ability to get the results from it, even though it won't count. But does it tell you something? What if the electorate rejects it on the ballot, that it doesn't matter? Of course, you don't count it because it doesn't matter. But I wonder if you could have the ability to get it. We haven't seen, at least I haven't seen, any recent polling on this. I know earlier Dr. Malia Croma had a question about this earlier this year. That was also before the Supreme Court case and the changes that took place there. I feel like the sentiment of voters has changed. And I think that Republicans would agree, because, again, you don't want to leave anything to chance. So you might want to just go, if the courts can order it and say, get it all said and done, you do that. But at the same time, I feel like the opinions of Marylanders might have changed, where there were a healthy amount of Democrats who weren't for redistricting here in the state of Maryland. Now, since then, we've seen so much more of it going on the national stage. Now, I know a number of people don't necessarily agree with me about what's happening in other states shouldn't affect what happens here in Maryland. In theory, I agree. However, when you're talking about the margins that we have in the House of Representatives at this particular time, I think that does matter. That's why we're at this point. Why do you think it's being done elsewhere in Republican states, for that matter, trying to close that gap of potential losses in order to absorb those and maybe hold on to the House? You see how much of a debate it's been with this very small minority. If you can get something similar, you'll be fine with it. Now, for Democrats, they gotta be careful what they wish for, because if it's a small majority that they end up winning the House with, it could be the Democratic Socialists versus the traditional Democrats or mainstream Democrats, whatever you want to call them. And you will find a situation similar to what the Republicans have had to deal with this go around, where it's always going to be a couple that you're not going to have on your side. And it could be the difference between getting a bill and agenda passed or not. Now, of course, the president has a lot riding on this, because it's control of Congress, it's control of committees, control of investigations. And that's something that he he obviously does not want to turn over to the Democrats. Now, Speaker Mike Johnson has been pretty clear that he believes that if the Democrats take control of the House, that they'll be doing all kinds of investigations on some of what's been going on over the last 2 years. So there's that. Again, more from Kyrie Stewart.
22: But Hartley says that Democrats have options if the Supreme Court upholds the ruling.
0: If that's all upheld and the state Supreme Court agrees, if they were really serious about this, they would have to decide to go back and do it procedurally correctly in the way that the justices noted was incorrect. And if the ballot issue wording was off, then they would have to correct that too. Meaning they could do that in another special session. They could do that in the next general session.
2: That pushes the calendar a bit further down and it makes it a little bit more challenging for it to actually take place.
22: Now, he also told me that the makeup of the bench matters as well. He says that it was a Republican-appointed judge that made this ruling. And on top of that, he says that five of the state Supreme Court justices were appointed by Republican Governor Larry Hogan. So all of that does matter, he told me. The Supreme Court is expected to take this up next week.
2: And I hate that we're here because ultimately we're talking about language-less philosophy here. This is really, in my opinion, relatively black and white. This is language. It's not philosophy where you're thinking about things like abortion, things like that, where when you're probing these justices or judges to put on the bench, what do you think about redistricting? Now, it's really, did they follow what the law currently is? Did they interpret it the correct way or not? And it should not matter who appointed those judges. It's really interpreting what that language is. If we're at that point, which I know in some ways we are, where we see it on the federal level with the Supreme Court justices, just because they were picked by a certain party, when it comes to interpreting certain language, it doesn't matter. We get the philosophies. That's well documented. But beyond that, I just don't feel like it really needs to be that much of a partisan issue, because that's just a slippery slope to hell, quite frankly, when we think about it. So let me sneak in Chase in Mount Washington on this. Good morning to you, Chase. You're on WBAL.
1: Good morning, bro. You doing all right?
2: I'm doing fantastic. Thank you, Chase.
1: Sure. You know what? What disturbs me about this discussion is that no one seems to address why this redistricting is being what started it in Maryland. I was listening to Eric Holder. Are you familiar with Eric Holder?
2: Yes, former attorney general. Yep.
1: Correct. He said that he doesn't agree with the redistricting. He says, but the Republicans, Trump started this. And he says, what are the Republicans, what are the Democrats supposed to do? He's not for it, but he understands why certain states, because they're trying to address what is being started by the Republican Party and what they are trying to do to get the majority in the House.
2: Well, the argument, Chase, and real quick, the argument to that, Chase, that a lot of the listeners and texters will say is that, well, gerrymandering started in the Maryland's been most gerrymandered state. I tend to agree with what Eric Holder said, what you're saying. We're talking about mid-decade redistricting. We're not talking about our normal census redistricting. We're talking about the mid-decade redistricting, and it was done at the behest of. Yeah, you can't point out another American president who called a state governor and said, I want y'all to redistrict. That has not happened. And that's what happened in this case. You there?
1: And that was by Trump.
2: Yeah. Yeah.
1: All right.
2: No, thank you as always, Chase. Appreciate the call. Yeah, it'll be interesting to see what happens next week and where this goes from here. But we will stay tuned to it, obviously. Come back, give you the latest on the Key Bridge when we return.
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5: Let's take a look at this crash activity on 95 heading northbound. Right at Washington Boulevard. The good news is that it looks like that accident has cleared out of the way. So traffic starting to move a lot better, making your way from that southwest corner, but still a little bit sluggish heading in toward the city. Also dealing with some construction activity on the outer loop of the Beltway between Liberty Road and Security Boulevard. The right lane is closed. And on the Harrisburg Expressway coming out of the Hereford Zone, you're going to see delays southbound beginning from Middletown Road down to Belfast. You have construction set up between Mount Carmel and Belfast Road, taking up the left lane. WBAL-TV 11 weather alert day. Thunderstorms likely late this afternoon and evening. Some severe at times. Highs in the mid-80s. Overnight low of 69. Tomorrow, a mix of clouds and sunshine, high close to 88. Currently, it's partly cloudy and 78 here on TV Hill. From the Mattress Warehouse Traffic Desk, I'm Tony Thornton, WBAL News Radio 1090 and FM 101.5.
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15: I'm Caitlin Bancroft. Coming up, next steps after a judge ruled to block the redistricting question from the November ballot. A debate has been scheduled between the two candidates for Maryland's next governor and how retaliatory tariffs from Canada are affecting Marylanders. 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
28: Crews are putting massive pylons in the water here in the Patapsco to keep the temporary and permanent bridge in place. Jim Harkness is the chief engineer on the Key Bridge project.
29: The walls of the steel is an inch and a half thick, and the length of those is over 200 feet, up to 230 feet, and then they are 8 feet in diameter.
28: Since the state could not come up with a new contract with Kiewit, it is now being broken up into four separate contracts. Harkness says he feels that means the project will be done on time and for a lesser amount of money. At the site of the Key Bridge rebuild, I'm Phil Yakovlevsky, WBAL News Radio, 1090 and FM 101.5.
2: Yeah, that's the update from yesterday as media got a tour of the latest there. And I'd asked this question a couple months ago. We were talking about this, about what the expectation was. But clearly there's work being done, a lot of it out there in the Patapsco right now, to get this Key Bridge back up and running. And we know it's going to just take a significant amount of time to do. This is a heck of an infrastructure project, right? I mean, we're dealing with water. We're dealing with pylons in the water. So that seems like a pretty heavy lift. Now, I know a lot of people want to blame the governor on this because more partisan reasons than anything. But I think that if this was the governor's fault, If this was the governor's fault, why, Sean Duffy, Donald Trump would not hesitate to throw him under the bus. They haven't once done that when it comes to the Key Bridge. That should tell you that this is a more complicated issue than just, well, the governor should have had this bridge up magically by now. Now, I get it that we're more than 2 years into this situation. I'm not going to say the rebuild because we have to recognize that the first 3 months of it was cleaning up the wreckage from what occurred. Then you have to go through all of the design phase and then finally the funding issue as well, but get to a point of actually getting, quote, shovels in the ground or shovels in the water. As part of this as well, it was also destroying the remnants of the old bridge as, that was up as well. Now, we know that they we have a different contractor that's going to be handling different aspects of this now. And we'll see if that continues to work out the way it is. And, you know, Jim Harkness, I will say this. I said it earlier about this particular issue. You have to under promise and over deliver. You don't want to do it the reverse way, because if you put out a timeline, you put out a cost schedule, then people are going to hold you to that. And they have learned from that by 2028 and the $1.7 billion to now 2030, whatever, and upwards of $5 billion or more. That's kind of a big deal that a lot of people are kind of, you know, saying, hey, that's not what we were promised early on in this. So here's more from Jim Harkness as he spoke to our own Phil Yakubuski.
7: Yeah, that's right. So thankfully, we were able to advertise that piece of the project. So one of the four contracts advertised yesterday, and that contract includes the demolition of the former bridge, as well as some miscellaneous marine work, which sort of sets the table for the main span contract.
2: Yeah, so, and he'll talk about a little bit more of it here, is they're moving the slight move over of this bridge. So it's a lot to what's happening there. I'm not a bridge engineer, but just paying attention to all that has to be done. It's a marvel, actually, to look at and understand what all has to be done to solidify this. And we know we have another bridge issue. One on the Eastern Shore has some issues that need to be corrected. We have the one on Warren Road as well, right in Baltimore County. So infrastructure has been a huge deal that we've talked about a lot over the past several years. And this project here is another big lift for the country. And it's an important artery here for the state of Maryland. And I think, again, this is going to span beyond, what is this, 2026 we're in, likely span beyond the governor's term. And it will be handed off to somebody else for the completion and for the ribbon cutting and everything else. So I think everybody has a vested interest in this. But again, it is an engineering marvel, as Jim Harkness also says.
7: So we ended up having to kind of put the new bridge just off alignment from the old bridge. So you can sort of visually see it here, where we're about 260 feet off of the line of the old bridge for that new bridge. Just engineering wise, you know, we started from scratch after the collapse. We didn't have plans to replace this bridge, so we had to get all the information necessary to design just a massive structure. So this structure increased in height and in width compared to the old bridge. So there's a lot more demands on the piles that you're seeing being installed. So there was a lot of work that went into the design and understanding the riverbed, you know, that's going to be necessary to hold up the weight of the new bridge.
2: Yeah, it's a lot to it. Texas says, I disagree. The Key Bridge is work is very disheartening, poorly administered. Treat it as just another job. I don't get that feel. I don't necessarily get that feel from it. I feel like we've paid a lot of attention to it. I think this could be an educational issue where perhaps the state, the federal government didn't do as good of a job letting everybody know exactly what the steps are on a more regular basis as to where we are, being able to really see, touch, and feel that timeline. And it can make it feel like this is taking forever. No doubt about it. Anyway, when we return, I want to talk about this Howard County Schools issue when it comes to the bathrooms there. Also, we get into Target and what their new and latest backlash is about. You talk about an unforced error. My goodness, how do you do this stuff? We'll get into that and much more coming up here on the TJ Smith Show.
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10: Traffic and weather.
5: Construction activity has continued on the west side of the Beltway. On the outer loop now between Liberty Road and Security Boulevard, the right lane is closed. Seeing backups beginning from 795. There's also some construction up in the Hereford zone on the Harrisburg Expressway southbound between Mount Carmel Road and Belfast Road. The left lane is closed. Seeing backups beginning from Middletown Road. And dealing with the water main break right now in Hanover, Aviation Boulevard is still closed between 195 and Stony Run Road in both directions of Aviation Boulevard due to the repairs that are ongoing. Just follow police direction if you're in that area. WBAL TV 11 weather alert day. Thunderstorms more likely late this afternoon and evening. High of 85, overnight low of 69. You will see a mix of clouds and sunshine tomorrow, high close to 88. Currently, it's partly cloudy and 78 here on TV Hill. 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
2: All right, why you shouldn't leave your car keys by the front door, we'll get into that story as well coming up. 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Finally. 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Who watched it? But they'll still get honored as Pro Bowlers. We'll come back, talk about what's happening in Howard County schools when we return.
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15: Cloudy, 78. Good morning. I'm Caitlin Bancroft. More reaction to an Anne Arundel County judge moving to block the question of congressional redistricting on the November ballot. And a debate has been scheduled between the two candidates for Maryland's next governor. We will tell you when. But first, the latest from ABC News at 11 o'clock.
17: From ABC News, I'm Sherry Preston. Areas where homes and businesses once stood are now buried under mountains of mud and debris in Nepal. The death toll after the mudslide there, more than 350 people, with more than 1,300 still unaccounted for. The photos and videos from the moment the mudslide happened, still hard to believe, says ABC's James Longman.
18: One image in particular has struck me. What looks like a bus terminal of some description or big official-looking buildings. And it's a really wide shot. And you notice what look like ants running down the street. But they are people. And then this massive, literal wall of water, some estimates as high as 160 feet, comes in and just wipes everything away. People had no chance, just catastrophic.
17: Dozens of Americans, including a group of 22 people from Tennessee on a religious retreat in the region, are still missing. Closing arguments are underway in the trial of Lindsay Clancy, the Massachusetts mom who admits to killing her three young children, but insisting she was in the throes of postpartum psychosis when it happened. ABC's Deborah Roberts has more on the final witness called by the prosecution.
0: Prosecutors ending their case with testimony from Gregory Sadoff, a senior psychiatrist with the FBI who interviewed Clancy for 11 hours over 2 days earlier this year. Clancy, a nurse, maintaining that a voice she never heard before, nor has heard since, told her to kill her three children during a postpartum psychotic episode. But Sadoff claiming Clancy's acts were inconsistent with someone expressing command hallucinations.
17: Tropical storm Dolly has formed in the Atlantic. The National Hurricane Center says it's only a coincidence that this storm has the same name as a beloved country music star who died just a couple of days ago. UEFA soccer's governing body in Europe preparing a criminal complaint against FIFA president Gianni Infantino over his plan to sell future World Cup profits to private investors. This is ABC News.
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15: At 11:02, good morning to you. I'm Caitlin Bancroft. The fallout continues from that decision by an Anne Arundel County judge to block the redistricting question from the November ballot.
1: While not surprised by the judge's ruling, Senate Democrat Cheryl Kagan says the judge clearly missed the mark.
3: So the process was transparent. It was thoughtful. The wording of the proposed legislation was carefully considered by the Attorney General and others.
1: That's why she's confident the Maryland State Supreme Court, here where I am in Annapolis, will overturn the ruling all at this 11th hour, as ballots need to be printed next week to get out in time for the November election.
15: That's WBAL's Scott Wyckoff reporting. From the Commitment 2026 desk, Maryland is joining a lawsuit aimed at maintaining mail-in voting as it currently operates. The lawsuit takes issue with new policies from the U.S. Postal Service ordering states to register every eligible voter with the agency. That policy came by way of an executive order signed by the president in March. Maryland's attorney general argues the policy violates the Privacy Act and is inconsistent with federal voting laws. Also from the Commitment 2026 desk, it seems as though the stage is set for Governor Wes Moore and Republican candidate Dan Cox to debate this fall ahead of the November election. The debate is expected to take place on October 6th, airing on Maryland Public Television. It's a rematch of the 2022 gubernatorial election. Governor Moore is now seeking re-election. And Maryland businesses could feel the impact of the trade war between the United States and Canada. Canada is placing retaliatory tariffs on hundreds of U.S. exports after the U.S. imposed tariffs on Canadian imports. WBAL-TV11's Brianna Ross has more.
4: Canada is imposing a 25% tariff on exported oysters and other seafood as the trade battle between Canada and the U.S. continues. In addition to seafood, Canada is also imposing tariffs on exports like steel and aluminum, dairy, appliances, agricultural equipment, electronics, and more. True Chesapeake managing partner Patrick Hudson says losing this deal with a Canadian distributor over tariffs would be a blow to their business.
6: We are forced to miss out on this opportunity to export our oysters to Canada. That would be a major bummer and a major setback.
15: WBAL News Time is 11:04. 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
21: Traffic.
5: Let's take a look at traffic on the Harrisburg Expressway heading southbound. Traffic slows between Mount Carmel Road and Belfast Road through a work zone that's set up blocking the left lane there. Outer loop of the Beltway still very sluggish coming down from 795 heading down toward Liberty Road this morning. There is some work being done along the right side between Liberty Road and Security Boulevard. And there's construction on 95 southbound in Harford County between Route 543 and Route 24. The left lane is closed, seeing delays coming down from the Travel Plaza. From the Mattress Warehouse Traffic Desk, I'm Tony Thornton, WBAL News Radio 1090 and FM 101.5.
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20: Weather. Strong storms possible later on this afternoon into the early evening hours, and the main threats being damaging wind and flooding. Hail and tornado threat low, just not zero. Meanwhile, temperatures will still be warm with highs in the mid-80s. We'll drop down to the upper 60s to around 70 overnight with patchy fog possible early Friday morning. Then another chance for an isolated shower or storm to fire up later on in the day Friday as highs climb back into the mid-80s. I'm meteorologist Alina Lee on WBAL News Radio 1090 and FM 101.5.
15: 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I'm Caitlin Bancroft, WBAL News Radio 1090 and FM 101.5.
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2: I'm not oblivious at all. I'm not. No, we all have been in high school. I hope that most of us have been in high school at least. And we know what the high school bathrooms are like. They can be crazy. Middle school, high school bathrooms, they can be crazy at times, right? You know which ones to go in. You know what you're going to encounter in some of those bathrooms. The gambling, the spray paint, the graffiti, smoking, drugs, and all. We know that's happened. That's age old. That's not anything that is completely outlandish. However, I was reading this article, and I had some audible gasps and sounds that I was making because I couldn't believe some of these. I was saying to myself, I said, what's wrong with these kids? I kept saying that to myself as I'm reading this article. It's in the Baltimore Banner entitled, Howard County Schools Can't Keep Up with Bathroom Vandalism. Their solution, lock them. So, of course, now people are throwing a bit of a hissy fit because the bathrooms are locked. And it's this wild world that we've found ourselves in where situations like this are such a problem where we know that this has existed. We're not going to sit here and act like, I don't care what generation you're from. You know, the bathrooms in your schools were wild, right? There are movies on this stuff. But it seems like it's taken it to a different level. Everything I just listed, I remember happening. However, I don't recall people being so disrespectful and rambunctious that they were breaking the sinks and like ripping them out of the wall, things like that. That's the level where we are when it comes to vandalism in this day and age. And it kind of speaks to, are we too laxed on these kids? Now, you can also attach this to what we saw at the Rotunda the other day, what we've seen at the malls, why we have the parental advisories. All of this connects together. Again, these are things that happen, and there were different levels. I can remember situations taking place, and you would have your custodian, and you would see that custodian, and that custodian would lay into people at times when they would put the paper towels down the toilet and clog it and all. And that you would humanize that custodian who was tasked with cleaning that mess up. But out in Howard County, they're struggling with the vandalism that they said damaged the sinks, the clogged toilets that ultimately flood, and the vaping in the bathrooms as well. Now, again, going back, you get caught with the cigarettes, you get caught with the drugs, you get caught gambling. You were getting suspended, if not expelled at certain points, right? So there was that. So what Howard County has decided to do was lock some of the schools, I should say, is lock some of the bathrooms, and you don't have access to as many any longer. And that's a bit of a concern for some. Now, they chronicle one young person, a 17-year-old, who has gotten used to several bathrooms being locked around the school. But now during a lunch break, all of them are locked except for the ones closest to the cafeteria, because you don't know how to act. I mean, I'm sitting here, I'm yelling at the story as I'm reading. I'm saying, where's the maturity? Just a little bit, just a little bit. You got to go to the bathroom and you're going through this much and your fellow classmates are doing this much damage that in high school they have to make this type of an adjustment. Now, again, they said the incidents of vandalism are rising. According to Howard County Public Schools spokesperson Brian Bassett, he said, unfortunately, many of our schools, particularly middle and high schools, have been experiencing vandalism in bathrooms throughout the school year at an alarming rate. At an alarming rate. What? Again, it's kind of like, I feel like you can almost fix this within a couple of days where, okay, bathroom's not available for you and you're going to have to go on the buddy system and we're going to have somebody in the bathroom. And if this is the way you want to be taught and the way you want to be treated as a young adult, this is how we're going to treat you. And I know some people get upset with the whole usage of

0: actors and more hall monitors. But this was the part that really got me saying, these kids, what the heck's going on? And it kind of, looking at yesterday's ruling on social media, maybe say they get what they deserve. So several years ago, public school districts across the country saw an uptick in bathroom vandalism thanks to a September 2021 TikTok trend called Devious Licks. I don't know about using the word licks in bathrooms at the same time, but there you have it. The viral internet term refers to students either stealing or vandalizing school property, most commonly in bathrooms, school bathrooms. Unbelievable. Unbelievable. Yeah, this is where we are. 410-467-WBAL, 410-467-9225 on the greensolutionsremodeling.com text line. Come back to more of this story in a moment. Let's hear from Daryl in Baltimore. Good morning to you, Daryl. You're on WBAL.
1: Oh, yeah, good morning. Yeah, I used to be a facilities person at Baltimore City Schools probably 15 years ago. And, you know, as you're probably aware, the health department was all over Baltimore City Schools for various reasons, including bathrooms and disrepair. So I demonstrated something to one of the inspectors one day, you know, so walked in the bathroom, showed him, hey, this bathroom has been repaired. Walked out, kids are looking at us walking out, so... I said, wait, we'll wait 10 minutes, and we'll go back. Mm. We came back in 10 minutes, and the sink was torn off the wall.
0: Unbelievable.
1: Unbelievable.
0: But this was 15 years ago.
1: The inspector couldn't believe it. I said, this is what we deal with. You come in here and you inspect these bathrooms. Mm. Yes, we are fixing and repairing the bathrooms, and you just didn't believe it. Mm. You saw the bathroom was repaired, came back in 10 minutes later, and the sink's torn off the wall.
0: Unbelievable.
1: Now, if I didn't show you that, you would have cited us for bathroom in disrepair.
0: Right.
1: Unbelievable.
0: Oh, my goodness.
1: This was 15 or more years ago. Still happening.
0: Right.
1: Still happening.
0: Yeah, no, thank you for that, Daryl. And as I say, 15 years ago, appreciate the call. We know that this type of stuff has been going on. It feels, as documented by the reports here, that it's ramped up thanks to now social media that's exposing this. They said the video clip would feature students stealing bathroom soap dispensers, ripping sinks or urinals off the wall, breaking mirrors. And this trend apparently isn't over because this is apparently plaguing school districts across the entire country. Yeah, they said even the Cleveland City Schools in Cleveland, Tennessee. Cleveland City Schools in Cleveland, Tennessee, not Cleveland, but Cleveland, Tennessee. They have bathroom monitors or attendants now in its middle and high schools, and they have 4-hour rotations. What a job. I mean, the fact that you have to have somebody come and babysit you while you're using the bathroom because you don't know how to act in middle and high school is crazy. You know, it's absolutely insane to think that that's where we are. Now, in Howard, Montgomery County, they spent $4.5 million to redo its bathrooms at one school. Kintz, I believe it's called Kintz Orchard, High in Gaithersburg. They have single stall bathrooms now. Now they've installed like a dozen single stall, multi-gender or gender neutral, bathrooms. And they also have vape sensors. And it makes me wonder if that's something we should consider. It's an expense to put vape sensors in these schools and these bathrooms, but it's also a big expense to continue to repair something that's an absolute necessity where the school can't function if it doesn't have working bathrooms, right? So is it better to have the one expense or to have the continued reoccurring expenses for something like this? I go back to, and I'm sorry, I hate to keep blaming it on it, but there, again, you take Daryl talked about 15 years ago, but I feel like the lack of punishment today makes this a lot easier to do at scale, which you're seeing. Let's hear from Linda in Ellicott City. Good morning to you. You're on WBAL.
2: Good morning, TJ. I don't know why we make this so complicated.
0: Yeah.
2: The bathrooms are for the students mostly, okay?
0: Mm-hmm.
2: So there should be bathroom monitors, not only... I think it can be scheduled, you know, there can be an alternate, but ultimately that will make those teenagers more responsible and accountable. You know, if something happens to that bathroom while that monitor's there, then people are going to ask, the adults are going to say, what happened? That's, you know, that's really what should happen. There were monitors

0: in Laurel Senior High School back in the 1970s when I graduated from there. I'm sorry, I'm dating myself, but, you know, let's just not make this complicated.
1: Yeah.
0: They'll learn. They'll learn. They'll be responsible. Hey, you want to go to the bathroom in a clean bathroom with paper towels? Then you monitor that bathroom.
1: Yeah.
0: Thank you.
1: Yeah, no, thank you. And, hey, sometimes shame and embarrassment plays a role in something like this as well. You want to chime in, 410-467-WBAL. Come back with a little bit more on this. And after the 11:30 news, get into what Target is facing backlash for yet again. And the issue with oysters right here in the state of Maryland based on the tariffs after the noon news right here on the TJ Smith Show.
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4: This check on traffic is brought to you by the Maryland Department of Transportation. Let's take a look at some construction activity out there right now. Some emergency road work is set up along the Harrisburg Expressway southbound in the Hereford Zone. Between Mount Carmel Road and Belfast Road, the left lane is taken away there, and that is slowing traffic down, making your way south coming down from Mount Carmel. Outer loop of the Beltway between Liberty Road and Security Boulevard, you have construction set up, taking up the right lane. You do have road work set up in Harford County in both directions of 95 between Route 543 and Route 24. On either side, you have the left lane closed for the construction activity. WBAL TV 11 weather alert day. Thunderstorms more likely late this afternoon and evening. Severe at times, high of 85. Overnight, low of 69. A mix of clouds and sun tomorrow, high close to 88. Currently here on TV Hill, it is some light rainfall. It's 76 currently. From the Mattress Warehouse Traffic Desk, I'm Tony Thornton, WBAL News Radio 1090 and FM 101.5.
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1: All right, so school's back in session. Wild already. I mean, you think of, I was looking at something down in D.C. where 3 days in a row, apparently, a gallery place, they've had, like, not going to call them mini riots, but, you know, bad behavior from young people. We saw what happened on day one of school over at the Rotunda. We're talking about what's happening in Howard County schools. I don't know. I'm not trying to be that old curmudgeon talking about back then. It just seems like the maturity level has taken a hit. Now, we could also argue these are COVID kids. These are COVID kids for sure. These kids that are in high school now were and middle school in some of their formative years at that time when they were going through COVID. Some were even in elementary school at the time. So are we still looking at the residuals of how much that played on interpersonal communications and how to act, how to behave? Were some of those moments missed? And is that ramping up where we currently are with some of this situation? A senior at one of the high schools out there, Merritt Ridge High School, she wrote up a proposal with a few friends to get vape detectors installed in their school bathrooms. She also knew it wasn't going to be a realistic idea because of the cost around it. Said that it's a nuisance to walk around the school, sometimes having to go up flights of steps, multiple flights of steps to find an open bathroom. And she said sometimes it's easier not to go to school. So are we now going to be creating yet another problem? Are we creating another problem where there are going to be kids? And I don't want to be graphic here, but let's be real. We're all adults. Can we have an adult conversation? Think about these young girls and the young girl cycles and all they have to go through to get to a bathroom because of this nonsense. Just think about that for a minute. I mean, I can understand to the degree that I can why you would rather not go to school. Think of the embarrassment that could come if there's an accident as a result of something like this. It's so much more to this, and we aren't loving thy neighbor. And I know that kids don't think that way, but if we don't put this toothpaste back in the tube, it's crazy. Now, a parent said it's disgusting and unsanitary to not have them all open. Okay, it's easy to say from a parent perspective, but it's also disgusting and unsanitary what some of the people are doing inside of these bathrooms. It is incumbent upon the school district, but at the same time, we have to look at this even on a higher level. If we don't want to suspend kids, we don't want to kick them out of the school districts or whatever, if that threat is not there, then I think people are going to take advantage of it. I'm going to go back to the 1900s, to go back to the time that beepers, pagers were a thing. We knew in Baltimore City Public Schools that you could not bring a beeper to school because you would be expelled, expulsion. Not suspended, not in schools, not going to the brown bench. You were going to get kicked out of schools, period. You didn't bring a beeper to school because you knew if you got caught, how much of a problem that could be. So these are things that if there isn't a level, then that's going to be a problem. If there isn't this fear of repercussions, this fear of consequence, these are the problems that you're going to have. And here we are talking about something as ridiculous as this. It's unfortunate that that's what we've found here. COVID kids, that's ridiculous. You learn how to behave from your parents. No, I get what you're saying there, but what I'm telling, look, I get that people don't like the term COVID kids, but part of what I'm talking about when I say that are those interpersonal skills, conflict resolution, some of these things that you've learned by just trial and error, by being in contact with people on a daily basis. That doesn't happen when you're on a screen all day. It doesn't happen when you're out of the classroom for nearly 2 years, especially if you're a third, fourth, fifth grader or in middle school. So that's what I say about something like that. I'm sorry, but bathroom monitors are not going to work in this day and age. These kids are smart enough to know that they can make one active accusation about the bathroom monitor and they're going to lose their job. You know what? You bring up a great point as well when it comes to that. Let's hear from Mike in Baltimore. Good morning to you, Mike. You're on WBAL.
11: TJ, I know you're tired, man, because I'm tired. Mm. You know, people just don't want to face reality. We did not act like that for a reason.
1: Mm.
11: You know, all you have to do, TJ, I'm a troubleshooter by profession. I fix problems every day. And I look at how the machine worked. What happened? What noise occurred? What did it do? And if we sit back and we look at society and we look at how we parent, I mean, how they parent,
1: mm-hmm.
11: time out.
1: Yeah.
11: My wife said to me, we're going to try a time out. I said, I wish we would. I wish we would.
1: Yeah. Time out don't work for every kid.
11: It didn't work for mine. I tell you what did work. I tightened that behind up. That's why God gave you all of that real estate back there. Some of us got real estate back there. But God intended it for that. Spare the rod, spoil the child. It's that simple, people. If children don't have discipline, they will not be disciplined at young adults. They'll go through life with all types of problems. You understand you have discipline in your life. You wake up, you wash up, you take a shower, you put on deodorant, you change underwear. That's discipline.
1: Yeah, no.
11: We don't teach it.
1: Yeah, thank you as always, Mike. You're telling the truth as usual when it comes to this. A few people, and you know what? This might not be a bad idea. Like I said, shame them. I absolutely loathe porta pots. Loathe them. They should get them the real porta pots, not the ones that are like the Gucci ones. We have the Gucci ones now. Thanks, Hearst. When we had a bathroom problem, we got the Gucci ones here where you got the little running water on the inside. It looks like something. Yeah, give them the regular green porta pots. Go in there every day and look down the center of those. See if you won't respect those bathrooms, kids. My goodness, you got to do better than this. Little maturity goes a long way.
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12: Cloudy and 80 at 11:30. Good morning. I'm Caitlin Bancroft. Starting at the Commitment 2026 desk, reaction from both sides of the aisle continues to pour in after an Anne Arundel County judge ruled the redistricting ballot question cannot go on the November ballot, a decision the governor's office says it intends to appeal. Baltimore County Police say several people were taken into custody last night after a large crowd caused a disturbance in Towson. Police were called to the unit block of Allegheny Avenue shortly after 9 o'clock. Officers worked to disperse the crowd. They arrested multiple people, but there's no word on any charges or what led up to the disturbance. Baltimore City Estates Attorney Ivan Bates will join Police Commissioner Richard Worley today for an indictment announcement. The city leaders say they're indicting a woman who allegedly drove her vehicle at a police officer on a bike after he tried to give her a parking citation. From the ABC News desk, more than 1,000 people are missing in Nepal and hundreds dead following catastrophic flooding and mudslides. Hundreds of people are now displaced. Rescue teams continue to search for those missing. The U.S. Geological Survey first reported a 5.2 magnitude glacier collapse that sent the debris flowing downstream. Tomorrow morning, C4 and Brian Niemann continue their week-long spotlight on the new school year as Anne Arundel County Superintendent Dr. Mark Bedell joins them after the 8 o'clock news. I'm Caitlin Bancroft, WBAL News Radio 1090 and FM 101.5.
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17: Traffic.
4: There's some emergency road work set up along the Harrisburg Expressway this morning in the southbound direction between Mount Carmel Road and Belfast. The left lane is taken away. That's causing backups there as you head south. Out a loop of the Beltway between Liberty Road and Security Boulevard. The long-term construction project apparently has resumed along that right side. Delays start from 795 as you head along down toward Woodlawn. And then up in Harford County, you have construction on 95 in both directions between Route 543 and Route 24. The left lane is closed in both directions. Delays northbound, especially pretty heavy, coming up from 152. From the Mattress Warehouse Traffic Desk, I'm Tony Thornton, WBAL News Radio 1090 and FM 101.5.
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1: Oh, Target. Boy, oh, boy, oh, boy. So they just kind of gotten out of their way. They found themselves embroiled in controversy after controversy after controversy. And this is part of this old pushing the envelope. Sometimes controversy pays off. Other times it isolates people who are supporters of yours. We can go back to some of what they did when it comes to some of the you remember the bathing suits that had the little tuck area in them? You remember those? Yeah, they had them prominently displayed in the front of the stores and some markets where it was like, why are we advertising bathing suits, like bikinis that you can tuck away? You know, y'all can use your imagination. That led to a bit of a revolt. Then, as they did away with some of their DEI policies and got rid of some of the creators or developers there, that caused a massive boycott, and they kind of starting to emerge out of that. Got a new CEO and had, seen some turnarounds coming, and it seemed as if they were back on the right track. Now Halloween's coming. I think we all know. I think most of us know. You know, blackface, it's not a thing you do. You do that, it's going to cause you problems. And this particular Halloween character that they put in, if you aren't familiar with like a minstrel show, you can look it up. Not to be confused with Minstrel Cycle, by the way. Minstrel show. Look at it. It's a racist tropes from back in the Jim Crow era. This costume is a dead ringer for it. And they happen to have the model as a young black kid. Yeah. And it's supposed to be some clown. And nothing about it looks like a clown to me. And I'll be honest, Glenn and I were talking about this morning. When I first heard about this, I thought that this was going to be something that was just overblown. Something that somebody's reading too much into it. You know, somebody then created a think piece they put on Facebook. It's gone viral. And it's a segment of society that's upset. I saw it. I said, okay, let me check multiple sources because this has got to be doctored. This isn't real. Yeah. Yeah. A little black kid with the little tiny hat on and the big smiley face on this so-called clown. Nothing about it says clown, by the way. And I'm just saying to myself, how do you make that mistake? Or is it intentional? Perhaps. I don't know. And you can ask that question because it's like all the different layers of approval that this has to go through. And this is what you did. So the black kid, you have to find the picture in order to know what it looks like. But the mask that's on the black kid, it's like a, how can I describe it? I don't want to use the term shiesty, because everybody doesn't know what it is, but it's like a nylon type, mask, not your traditional mask that you, put on over your head or you strap on with the rubber bands behind it. It's like a baklava, basically. And it's painted with teeth on the front of it. And the kid's nose is exposed. And then on the top of it is this little hat. Now, if you look up the minstrel shows, the Jim Crow era minstrel shows, you'll find dead ringers for this. It has that little collar on it that, you know, some clowns have had on before. And it has, I don't want to tell you the colors because I'm colorblind, but it's black and orange. Thank you. Black and orange colors there. How do you do this? Yeah, DEI plays a role in how you make mistakes like this when you think of approval processes, because there is a lack of people in the room who can say, hey, just want to flag this for you. This could result in pushback. This is going to be tough on this company. They're going to struggle as a result of this because of what it entails. And it is one of the most overt, obvious. And I'm not one who goes off the deep end with some of the things that you can look at one way or the other and look at it as innocent mistake. This is very overt. It's very overt. And it's like, how did no one get that this could be a problem? Now, did you see it? And if you did, I'm curious what your thoughts were on it. I don't think that I'm, over exaggerating, but again, I would love for you to look it up yourself and see if it's something that you see and say, yeah, that's a bit of a problem. These are things that you have to really be mindful of. Now, Target has also released, they have an FBI uniform as well. And it dates back even, but, you know, considering the times that we're in, it also has a mask. And I think back and I say to myself, back when I was younger, and we think about some of the police uniforms, FBI uniforms, it was a badge, it was a shirt and tie, blue shirt and tie, the hat. Those were the symbolisms of what a police uniform looked like. They're also selling police uniforms right now that are showing with mask, like baklavas again. Kind of unnecessary. And it just is unbelievable. Tom in Baldwin says these marketing folks are likely in their 30s and may be black, so not aware of old history, and they just see a black kid in a costume. Even at approval level, there might have been young execs. They don't see color types. Well, with a company that's going through what they've been through, you would almost think that you would pay more attention to it and make sure you're trying to not put yourself in a jackpot. This is a level of history that, and this kind of speaks to why it's important to teach history in school as well, right? This is also why it's important not to erase history, because if you erase history, you make the same mistakes yet again. That's also part of it. A texter says, please make a list of things that people are offended by. Well, again, you haven't looked this up and you don't know what it is, apparently, because we're not talking about just being offended. It's not just being offended. It's about what this clearly represents and why it's relatively easy. Like, I don't think most people who understand and know a little bit about the Jim Crow era would look at this. Like, will we all go crazy if there was a Klan uniform or something that resembled a Klan uniform? I bet when Coneheads was out, that people were very mindful of how those uniforms look. They better be silver. If you made them white and you had holes in the eyes, it could be misinterpreted. I bet that they had conversations about that at the time because it could go wrong. I don't remember any Conehead controversies. Ew, they were silver, astronaut style uniforms, right? But if you don't understand your history, you will make and repeat the same mistakes yet again. And it could cost a multi-billion dollar company a ton of money. You can look at it and you can say, there were young executives that were in the room that had, they knew no better. So all the way up the line, not a single person looked and flagged and said, yeah, let's take a step back on this one. And yes, Texter, thank you for also bringing this part up that I didn't interpret. Even down to the pose. The pose, it's a step it and fetch it. Yeah, it is overtly offensive. I get that some people will be upset that this is an issue. But once again, these are things that you can look at and say, why are we doing this? I think any entrepreneur, for the most part, should want green. Not black, not white, not anything in between. I want green. I want green. I want respect. That's it. But when you have situations like this take place, it really shows a lot. I don't get it. I don't understand why these types of mistakes can take place in 2026. But here we are. It's going to cost them dearly. They're going to have another. This is going to drag on for them. And I know that CEO, who likely isn't the one who made a decision on a Halloween costume, obviously, is probably in a bathroom throwing up. And there'll probably be some people that get fired as a result of this particular situation. Here we are yet again. They said in a statement, as a company, we know we got this wrong and we are deeply sorry. The costume is offensive and should never have been part of our assortment. It is no longer available for sale. We know this is especially hurtful for our black guests, team members, and partners. Removing the costume is an important first step, and the company is looking closely at how this happened and what needs to change to ensure that this won't happen again. Yeah. Goodness gracious. I mean, come on. It's so much easier to put out some scary costumes without having to go down this path. But yet, here we are in 2026. Again, got to know our history so we don't repeat our history, because some of it is, in fact, ugly.
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17: Traffic and weather.
4: There's a stalled vehicle in the Harbor Tunnel heading northbound. It looks like it's taking up that right lane, and that is causing backups starting from Child Street now as you head over toward the Toll Plaza. Very slow indeed as traffic crawls, only getting by in one lane northbound in the Harbor Tunnel. 95 up in Harford County, dealing with construction activity in both directions between Route 24 and Route 543. The left lane is closed. Seeing backups heading northbound beginning from right around 152. And there's some emergency roadwork set up on the Harrisburg Expressway coming down from the Hereford Zone. In fact, that's when you're going to start to see delays, starting really right around Mount Carmel heading down to Belfast. The left lane is closed through that stretch. WBAL TV 11 weather. You're going to see alert day today. Thunderstorms likely late this afternoon and evening. High of 85. Overnight low of 69. Then tomorrow you'll see a mix of clouds and sunshine. High around 88. Currently here on TV Hill, it is partly cloudy and 79. From the Mattress Warehouse Traffic Desk, I'm Tony Thornton, WBAL News Radio 1090 and FM 101.5.
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12: I'm Caitlin Bancroft. 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And what comes next after a judge ruled to block the redistricting question from appearing on the November ballot? 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
1: All right, so ironically enough, we talked earlier in this hour about the bathrooms at the Howard County schools, but the problem might end up fixing itself as a result of the trade war that we're in with Canada. Of course, this U.S.-Canada trade relationship has collapsed, and now it is a full-blown tariff war. And I have another story I'll try to get to about our oysters right here in Maryland and right in Baltimore, matter of fact, and the problems that that could be causing. But Canadian Prime Minister Mark Carney, of course, has pledged to match the U.S. tariffs dollar for dollar and rolling out counter tariffs on nearly 900 American products. And the start date for that is September 8th. We know something will happen before September 8th, the way it always does. But toilet paper and toilet tissue facing 25 to 50% tariffs and direct retaliation for the 50% U.S. Tariff hikes. Yeah. So American toilet paper brands like Charmin rely heavily on Canadian lumber pulp, even when it's made in the USA. And Canada supplied $328 million worth of toilet paper to the United States in 2024, by far the largest foreign supplier. Did y'all know that? Yeah. So if you use Charmin, yeah, that's where it's coming from. So beyond the bathroom tissue, there are other issues, but there could be a toilet paper shortage potentially. Americans use more toilet paper per capita than any nation, 141 rolls a year, edging out Germany's 134. And a lot of it comes from hoarding, especially during the wintertime around here. We know how that goes, right? But I found this quite interesting that the toilet paper is a big part of this whole tariff war with Canada. Now, of course, there are other things that are part of this that we could face. Now, again, I think that before September 8th, something's going to give, because you're basically, it's almost like a trial balloon. You're going to start to see the stories of the impact that the tariffs will have. And then something will break and something will give, because the real feel of what's happening is likely what's going to occur. Now, beyond just the toilet tissue, liquor industry we talked about before, 50% U.S. tariffs on Crown Royal and Canadian Club, dairy, 50% U.S. tariffs on Canadian dairy. And they're also matching Canadian tariffs plus 25% on cheese. On seafood, 25% Canadian tariff. That's hitting the Maine lobster, but it's also hitting the Maryland oyster. We'll get into that story a little bit later on. We talked yesterday about the Canadian cars, the cars that are assembled in Canada. I'm going to die on a hill that there's a thing, a Canadian car. But the cars that are assembled in Canada and the parts there, where there's a threat to double those to 50%. January 1st of 2027 without a deal. Once again, I have an intuition that we're going to ultimately move forward and something will happen. Now, the Maine lobster industry is caught in this crossfire, and the GOP Senator Susan Collins is pushing back on that, of course, because that's a big part of their industry up there, and she's in a battle for her reelection, so that plays a role for her as well. So Tim Houston, who is the Nova Scotia premier, on whether the Canadians will buy American liquor even if provinces lift the ban, whether Nova Scotians or Canadians will actually buy it when it's back on shelves, that's a whole other discussion. So that's still an impact that we're trying to deal with and grapple with, because that's hurting some of the liquor industry here in the United States. So we just see how all of this affects us. It's going to affect the working person. Again, when I get into that Oyster story, you'll see a little bit more, hear a little bit more on the ground. Let's hear from Mike in Towson. Mike, you're on WBAL.
5: Yeah, I just heard about the toilet paper problem. And, you know, potential. If the price of toilet paper skyrockets, that could wipe us out as a country. Get it? Wink.
1: Yeah, well, Mike, well done. That's absolutely well done.
5: I've been waiting to tell that joke since I was 11, so thank you.
1: There you go. Thank you, Mike. You got it in. And you're right about that. It can wipe us out for sure. No doubt about it if that ends up being the case when we think about this. Now, once again, let's be clear. This is a potential based on right now what's being threatened. And we know that these are active threats that are happening between both sides. And we know that the American tariffs have gone into effect. And we know that the Canadians are saying that their time's up. So by September 8th, this could be something real that we end up dealing with. Let's get Lee in here in Baltimore. Good morning to you, Lee. You're on WBAL.
21: Good morning, Ish TJ. Happy Friday Eve to you, sir.
1: Thank you very much. Appreciate it. Same.
21: So let me get this straight. So if Canada is going to charge us a little bit more, does that mean that a lot of prices will get raised in the United States, like oysters?
1: Let's be very clear, because I know there's this outrageous misinformation that we think when we talk about tariffs and when we impose tariffs on other countries that they pay those tariffs. No, we pay those tariffs as the American consumer. So it's almost a double negative where the both governments are passing on tariffs to their people ultimately because they're levying tariffs on both sides. So it's almost not going to call it a wash, but it's inflating prices for all of us. The billionaires are going to be just fine, but us little folks are going to be the ones that have to pay more.
21: So since we got to deal with that, I mean, I love Canadian bacon, by the way, but does that mean we'll get a refund? Remember Trump was talking about a tariff refund or something? Because I'd like that. I would love to have that.
1: All right, Lee from Baltimore. He'll be at McGoobie's for two shows coming up this weekend with the comedy. Appreciate you as always, Lee. And if you have extra tickets, maybe we can give those away as a giveaway next week. When you get your tariff check or your tariff dividend or your Doge, we're still waiting on Doge checks first. That's supposed to be coming. When you get those, let me know. I'll buy four tickets to your show at McGoobie's for that. Gotta be kidding me here. No, we're not getting a refund. But interestingly enough, Target got a big check. Walmart got a big check. That's why I've been saying I hope that means we're going to end up getting some nice sales. I don't know about Target this holiday season, though. They're going to have some problems as they approach it after what they had on the shelf. Anyway, we come back after the news update at noon. We'll get into why you should not leave your keys by your front door here in the Baltimore area. This is happening all over the nation as well. And that oyster farm here in Maryland, we talk about those Canadian tariffs yet again when we return here on the TJ Smith Show.
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17: Traffic and weather.
22: There's a stalled vehicle in the Harbor Tunnel heading northbound. 895, in fact, is jammed up in the northbound direction. Beginning from Frank First Avenue, heading in toward the tunnel, right around the Toll Plaza, in fact, you're going to see traffic really slowing down, crawling in a single file, getting through in the left side of the tunnel there, heading northbound. So heads up there. Outer loop of the Beltway, the long-term construction has continued between Liberty Road and Security Boulevard. The right lane is closed. And the road work continues on 95 up in Harford County in both directions. Between Route 543 and Route 24, the left lane is closed in both directions there as you head through. 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WBAL TV 11 weather. Alert day. Thunderstorms likely late this afternoon and evening. High of 85. Overnight low of 69. A mix of clouds and sunshine tomorrow. High around 88. Currently here on TV Hill, it is cloudy and 79. From the Mattress Warehouse Traffic Desk, I'm Tony Thornton. 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
1: All right, come back with a little bit on this oyster farm here in Maryland. 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
12: 81. I'm Caitlin Bancroft. We will talk next steps after a judge moved to block the redistricting question from the November ballot. We hear from City Council President Zeke Cohen and an indictment today for a woman accused of trying to run down a Baltimore City police officer. These stories and more, but first, ABC News, 12 noon.
24: From ABC News, I'm Michelle Franzen. Rescues continue across Nepal and Tibet following catastrophic mudslides and flooding throughout a popular tourist valley. More than 350 people have died, according to Nepali police, and at least 1,300 others are missing. A State Department spokesperson tells ABC News they are aware of approximately 90 Americans who may be impacted by the floods and is closely tracking the situation. And the U.S. confirming three American citizens have been safely rescued in Nepal. ABC's James Longman has more.
25: There's an urgent search and rescue operation now underway to find people trapped or swept away. The deadly wave sped down the mountain at more than 40 miles per hour. The energy equivalent to a 5.2 magnitude earthquake. Experts say it was triggered by a massive landslide which hit a glacier and melted tons of ice along the way.
24: The State Department says it's also deploying a disaster response advisor to the region to support response. And the State Department says it's also pledging $500,000 in assistance through Catholic Relief Services for emergency services. Closing arguments underway in Massachusetts today in the Lindsay Clancy trial. The mother charged with killing her three children in 2023. Defense attorneys claim she was suffering from postpartum psychosis. ABC's Peter Haralambos has more on what the jury must decide.
26: This case got very complicated yesterday when the judge decided that this jury can consider the lesser included offenses of second degree murder and manslaughter. This is no longer a question of is Clancy unable to tell the difference between right and wrong because of her psychosis and get sent to a facility or get sent to prison because she's guilty of first degree murder. The jury has more options now.
24: And the judge is now instructing the jury after closing arguments ended. Tropical Storm Dolly has formed in the Atlantic. Forecasters are tracking its path, which remains far off the U.S. coast at this time. 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
2: This is the News at Noon with Caitlin Bancroft.
12: at 12:02. Good afternoon. I'm Caitlin Bancroft. New this afternoon, a water main break impacted operations at BWI Airport. State highway officials say the break closed 170 between I-95 and Amtrak Way, and it affected airport rental car operations, causing some heavy traffic. That break happened earlier this morning. Officials say things are running much smoother now. With the deadline looming, we continue to follow the latest developments and whether or not the question of congressional redistricting will appear on the November ballot.
3: The ball is now in the court of Maryland's highest court, the Maryland Supreme Court, where I am here in Annapolis, as Governor Moore is appealing the ruling. As Republican State Delegate and Freedom Caucus member Kathy Shalega has no problem with that.
10: We're pleased that the Supreme Court will take this up next week, and we feel very optimistic that the Supreme Court of Maryland will agree with the lower court judge.
3: It's at the 11th hour for this, as the state Supreme Court must rule quickly, as we're up against certification and ballot printing deadlines.
12: That's WBAL Scott Wyckoff reporting. Yeah, with the November election coming around the corner, Governor Moore and Republican candidate Dan Cox, they're set to debate each other on October 6th. The debate will air on Maryland Public Television. And Maryland is joining a lawsuit over mail-in ballots. The lawsuit takes issue with new policies from the U.S. Postal Service ordering states to register every eligible voter with the agency. That policy came by way of an executive order signed by the president in March. Maryland's attorney general argues the policy violates the Privacy Act and is inconsistent with federal voting laws. Coming up after traffic and weather, a woman is set to be indicted today for trying to run down a Baltimore City police officer. That story and more coming up after traffic and weather. WBAL News Time is 12:04.
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17: Weather.
14: Strong storms possible later on this afternoon into the early evening hours, and the main threats being damaging wind and flooding. Hail and tornado threat low, just not zero. Meanwhile, temperatures will still be warm with highs in the mid-80s. We'll drop down to the upper 60s to around 70 overnight with patchy fog possible early Friday morning. Then another chance for an isolated shower or storm to fire up later on in the day Friday as highs climb back into the mid-80s. I'm meteorologist Alina Lee on WBAL News Radio 1090 and FM 101.5.
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12: This afternoon, Baltimore City State's Attorney Ivan Bates alongside City Police Commissioner Richard Worley will announce the indictment of a woman who drove at a police officer on a bike after he tried to issue her a parking citation. We will learn more details during that announcement. It's expected around 1 o'clock. BGE rates and Baltimore's aging underground infrastructure were among the topics this morning as City Council President Zeke Cohen joined C4 and Brian Neiman.
16: The council president is backing a new agreement that would give Baltimore greater control over its city-owned underground conduit system while charging BGE more to use it. Cohen says the previous agreement gave BGE too much authority over where work was performed and which contractors were used.
0: At the end of the day, this is about public safety. We cannot continue to have underground fires on Charles Street, downtown, when we have to shut down businesses for months on end, when we have residents that can't get back into their apartment.
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12: The Baltimore City Planning Commission will take up an ordinance on data centers today. The proposed measure would require a special zoning approval for data centers. It also requires a health equity assessment for any proposed facility using at least 10 megawatts of electricity. This includes listing impacts on power, pollution, water, traffic, noise, and more. The Orioles wrap up their series with the Cardinals this afternoon with WBAL's pregame coverage beginning after the news at 1 o'clock with first pitch at 2:15. I'm Caitlin Bancroft, WBAL News Radio 1090 and FM 101.5.
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1: All right, welcome back to the show and the afternoon here. Good afternoon to you. We have Orioles baseball coming up at 1 o'clock here. This is an interesting story out of the Banner as well, as Baltimore police are warning of a new threat to your vehicles. Remember, a couple years ago, we all had to deal with the issues involving the Kia and Hyundais and the social media situation that was taking place there. And now there's a new methodology of theft that is going on. New methodology of theft that's happening. Now, it's not super new, but I guess the style and methodology that they're using is the new part. And it's involving cloning your key fobs. And this is the Baltimore police are the ones that are warning, but this is something that's going on nationwide. So it doesn't really matter where you are. But as they talk about this story, they talk about, you know, think about row home communities here, some of the smaller streets in particular. And I know a lot of people, I've never been the one to do this, but I know a lot of people that have their key ring right at their front door. And you get home, you hang your key up, and you go on about your day. I just never kind of got into that way of doing things, but that's the way it is for some people. But when you're in that level of proximity, apparently, the people that are using this technology to clone your key are able to do it, especially your car being right out front. They clone it, and they're able to jump in, take off, and they have your car. And there's that. So this apparently is a growing trend because they're able to intersect the signal of those key fobs and then steal your vehicle. Have any of you seen this happen? So they say in the article, key fob cloning and other forms of theft using electronic devices are the latest developments in a decades-long technological arms race between car thieves, auto manufacturers, and police. Now, In a lot of ways, you think with key fobs as opposed to an actual key, and they're not going into the steering column and sticking the screwdriver down the middle of it and all, and getting the car started that way. You think that maybe it's a little bit safer now, but clearly it's still a big problem, and we see that the thieves, the nefarious actors, they too are reacting to what's happening here. They're reacting to all of the what's going on when it comes to the to technology and how that's happening. So they chronicle this young lady that was in the St. Joseph neighborhood here in Southwest Baltimore, 32-year-old. She says she walked out front, said, "What the heck? Where's my car?" Well, found out that her car wasn't there. Now, they were able to use neighbors' video and be able to find out that her car was, in fact, stolen, but they weren't able to say that it was, in fact, that. But the police did tell her it was likely that she was a victim of key fob signal intercepting theft, and that's something that is increasingly targeting Hondas and Acuras. You know, it's kind of crazy. I know Honda is like one of the best-selling cars out there, right? But it seems like that has been one of the easiest to steal cars. And I know there's a correlation between how many of them are out there, but it seems like it's always been one of the easier to steal cars. And I'm surprised that more hasn't been done to really impact this particular problem that's been existing. So there's that. Now, again, have you seen this? 410-467-WBAL, 410-467-9225. Now, one of the majors out of the Northwest District told residents at a police community meeting this month that they started to see this technique used throughout the entire city. Now, the police department kind of downplayed it, saying from the spokesperson's office that this they don't know that this is a huge trend. But at the same time, you know, they didn't provide the banner, at least with details. But we know that this is part of it. Now, you might think about our credit cards and all, where we know that the cloning and how they put those skimmers on the ATM machines and all, and that's been a thing, and just walking by you to clone them, and they sold the car.

0: sure. Yeah, so this is the latest. Let's hear from Kathy and Glen Burnie. Good afternoon to you, Kathy. You're on WBAL.
1: Hey, TJ, how you doing?
0: I'm well, thank you.
1: I wanted to let you know something else they're doing. Back in March, they busted my driver's side and took my airbag. Just lifted the steering wheel out. They were getting $250, the cops said, for airbags.
0: Yep. Thank you. Thank you very much, Kathy. The airbag thefts, they're still a problem. The resale market on those, which I know there are people who would want to get that stuff cheap, is not good because, you know, it's just not a good way to go about it because it could cause complications when you actually need it. You know, catalytic converters, they had their day. I don't know if it's still a widespread problem, as big of an issue as it once was, but that was a problem back in the day as well. But here we are yet again with the latest trend of those who are trying to steal your car. So I think that we've basically found ourselves right back in a place that we were in the 1900s for sure. You remember the club, that was the brand name, but those steering wheel locking devices, that's probably the best way at this point. That's probably the best way to protect your vehicle. I mean, short of them, breaking that off, and what you're doing from a crime prevention standpoint, you want the thief to say, I'm not going to spend my time with this one because it's not worth it, and move on to the next one. I know it sounds crazy, but you just want to move on to the next one. You don't want them to take yours. So we know that USB drive issue with the ignition system, that was the issue that was taken care of when it comes to the Kias and Hyundais through all of the recalls and everything else. But it was a huge problem for a number of people. But the thieves are continuing to adapt, and it seems like the car manufacturers are one step behind them, even though we feel like we're getting in front of this particular issue. So this is a big deal. Now, this is apparently happening in Chicago, Milwaukee, Philadelphia, and other cities as well. This is part of what we're seeing. So the electronic device thieves are buying capture they capture the signal from a key fob to either program a new key fob or use a computer to mimic the new one. So that, I mean, again, they're sophisticated. And if you really think about it, again, we go back to punishment and consequences, things like that. When we really think about it, there aren't a ton of consequences really when you think about stealing cars. It's not looked at with the gravity that I believe that it probably should be. And this is what ends up happening. This is part of what we end up seeing as a result. And I don't know. I don't know what we what's going to happen from here on. But something to be aware of, something to make sure you go home. This is probably one of the easiest ways of crime prevention. If law enforcement, if those who have been in the security world are saying that it is much easier for them to clone your key through the walls of your house, if your key is right by the front door and your car is within proximity, you might want to start taking your keys somewhere inside your house much further away. And again, it could be just a great opportunity for you from a crime prevention standpoint. And as I've always said, no different than your house that you're trying to protect from thieves. You want to make it light up like a stadium. If somebody's in your yard, you want them to go to the house that's dark. And if that's not your house, they're not going to mess with it. They're not going to mess with your house that's lit up like a stadium. They generally want to operate under the cover of anonymity. So we'll see if this trend is one that is a blip on the radar or is a sign of things to come, because we know what we went through back in 2023 when it came to that other issue. Anyway, when we come back, I want to touch on what happened as well down in Canton, which was a manhole cover exploding. Here we go with that again. Getting to that when we return after 12:30 news to talk about the nail in the coffin in this Maryland oyster farm situation that's going on. We'll get into that as well coming up.
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4: Intimonium Falls Road between the JFX and Green Spring Valley Road still closed due to some debris apparently in the roadway this afternoon. Looks like there's some response on the scene redirecting traffic around it. Also on the west side outer loop between Liberty Road and Security Boulevard, the right lane is closed with construction activity. Backup start from 795. And you have your construction activity continuing up in Harford County, 95 in both directions between Route 20.

0: 24 Route 543, the left lane is closed on both sides and seeing backups making your way northbound beginning from 152 and then southbound right around the Travel Plaza. You're going to start to see brake lights heading down toward the Bell Camp exit. 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WBAL TV 11 weather alert day. Thunderstorms likely later this afternoon and into the evening. Severe at times, high around 85. Overnight, low of 69. A mix of clouds and sun tomorrow, high around 88. Currently here on TV Hill, it is cloudy and 81. Traffic is also brought to you by the Maryland Department of Transportation. From the Mattress Warehouse Traffic Desk, I'm Tony Thornton, WBAL News Radio 1090 and FM 101.5.
1: The Baltimore Orioles play here. 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
12: All right, welcome back. And blown manhole covers. And this is scary because kids were... walking to school as this particular situation took place in Canton, and it ended up closing an elementary school. And it kind of speaks to the issues with our infrastructure underground and whose problem it is. It was interesting in this piece, and you'll hear it towards the end, where the BGE was very clear that the city owns and maintains this, and it's not a BGE issue. So that makes you wonder, okay, so what's the result? People don't really care who's who ultimately is responsible. People just want to make sure it's fixed. But when we think about this, we've had it happen on Charles Street, Utah Street, with these manholes exploding, and we've even seen injuries as a result. We're lucky here that it wasn't worse. Here's Tori Yorgi reporting.
13: We actually are right around that sidewalk that the kids take up to Hampstead Hill Academy up there. Look at this. They got all these manholes open now. You can kind of even see a little bit down. All right, we're going up a little bit there. You can see them working around that specific hole. That's the one I'm told by neighbors is the one that had the cover blow off of it this morning, less than 500 feet away from that school.
14: Smoke coming from this manhole off of Fleet Street, right near the house Grace Steklinski is called home for nearly 60 years.
15: It just seemed like a bomb exploded. It was awful. I said maybe something dropped somewhere, but it was a manhole that blew.
12: Yeah, I mean, this is scary stuff. I mean, I think about it more often than not these days when I'm driving or walking, more so walking downtown. And I know it's still a rare occurrence. When it does occur, it's a rare occurrence, but it's troublesome anytime it does occur, of course. Here's more.
14: Baltimore City Fire Department says they got the call around 7:30 Wednesday morning for a manhole cover that had blown off. Firefighters say they saw smoke coming from underground, but no visible fire.
16: In the alley between Streeper and Kenwood, a car had just by coincidence had just gone out of the alley. The explosion happened. The manhole cover flipped up into the air.
14: Roxy Alsrue lives and runs her baby bottle tracker company nearby. She says she called 911.
16: And this was the school route, so kids were literally on their way to school and we were telling them to turn around. Firefighters saying school's closed, so we were just telling kids to turn around.
12: Yeah, so this is just another one of these issues that we have to figure out and aggressively work on. And we're back to that underground infrastructure. If you remember and you think about those underground fires that took place on Charles Street that closed a couple of the bars, restaurants on that particular strip, inconvenienced certainly some residents who live in that area. Was that about 2 years ago that we dealt with that? And we've been just trying to figure it out, knowing that basically we know it's basically a powder keg. At any given point, something can happen. Something's going to happen. But these are costly investments in order to get this done. That's the big question. How do you figure it out? Now, you know, we talk about infrastructure. We're talking about the Warren Road Bridge and Baltimore being an independent city. And you see that power struggle in the flesh when it comes to water bills, when it comes to now the fact that we have the city has control of that bridge technically, but it's in Baltimore County. You see that power struggle. And I've always kind of been intrigued by this independent city notion, us not being part of a county, and how that can affect the massive infrastructure needs that are shared in some cases and beyond memorandums of agreement and understanding, how that can ultimately hurt us from a funding standpoint. And are we starting to see some of that come to light at this particular point in time? Starting to feel like that for me.
14: That elementary school is Hampstead Hill Academy, less than 500 feet away. Baltimore City Public Schools say they closed the school out of caution following reports of manhole explosions in the area surrounding the building. The school was also one of roughly 4,000 customers BGE says were without power for a few hours.
17: My power went out around 7:30, 7:45, so that's when I realized something happened. I work from home, so losing power is not great. So, yeah, it does inconvenience me.
15: I'm glad nobody got hurt. We were all okay.
12: Yeah, very much so. Very happy that everyone was okay. This easily could have been a tragedy. If you think back to New York City just a few months ago, where the manhole was open and the woman fell down the middle of the manhole and died. We know we have those little Ninja Turtle guys that are going into these manholes for whatever reason. That's not the problem we're having here. We're having the problem of the infrastructure being so bad that we are seeing what the results of that are, which are some of these explosions, some of these fires. So it's a huge issue.
13: Now, see BGE. It's mainly BGE crews that are still on scene. Keep in mind, they've been here since about 7:30 this morning. And once again, that manhole that prompted all this over here on the left-hand side. We're standing on Kenwood Avenue, by the way, and you're looking up Fleet Street here in Canton, down there into the underground. According to BGE, they say this is owned. The underground system is owned by the city. It is maintained by the city. BGE tells me the city is the one that will give me a cause for this. I asked the Baltimore City Fire Department. They tell me still under investigation. Yeah. We'll keep you posted.
12: They went through lengths to say it's not our issue. Not, we know all the back and forth that's been going on between the city and BGE and everything else and PJM and all that we've been talking about and all that we've been dealing with when it comes to the issue of our conduit system, our electricity rates, the underground infrastructure and everything. So, yeah, be careful out there. There's that. Really quickly, just because a lot of your text messages came in after we were finished the segment, I'm glad that you all appreciated the segment. I see a lot of thank yous for that segment on the key fobs. The RFID, somebody said I just ordered an RFID box for my car keys, and that will answer the question for you, texter, who said, is this, can you do something as simple as the RFID sleeve over it? And the answer to that is yes. Another texter talked about the pouches that can block the signals as well that cost about $8. Again, this stuff is readily available and also easy to find these days. And another texter mentioned that the car thieves should be treated the same as horse thieves were treated years ago. Yeah, it should be more substantial penalties because you're really disrupting somebody's livelihood well beyond just you took their property. So I agree. But anyway, thank you all for chiming in on that. We come back, talk about what we are dealing with when it comes to these oysters here in Maryland and what type of impact the Canadian tariffs could have on this industry. We'll get into it when we return.
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18: Cloudy, 81 at 1230. Good afternoon. I'm Caitlin Bancroft. The state is set to appeal a decision made by a judge regarding a ballot question that would open the door for congressional redistricting. A judge blocked the question yesterday. After the state appeals, it will head to the Maryland Supreme Court. Governor Wes Moore will debate Republican challenger Dan Cox this fall. That announcement came over yesterday. Cox's team states that he wants to see more than just one debate, whereas Moore's team says the debate will happen October 6th on Maryland Public Television. Baltimore County Police say they have arrested multiple people near the Towson Circle after reports of a disturbance last night. Police arrived at the scene and worked to disperse the large crowd. It's unclear why people were arrested or what they will be charged with. From the ABC News Desk, at least 63 Americans are among those missing in the deadly Nepal floods. After 360 people, they have been killed in the massive flash flooding, and more than 1,300 people still remain missing as search and rescue efforts continue. Back here at home, closing arguments are over in the Lindsey Clancy trial, with jury members being given instructions by a judge. The jury will decide whether to hold Clancy criminally responsible for killing her three children in 2023. And new numbers released from the Labor Department shows U.S. jobless claims fell to 203,000 last week, remaining at historic lows. Tomorrow morning, C4 and Brian Eamon continue their week-long spotlight on the new school year as Anne Arundel County Superintendent Dr. Mark Bedell joins them after the 8 o'clock news. I'm Caitlin Bancroft, WBAL News Radio 1090 and FM 101.5.
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25: 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Both north and southbound, it is crawling northbound from Route 152. Jammed southbound just after leaving Route 543. On to the Beltway. Outer loop leaving 95, heading for Parkville. Delays are growing. There is a crash reported in the left lane before getting around to Harford Road. Now the west side of the city, it's roadwork. Beltway outer loop between Liberty Road and Security Boulevard, that's blocking the right lane, and it is a slow ride coming from 795. 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
26: Several months, True Chesapeake has been working on a deal with a Canadian distributor. They want to export the oysters from their oyster farm in southern Maryland to Canada, but tariffs are now making that deal more complicated.
27: So right now it is a wait and see. With seafood, pricing is just, the margins are razor thin. And so, you know, when you're talking about 25% or 50%, you know, tariffs, that is the nail in the coffin, you know, for a potential deal.
12: That's not what you want to hear. That was Brianna Ross, WBAL TV, reporting there. But that is not at all what you want to hear when it comes to the industry, like the oyster industry. You might have heard, as we were talking about this in the 11:30 hour, with those Canadian tariffs and what it's impacting when you think about Maine seafood. But right here in Baltimore, True Chesapeake, right down the road here, in the mill, I can't remember what that area is called, but at the end of Falls Road, you have that area there. They have the restaurant there, Whitehall Mill, it might have been, and but refurbished building down there. And now you see that these oysters now, they, and he talks about it. You'll hear it in the piece. He talks about the margins that they're operating on. And I think these types of stories are very important, as the arguments and tug of wars of, you know, the love-hate relationship with the blue and red parties and who the president is or isn't and who people want to win and don't and all. When it gets down to the human aspect of this, when it gets down to the business aspect of it and who's suffering, when we think about small businesses and some of the industries that are going to suffer as a result, and it goes back to the questions that were asked that Lee brought up about the tariffs. Tariffs aren't good in the way that they've been applied at any point. No, yes, we've used tariffs before. But they've been very, very specifically tailored to a certain thing, a certain industry. When they become more blanket or retaliatory, whatever, in the way that they've been used of late, it has a sweeping effect on the economy and certainly on small businesses. It's one thing if there is a particular thing within your industry that's getting hit. one thing. But if multiple things within the world that you're in are getting hit for a restaurant, the paper products, right? The oysters as well. If you have to do, get wood or whatever, all of that, then again, that's how it becomes a cost for us. Now, this is not to say that the Canadians aren't going to pay higher prices as well. Of course they are. But once again, similar to how we don't worry as much about what's happening in other states, that's not as much of our problem as this is. This is where we're going to see that rubber meet the road of our smaller businesses saying that's the difference between us being able to keep our doors open or not. That's the difference between us being able to hire more people or not. That's the difference between us having to lay off people or not. Those are big, big reasons behind this. And it's something that I don't think from the federal level you see the real impact of those on the ground people. And we could go out to Iowa. You could go look and look at the farming industry. The farming industry is upset. The unions have sent letters to the White House about this. When you think about it from the importation of the beef issue, they don't want that because it's going to cheapen their opportunity to make money, and it's going to harm their product. And that's a big issue that we all are need to be mindful of and understand the vast effects on all of the people that are out there. We know, couple this again, think of that farming industry right now. Think of things like the fertilizer that we know with the Strait of Hormuz and the situation that it's in, it's costing more money to get fertilizer out. 35% of the world's fertilizer comes out of the Strait of Hormuz. So you got that issue. With the shortages, they've already reported that they're having not the same level of crops be produced as a result. All of that goes in. You think about an industry like this now as well.
2: Patrick Hudson hopes tariffs on U.S. exports to Canada won't be the nail in the coffin for his deal with Canadian distributor Seafoodia to bring Maryland oysters to Canada.
27: And Canadians love oysters, and, you know, here in Maryland, we have the best oysters in the world. So, you know, if we are forced to miss out on this opportunity to export our oysters to Canada, that would be a major bummer and a major setback.
2: Canada is imposing a 25% tariff on exported oysters and other seafood as the trade battle between Canada and the U.S. continues.
12: Yeah. So this is one of those effects, cause and effect, and here's what we have to deal with at this particular moment in time. And you think about an industry that is near and dear to all of us here in the state of Maryland, most of us here in the state of Maryland for sure, and there are people who could look at this as a future career and future opportunity that they might not want to move forward with because of situations like this. They don't know if it's going to be something that's topsy-turvy or not. So that's something we're going to have to grapple with as this continues on.
2: Canada is also placing tariffs on exports like steel and aluminum, dairy, appliances, agricultural equipment, electronics, and more.
3: So that's going to have an impact here in Maryland, especially since Canada is our number one export destination for many of our goods and services. In Baltimore County, Baltimore City, and Howard County, nearly $1 billion in goods and services go to Canada.
2: In 2025, Maryland exported $2.2 billion in goods to Canada. Among Maryland's top 10 agricultural exports to Canada are furniture, coffee, tea and spices, wood and seafood.
12: Yeah. So you see that kind of wraps it up. You think of all of those examples that Brianna used there in the story, and those costs right now, either they're going to pay them or ultimately we as the consumer are going to pay them. I just actually saw just this morning one of the vendors down at the Lexington Market does a great job with her store down there at Lexington Market, breakfast sandwiches and all, and they're open through like lunch as well with brunch. And she just asked a question, Sunnyside breakfast, and she just asked a question, why aren't you, it feels like foot traffic has slowed down. It feels like not as many people are coming. And the question was asked why. Now, people are still spending money. We have the evidence of that. But certain industries, certain areas have absolutely seen a bit of a slowdown when it comes to this entire the issue as far as going out to eat at certain places because of how much it costs. Now, it's a which way you want to go, because even cooking a meal at home, going to the supermarket, some of this is also relatively expensive. So it's also a way to cut that you have to consider it that way as well. I try to cook out at home, but I also shop around for deals. If you're not hip to it, Uber, sometimes the vendors, they have the buy one, get one, and or buy one, get one, 50% off, something like that. And these are retailers trying to do something to lure you in. Guess what? You lured me in. I went to a place yesterday that I know if they hadn't had the special, I wouldn't have gotten it. But I was able to get a meal for myself and my son as a result of that deal. I would not have gotten it had they not had the special. So I'm one who's also shopping around because of what we are experiencing when it comes to how much we have to pay for certain things.
2: Hudson is crossing his fingers, hoping the U.S. and Canada hash it out, hoping his deal goes through, and hoping the seafood industry does not have to deal with yet another blow.
27: Seafood producers have struggled a lot over the last 5 years, you know, from the pandemic, just completely decimating just the structure of the seafood industry, to, you know, the inflation that we've seen over the last few years, and just, you know, input costs rising so drastically that, you know, this latest threat of tariffs between the U.S. and Canada is just, you know, kind of the last thing that we need.
26: Canada's counter tariffs are set to go into effect September 8th.
12: Yeah. And as I've been mentioning, I do believe, who am I to believe, but based on what we've seen, based on precedent and history, recent history, I think something's going to break before September 8th and we'll get some sort of deal worked out, because it truly is just not something that is productive as we go into September. As you heard earlier in our pieces, that we're going to have people, in the next month or so, we heard from Delegate Jason Buckle, we're going to start printing those, ballots out, and they're going to be sent out. People are going to start voting. And if we are suffering through some of this at that time, it's always the economy. That's why, President Biden, made his exit. I mean, he left the race, but it was going to be an uphill battle regardless of his physical condition, because it comes down to the economy, and people weren't happy with the economy at that time. People still aren't happy with it today. Let's hear from Alan in Ellicott City. Good afternoon to you, Alan. You're on WBAL.
4: Hey, TJ. How you doing, man?
12: I'm well. Thank you.
4: All right, good. So listen, I was telling this screener, I'm going to San Diego for a couple of days next Saturday, right?
12: Mm-hmm.
4: And I lived in L.A. about 20, 30 years ago briefly. And I was wondering, you know, how much gas costs, because I know it's higher out there.
12: Yeah.
4: So I Googled the price of gas. The average gallon of gas in the state of California is $5.62. So then I said to myself, I wonder how much diesel gas is, because just about 80% of everything in this country moves by truck. Guess how much diesel is out in California, TJ? Just
12: $6 or $7, right?
4: $7.18 a gallon. That's why the food is so expensive, because most of our food comes from California. So when they fill up in California to trek it all the way cross country, they're paying an extra $200, $300, $400, $500 just to leave California. That's why a banana costs $5 now. Well, I was shocked. That is crazy.
12: Well, in fairness to California, the people of California voted for taxes that were really around the clean air, because remember the smog issue back in the 80s, 90s was a huge deal. But that the taxes on their gas are why their prices are so much more inflated than many other parts of the country. That's a big, right, big reason behind it. But that plays a role into it. Not everything comes from California, but...
4: Well, yeah, I say everything, yeah. But 80%, at least 80% of our stuff, our vegetables come from California.
12: Yeah. But thank you. Thank you, Alan,
4: okay,
12: for the call.
4: Care.
12: Appreciate it. All right. Well, we'll see. But something has to give here when we think about this, for sure. But anyway, when we come back, we will discuss the Pro Bowl. It's going away. Is that a good thing or what? We'll get into it when we return here to TJ Smith Show.
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5: This report brought to you by the Maryland Highway Safety Office. I-95 jammed heading towards Route 24. Both north and southbound road work blocking the left lane. The southbound is stop and go just after passing Route 543. Bumper to bumper northbound leaving Route 152. Now joining the Beltway outer loop from 95, riding the brakes. Between Route 1 and Harford Road, there's an incident in the left lane. And now in the backup right over top of Route 1, there is an accident reported, adding to the delays. West side of the city, it is road work on the Beltway. Outer loop between Liberty Road and Security Boulevard. They do have the right lane closed. And for that, the slow traffic begins at 795. I'm Dan Alford, WBAL News Radio 1090 and FM 101.5.
6: Thursday, August 27th. Judge blocks Maryland congressional redistricting ballot question. Emails show Warren Road Bridge could close by 2031. Dozens of Americans missing after flash floods in Nepal. Maryland part of multi-billion dollar settlement with Meta. Ravens dominate joint practice with Commanders. 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
18: I'm Caitlin Bancroft. Baltimore City State's attorney is announcing the indictment of a woman accused of trying to run down a Baltimore City police officer. And the fallout continues from yesterday's decision by a judge to block the question of congressional redistricting from the November ballot. 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
12: All right, welcome back. And joining me in the studio is Tony Thornton. Briefly, as we talk about this Pro Bowl that's gone away.
30: Yeah.
12: It's going away. This year we won't have a Pro Bowl, but people will still be named to the Pro Bowl. So similar to like an All-Pro, you were a Pro Bowl selection.
30: Yeah, I think it's interesting because, you know, over the years, we've seen the participation not only in Pro Bowl activities, but even back in the day, and you remember when there used to be a Pro Bowl game with pads, and it would play in Hawaii. And it would be a soft sort of play, but still it was a game that people kind of looked forward to. But then it became sort of watered down where you had some events or some participation in flag football or some sort of competition. But now it's just going to be, hey, you are a Pro Bowl. And I think it's good for a couple of different reasons. A, it sort of allows players to have that distinction, and they can put that in their contract as well, saying if I'm a Pro Bowl player, I get X amount. They still do it now, but now it can be more defined. Mm-hmm. And there are no alternate Pro Bowls players as well. So you're not going to have guys, you know.
12: Yeah, that goofiness. No offense to our guy Tyler Huntley, but no, I mean.
30: But if a quarterback can't participate in a Pro Bowl event, then because he's been named the Pro Bowl starter, then the second person will step in. So I think it sort of eliminates that. I think it's a good thing. I think that that's, you know, that it's been, it's time. It's time it kind of goes away at this point. So you're going to be named the Pro Bowler. That's who you are. And that's going to be just in recognition only at this point.
12: Yeah, Shedeur Sanders was also a Pro Bowler last year.
30: Yes, he was.
12: You know, you think, again, it got so watered down that we're watching, no offense, to the backup quarterbacks and all, and not the best athletes. Now, should the NFL do something else? Does that sport need some sort of all-star type game like you see in NBA, you see in the MLB? Or is it like, look, they give you your 17 games, that's what you're getting. It's a high-risk sport, so we're not going to do anything more than this.
30: Yeah, I think that should be enough. And I think if you look at what the NFL is sort of leaning toward in the future, where they're going to expand to maybe 18 games very soon for the regular season and eliminate another preseason game, I think you're going to see an expansion of international play, where you're going to see more games internationally. And also you're going to see some teams that might be relocated, not teams currently, but there'll be new franchises, expansion teams added on. And so I think because of that, it's going to just be a long season for these, you know, for the most physical sport, really, in North America. You might as well kind of make it just a little bit easier in that regard. You don't think you need the extra hype or extra competition. So I think it's a good thing, and I think this is the end of something that we will not see again.
12: Yeah, a texter earlier mentioned this as I was teasing it, saying, you know what would be best is they get rid of the preseason. It's practice. I don't know. I mean, I guess they all need this real. I feel like they would be better off doing like a two-hand touch and preseason. I mean, every year we have these big injuries.
30: No,
12: we lost our center this year in preseason.
30: There's no doubt about it. And I think right now with the advent,
12: did we lose him in practice or preseason?
30: It was during a joint practice against the Vikings. It was the first joint practice against the Vikings last week before the preseason game. But I think now with the advent of joint practices, TDJ, you're going to start. I think that's where the starters get their most work. They get a chance to participate physically, and you kind of get a chance to. Coaches on both sides kind of get a sense of where their first teams are. But I think with the joint practices, I think preseason to me, and even from a fan's perspective, it's just not it isn't worth the money that PSL owners pay for their tickets for those particular games. I do see them eliminating at least one more preseason game and then expanding the regular season to one more game, making it 18.
12: It's all about player safety.
30: Yes, it is.
12: Texter said, gentlemen, you'll find this one funny. I sent a text to two of my good friends about the Pro Bowl going away, and that, you know, I'd have to adjust my watch schedule, and you know that life is centered around that event, which is not true. A friend of mine suggested that the guys in the NFL that get picked compete in a punt, pass, kick competition, just like back in the old days. I think the issue is, once again, if we think about their wages as well, you got a nice check for the Pro Bowl. Now you have, $300 million quarterbacks. Yeah. They don't care about going to the Pro Bowl to get a $25,000 check. I feel like if they maybe incorporate charity into it, that could encourage more people to go if they're big donations to charities or something like that.
30: Yeah, I think that would be the way to go. And you don't want to have those unnecessary types of injuries that could happen in those type of competitions. So, look, I'm all for it. I think it was a long time coming, and I'm glad to see that it's now just a designation versus a game.
12: All right, so tomorrow night, really quickly, we have less than a minute. Tomorrow night, the Ravens back in action, their final preseason game before real action. What are we looking for
30: tomorrow? There's some competition still out there, especially with the pass rush situation. Young Ethan Burke, undrafted free agent out of Texas, is competing with Adisa Isaac, a veteran, for that fifth and maybe final outside linebacker's position. You have the center position that's still up in the air.
12: Yeah.
30: Danny Pinter is out for the season, so Javon Gwynn is competing for that spot. It's just a situation where there's going to be some competition tomorrow. So it's going to be interesting to see.
12: All right. Tony Thornton, appreciate you as always. And I appreciate all of you. You know, we have a short show today because we have Orioles baseball. They're going for the sweep. Get your brooms out and let's hope they can sweep the St. Louis Cardinals today and keep the winning streak going, because Cleveland's been doing pretty well. Have yourselves a wonderful rest of the day. Orioles baseball coming up next. Actually, I'll come back and say bye.
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12: All right, y'all, it's been fun, but I got to run. Hopefully, again, the Orioles will walk away with a sweep when it comes to this St. Louis team. Last night, they almost gave one away that they were in full control of. So hopefully today is not as adventurous. And my only wish for preseason football games is no injuries. I don't really take the plays and how well somebody does in preseason too seriously, because at the end of the day, it's practice. And you give your 1,000% when they count, when they're meaningful games. We're not at a point of meaningful games. When we get there, that's when it counts. So hopefully that's what's up. Make sure you stay tuned to us as well, as we're expecting, again, inclement weather. And you know we will have it here for you if there's anything breaking in regards to that. Orioles baseball coming up next. Let's go O's. Have yourselves a great rest of the day. Thanks a lot, producer Kyle, and thanks to all of you.
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18: Cloudy and 80. Good afternoon. I'm Caitlin Bancroft. What we know about an indictment from Baltimore City State's Attorney Ivan Bates this afternoon, and what lies ahead for the question of congressional redistricting appearing on the November ballot. We'll get to those stories and much more. But first, the latest from ABC News at 1 o'clock.
17: From ABC News, I'm Michelle Franzen. The jury in the Lindsey Clancy trial has started deliberations. The Massachusetts mother is charged in the strangulation murders of her three children in 2023. Defense attorneys say she suffered from postpartum psychosis. ABC's Peter Haralambu says the judge gave jury instructions and more options to reach a verdict.
19: They first have to consider this question about whether or not Clancy was able to tell the difference between right and wrong. If they conclude that she was suffering from a mental defect that prevents her from being able to make that distinction, conform her actions to the law, then she'd be found guilty by not guilty by reason of lack of criminal responsibility, commonly known as the insanity defense. If it's the case that they believe she was not suffering from that kind of mental defect, they then get to the next question of, should this be first-degree murder, should this be second-degree murder, or should this be manslaughter?
17: Rescues continuing across Nepal and Tibet following catastrophic mudslides and flooding throughout a popular tourist valley. More than 350 people have died, according to Nepali police, and at least 1,300 are missing following the mudslides that occurred in Tibet that triggered glacial melt and flooding in Nepal. ABC's Tom Sufi Burridge has more.
20: We know the area was at risk to this type of thing in the past, but everyone is saying that nothing on this scale, nothing with this type of catastrophic impact, the scale of the water that built up. We've been told by one expert that the kind of wave-like wall of water which came crashing down could have been as high as about 150 feet.
17: A State Department spokesperson says as many as 90 Americans may be impacted by the floods. Former Bosnian Serb General Ratko Mladic, who was serving a life sentence for war crimes in the Yugoslavia wars in the 1990s, has died. UN officials say at a hospital in The Hague, he was 84. Mortgage rates edging up again this past week, adding to the slump in the housing market. The 30-year fixed rate, 6.66%. 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
18: At 102, good afternoon. I'm Caitlin Bancroft. Underway at this hour, Baltimore City State's Attorney Ivan Bates is being joined by City Police Commissioner Richard Worley to announce the indictment of a woman who allegedly tried to run down a Baltimore City police officer with her car after the officer tried to issue her a traffic violation. Also happening this hour, the Baltimore City Planning Commission is taking up an ordinance on data centers. The proposed measure would require a special zoning approval for data centers and also requires a health equity assessment for any proposed facility using at least 10 megawatts of electricity. City Council President Zee Cohen is urging voters to support Question E on Baltimore's November ballot, which would change how the city awards contracts.
2: We need to take a really hard look at how we're doing procurement.
3: That's Council President Cohen on the C4 and Brian Neiman show this morning. Question E would give Baltimore more flexibility when awarding contracts instead of requiring the city to accept the lowest responsible bid. Cohen says City Hall's exterior repairs demonstrate how an initially low bid can become much more expensive.
2: There have been, C4, 40 extra work orders on the City Hall exterior repairs. The amount of the contract has more than doubled.
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18: Speaking of the November ballot, Maryland will begin printing ballots 1 week from today, with mail-in ballots going out in less than a month. But what will be on the ballot is still uncertain. An Anne Arundel County judge ruled to block the question of congressional redistricting from appearing on the ballot, but that decision will be appealed by Governor Moore, meaning the issue would head to the Maryland Supreme Court. And the stage is seemingly set for Governor Wes Moore and Republican candidate Dan Cox to debate this fall ahead of the November election. The debate is expected to take place on October 6th, airing on Maryland Public Television. It's a rematch of the 2022 gubernatorial election. Governor Moore is now seeking re-election. WBAL News Time is 104.
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23: 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Beltway, outer loop at the exit for Route 1. Bel Air Road crash has now been moved to the right shoulder. Everything reopened, still slow coming around from I-95. Now on 95, it is jammed both north and southbound heading towards Route 24, where road work blocks the left lane. The northbound tie-up begins at Route 152. Southbound, it starts just after Route 543. West side of the city, there's work on the Beltway outer loop between Liberty Road and Security Boulevard. It's the right lane closed and the slow ride begins right at 795. 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
22: Weather.
26: Strong storms possible later on this afternoon into the early evening hours, and the main threats being damaging wind and flooding. Hail and tornado threat low, just not zero. Meanwhile, temperatures will still be warm with highs in the mid-80s. We'll drop down to the upper 60s to around 70 overnight with patchy fog possible early Friday morning. Then another chance for an isolated shower or storm to fire up later on in the day Friday as highs climb back into the mid-80s. I'm meteorologist Alina Lee on WBAL News Radio 1090 and FM 101.5.
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5: Welcome into Orioles Game Day. I'm your host, Valerie Preactor. Last night, the Orioles squeaked out a win against the Cardinals in St. Louis. They took an early lead, and then Kyle Bradish blew the lead in just one inning. Let's get into it. Top of the first, the Orioles offense came out swinging.
7: And the pitch. He goes the other way on a line, and that will be a base hit. It lands in front of Walker, around third base Henderson, and he will score standing. A two-out RBI knock for Christian Encarnacion Strand, and it's 1-0 Baltimore, and Basayo motors to third.
5: And that would not be the last for Christian Encarnacion Strand. He started this game with a hit and ended it with one as well. But Dylan Beaver is continuing in that top of the first, knocking another RBI single.
7: Beavers up the middle, a slow roller, and it's through. A base hit. Basayo scores, and it's 2-0 Orioles. A slow roller, a ground ball with eyes, and the Orioles up 2-0.
5: And Leody Taveras put the cherry on top of the first inning.
7: The pitch by McGreevy. And Leody gets into one. Right field and deep. Walker is back. He's looking up at the track, and that baby's gone! And O. Weaver special in the heart of St. Louis. And it's 5-0 Baltimore in the first.
5: Can you believe it? The runs are scoring early. Yes, a 5-0 lead for the O's, and Pete Alonso tacked on two more in the top of the second.
7: The pitch. Alonso drives this to right field. Walker's back. He's at the wall, and that is gone. The amazing Alonso does it again. 7-0 Baltimore. My goodness, Pete Alonso. That is number 32. And for the polar bear, it's number 296.
5: Man, oh man, the Orioles leading 7-0 over the Cardinals heading into the bottom of the second, which is when St. Louis would score their first run of the game.
7: Hit in the air to right field and deep. This is way back there. Taveras out of room, and that is long gone. For Nolan Gorman, off a AAA heater, called back up yesterday. He gets St. Louis on the board with a solo homer. 7-1 Orioles.
5: So Kyle Bradish allowed that solo home run at first, but things went really downhill in the fifth inning. I don't know what it is about fifth innings. You just can't miss them. Either the Orioles' offense is going crazy, or apparently their opponent is just hitting everything the starter gives them. And that is what happened yesterday. Two runs on this RBI single for St. Louis against Kyle Bradish.
7: On the hill. And it's a ground ball up the middle, a base hit. Down from third to score is Torres. They're going to wave in Weatherholt. He will score. It's a two-run single for Burleson, and it's a 7-3 Orioles lead in the bottom of the fifth.
5: St. Louis very quickly was able to get to Kyle Bradish in that fifth inning and continue to add more runs on the board.
7: Ground ball, chopped to third base. It's over Encarnacion Strand. It's a fair ball down the line. It hits off the sidewall, and it will play to run. It's an RBI double for Walker on a big bounder that was called fair by Corey Blazer. It landed in foul territory. The question is, did it go over the bag fair? They're saying it did. And now it's a 7-4 Baltimore lead. And the tying run will come to the plate in the fifth. The 0-2. Into left field. A long run for Beavers. Down the line he goes. He'll make a sliding attempt. It's off his glove. It's a fair ball. And two runs will score. Church makes it to second base. It's now a 7-6 game. Beavers on a run down the line by the sidewall, made a sliding attempt to hit off his glove, and it landed fair, and two runs score.
5: And just like that, it was tied up at 7 with an RBI ground out.
7: Big chopper over the mound, runner coming home. Henderson gets a short hop, goes to first base to get the out. Church scores, and we are starting over in the bottom of the seventh. It's an RBI ground out for Vermeen. Base is now clear, finally a second out. But St. Louis has come all the way back down 7-0.
0: A little disappointing from Kyle Bradish there. Got all the run support he could ask for with a 7-0 lead and absolutely blew it in that fifth inning. The St. Louis Cardinals scored 6 runs in that frame against Bradish. So his final line, 4 1/3 innings pitched. He allowed 7 runs on 9 hits, 2 walks, and 4 strikeouts for Kyle Bradish. The bullpen came in and shut things down, and luckily, Christian Encarnacion Strand capped things off in the top of the ninth with an RBI double.
8: And now a ground ball to the right side gets Vasquez to third. He pokes it to the gap in right center field. That's a base hit. Vasquez will come home and score. Encarnacion Strand to second base, and he'll put the brakes on there. A 4-hit game for Encarnacion Strand, and the Orioles regain the lead. 8-7 Baltimore in the ninth.
0: So luckily, that was the go-ahead run that CES drove in, and also the winning run for the Orioles. Just by the skin of their teeth, the O's narrowly beating the St. Louis Cardinals 8-7 last night. And Jackson Holliday with a defensive play that saved a run in the bottom of the inning.
8: The 0-2 pitch. Ground ball right side, a diving stop by Holliday. He's up with it, fires to first, and that is in time to get the out. Encarnacion Strand had a race back to the bag. He did it, somehow got his foot on it, and that's out number 2. Both runners advance, but the Orioles get a huge second out on a great play by Jackson Holliday.
0: So the question is, what did manager Craig Albernaz think of Kyle Bradish and his performance last night where he allowed those 6 runs in 1 inning?
10: Yeah, it was a grindy outing for him. I mean, they got 9 hits.

0: in a row with offensive explosions like we really haven't seen for quite some time.
1: I think the first time this year we've been on the opposite end of that. It's usually us clawing back. So it was a great test for us. You know, obviously our bullpen came in, did an outstanding job. You know, Walker, Rico was outstanding. You know, Kit, Wolfie, you know, it was bullpen was outstanding. So, you know, putting up those zeros help, you know, in our offense, you know, the chatter doesn't stop in the dugout. The belief doesn't stop. It's just waiting for that first guy to get on. And Sammy in the ninth inning did a great job of finding a way on. You know, Riley O'Brien's a tough pitcher, all-star. So it's, but Sammy to get on base, that was huge for us in the ninth.
0: And for Christian Encarnacion Strand, last night he was playing at third base and at first, but he has been getting it done at the plate and just ripping the baseball like nobody's business. So how important is he right now to the team and where they're at?
1: He's been huge. You know, obviously the way he's been swinging the bat, it's been a huge, huge plus for us, especially with Blaze going down. And like we talked about with all our injuries, like it sucks for the guy that gets hurt, but also it's opportunity for someone to step up. And Seth has done that, not to mention his defense at third base has been really good for us and steady.
0: How has he been able to be this good? I think that's really the question here, coming up just at the middle of July, and here we are now at the end of August, and he is just cranking.
1: The way he can impact the ball, he's kind of a free swinger, but also he does a great job of managing the at-bats, and he's never afraid of whoever's on the mound. Like, he's gonna get a swing off. Like, there's very few times where, if any, where he shies away from that moment. And he does a great job of talking with all the hitters, talking with our hitting coaches, of being prepared, but then also you have to go out and execute. And that's something where he's always hit, no matter where he's been, and he just has that confidence when he steps in the box.
0: Kyle Bradish called it a relentless team win, 8-7 over the Cardinals last night. We'll see if they can secure the 3-game sweep in St. Louis this afternoon. It's a getaway game for the series finale. 2:15 is first pitch. You can hear it right here on Dead Around the Corner. So stay with us. On the other side of Orioles game day, we've got Steve Malesi on to talk all things Orioles.
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0: Welcome back into Orioles game day. I'm Valerie Preactor. We're leading you up to first pitch right here on WBAL. It's the Orioles and the St. Louis Cardinals. It's a getaway game for the series finale. The Orioles looking to sweep St. Louis with a third straight win after two incredible offensive performances that we saw the last two nights. 2:15 is first pitch, and it's just right around the corner. I do want to take a look at the Orioles standings as they are right now in the American League wildcard race, and they're still in it, just 2.5 games out at 65-68. Just above them are the Texas Rangers, who are now 2 games out. Yesterday they were 1 game out, but the Cleveland Guardians are continuing to win games. So the Texas Rangers are 2 games out at 66-68, and the Cleveland Guardians are in that wild card spot right now, because again, they are creating that separation as we're seeing just 2 games above 500. And the Boston Red Sox, yep, they're still in it, along with the New York Yankees. So those top spots are going to the Tampa Bay Rays for the East, the Chicago White Sox for the Central, and the Houston

0: Houston Astros in the West. And it's crazy to me because I was just looking at this. The Houston Astros have just one loss less than the Texas Rangers. The Rangers are 66 and 68, and the Houston Astros are under 500 still at 66 and 67, and they are leading that division. So they are the ones that get into the playoffs, obviously, without being in the wild card. So it's just insane what the American League looks like in 2026. And if we're taking a look at the American League East standings themselves, just the division, Rays on top, 79 and 54, Yankees 75 and 57. The Red Sox, they're 13 games above 500. Meanwhile, the Orioles are still three games below 500 at 65 and 68, but they are not in last place anymore. They've jumped over the Blue Jays, who are in the last spot in the American League East at 65 and 69. So that is good news for the Orioles. They are not in last place anymore. And yeah, it just feels like every game is a playoff atmosphere for the Orioles right now. And you got to keep an eye on every single game, whether they win or lose. And we have got you fully covered here on WBAL because we're in the end of August right now, looking ahead to September, which is the final month of the regular season for Major League Baseball. Right now, we're turning our attention to Steve Molesky, a guy who has covered the Orioles and their farm system for over 20 years. You can catch him on a podcast and you can find him on Twitter or X at Steve on Baseball. And he is constantly locked in on everything Orioles. So let's bring him in. How do you think Shane Boz feels about never getting any run support from this offense? And then in back-to-back games from St. Louis, the Orioles are putting up runs like nobody's business for Kyle Bradish and Chris Bassett. I mean, how does Shane Boz feel in all this?
1: He's a great teammate, so I think he's okay with it. You know, it's just been really inconsistent, and it's been all year. And it seems to ride along the runners in scoring position stat. They don't score big when they don't do produce like that. When they go 3 for 3 in the first inning, they get 5 runs. So that was nice to see.
0: You got to love Christian Encarnacion Stran and what he's been able to do for this club since coming up in the middle of July. What do you do with him if Blaze Alexander comes back in this next series?
1: I think they would just take Blaze would take Luis Vasquez's spot, and CES is good to go. I don't think there's much threat of him losing his roster spot right now.
0: Mm-hmm. And again, what he's been able to do at the plate, I mean, everybody is praising his ability to just find immediate like comfort in this squad and then just rip the baseball against no matter what a pitcher he's facing.
1: It's been fun to watch. I mean, he feels like a change of scenery guy that he had initial success in Cincinnati a couple of years ago and, you know, wasn't producing anywhere near like he is now there. And he got, you know, fresh lease on life, so to speak, and another opportunity. And to his credit, you know, he was at AAA a long time, no call up and no one even discussing him at all. And then he got here and he's run with his chance. And that's really how you have to break through if you're one of those guys who is like a up and down guy or, you know, labeled a 4A guy. When your time comes, you got to embrace it. And he's been great on the first pitch. You know, he's hitting over 400 when he gets that first pitch that he likes. And he's certainly shown the ability to hit the ball a long way.
0: No doubt. Also, Blaze Alexander, hopefully in the conversation to be coming back either during the Athletic series or just right around then, potentially on this road trip. Did you like what you saw from the AAA game just the other night of him doing the backflip at third base to tag the runner out?
1: I just thought he didn't get hurt again.
0: I know.
1: That looked very dangerous and very athletic, and I don't even know how you come up with that move, but he pulled it off.
0: What's the status on him? Could we see him in the next week or so or less?
1: I think so. I mean, he told us on the last homestand that they were eyeing the Friday game in Sacramento, which would mean tomorrow. So, you know, he could be on a cross-country flight later today.
0: All right. Steve Molesky is with us. Let's talk Jackson Holliday. Last night we saw the defense, again, really making some progress for him with that potentially like game-saving play in the bottom of the ninth over at second base. We didn't really know how this season was going to go for him after that hamate bone injury early on in spring training. What has impressed you with the way that he's approached this year?
1: I mean, Jackson Holliday's just an incredibly mature kid for the young age and, you know, the relative lack of experience he's had. And the other day when that ball scooted under his glove, I guess it was against Tampa, I thought the ball was hit so hard, 108, that it kind of maybe surprised him. And the next thing you know, it's too late to get it. He just didn't have a chance to dive. Last night he did. And that was, you know, obviously huge because mm-hmm. they're going to tie the game if that ball gets into the outfield. So I've always thought he could be a plus defender. The defensive metrics certainly don't love him. And so that was a big play.
0: Does it feel like, Steve, that you maybe Orioles fans or even the players are sort of, for lack of a better word, living and dying with each game because we're keeping such a close eye on where they are in the American League wildcard standings that almost every game feels like it is that playoff atmosphere? Because if you win one, you could potentially move up or at least, you know, hold on to the spot where they're at. And if you just go on a rip of, you know, three losses in a row like we did see last week, it doesn't turn out so well.
1: It does. I mean, that felt like a big win because you're 3.5 out if you lose that game. Mm-hmm. And Cleveland is now, we've been wondering, is a team going to separate itself? And Cleveland is starting to be that team.
0: Yeah.
1: You know, they've run off 7 straight against bad teams. And so the message to the Orioles is you need to run off some wins on this road trip.
0: Mm-hmm.
1: You're playing bottom of the league teams, which they will be after, you know, today, and try to keep pace. They will host Cleveland on the next homestand. So if they can stay a game or two out, you know, they'll have their head-to-head shot.
0: And we've talked about this in the past, but obviously it's no surprise that Cleveland is kind of surging at this point in the season. I feel like we've seen them do that before, but that was when Craig Albernaz was on that team. And now that Craig Albernaz is the manager here in Baltimore, has that sort of maybe been the background expectation of like, oh, the Orioles are going to get things together because that's what Craig Albernaz does at this point in the season?
1: I'm not ready to say that because
0: okay.
1: I ain't putting it all on him. I mean, Stephen Vogt obviously has a lot to do with that in Cleveland, and I think he set that tone. Cleveland had a great finish last year. I don't remember how many games they were back, but it was a ridiculous amount. And so they've been a pretty good team for a couple years now. Maybe it's not a surprise they're winning again.
0: Mm-hmm. No, it's true. And so the Orioles getting ready to continue on their West Coast road trip with the Athletics tomorrow and then the Colorado Rockies. Fingers crossed they get some wins. Steve Molesky, he's Steve on Baseball on Twitter or X. You can find him there. He's got a podcast and he's covered the Orioles and their farm system for over 20 years. Steve, we always appreciate having you on. Thank you so much.
1: You got it.
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4: This report brought to you by Lowe's. 95 at Route 24. Roadwork blocks the left lane both north and southbound. Absolutely crawling northbound, leaving Route 152. Southbound it is stop and go just after passing Route 543. Continuing south and joining the Beltway outer loop, it is heavy over towards the exit at Route 1 where a wreck was moved to the right shoulder. On the outer loop west side of the city, looking at delays that begin at 795 and extend into the worksite before Security Boulevard where the right lane is closed. 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
10: Cloudy, 84 at 1:30. Good afternoon. I'm Caitlin Bancroft. Starting at the Commitment 2026 desk, reaction from both sides of the aisle continues to pour in today after an Anne Arundel County judge ruled that the redistricting ballot question could not go on the November ballot. It's a decision the governor's office says it intends to appeal. Baltimore County Police say several people were taken into custody last night after a large crowd caused a disturbance in Towson. Police were called to the unit block of Allegheny Avenue shortly after 9 o'clock. And officers, they worked to disperse the crowd. Police, they arrested multiple people. There's no word yet on the charges or what led to the disturbance. Baltimore City State's Attorney Ivan Bates joined Police Commissioner Richard Worley today for an indictment announcement. The city leaders say they're indicting a woman who allegedly drove her vehicle at a police officer who was on a bike after he tried to give her a parking citation. From the ABC News desk, more than 1,000 people are missing in Nepal and hundreds are dead following catastrophic flooding and mudslides. Hundreds of people are now displaced. Rescue teams, they continue to search for those missing. The U.S. Geological Survey first reported at 5.2 magnitude glacier collapse. That's what sent the debris flowing downstream. Tomorrow morning, C4 and Brian Neiman continue their week-long spotlight on the new school year as Anne Arundel County Superintendent Dr. Mark Bedell joins them after the 8 o'clock news. I'm Caitlin Bancroft, WBAL News Radio 1090 and FM 101.5.
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12: Traffic.
4: This report brought to you by Lowe's 95 at Route 24. Roadwork blocks the left lane both north and southbound. Absolutely crawling northbound, leaving Route 152. Southbound, it is stop and go just after passing Route 543. Continuing south and joining the Beltway outer loop, it is heavy over towards the exit at Route 1 where a wreck was moved to the right shoulder. On the outer loop west side of the city, looking at delays that begin at 795 and extend into the worksite before Security Boulevard where the right lane is closed. 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
12: Weather.
13: Strong storms possible later on this afternoon into the early evening hours, and the main threats being damaging wind and flooding. Hail and tornado threat low, just not zero. Meanwhile, temperatures will still be warm with highs in the mid-80s. We'll drop down to the upper 60s to around 70 overnight with patchy fog possible early Friday morning. Then another chance for an isolated shower or storm to fire up later on in the day Friday as highs climb back into the mid-80s. I'm meteorologist Alina Lee on WBAL News Radio 1090 and FM 101.5.
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0: We're rolling along here on Orioles game day. 2:15 is first pitch between the Orioles and the St. Louis Cardinals. It's a getaway game as they wrap up this three-game series with the finale at 2:15. We've got Trevor Rogers on the mound for the O's, and he's coming into this game, and you're looking at Trevor Rogers' numbers. Well, he's had a quality start in three out of his last four starts, and in August, he is 3-1. So he's looking for his third straight win this afternoon. He's got back-to-back wins against the Tampa Bay Rays in his last appearance on the 21st of August. Seven full innings he pitched and only allowed three earned runs on six hits. And this is two straight games now where he's had six strikeouts. So we love to see that. The overall season numbers for the lefty Trevor Rogers, 9-8, a 4.14 ERA. This will be his 25th start of the season. He's got 114 strikeouts in 132 innings pitched. The whole point of this is hopefully he's going out there and getting some more run support like we've seen the last 2 days from this offense, helping out Chris Bassitt and Kyle Bradish. So let's continue that trend and help out Trevor Rogers today. So that's who the Orioles are throwing out on the mound this afternoon. And after this, they are jetting to Sacramento to face the Athletics. And that's a minor league ballpark that they're playing in. So the ball could be flying around. And we even heard from Nick that even when they get to Colorado early next week, the ball flies differently out there as well because of the elevation and altitude and all of that. So these next six games could be very offensively interesting for the Orioles and for their opponents as well. So we'll just keep our eyes peeled. And I want to go back to something we talked about earlier in the show, which is Jackson Holliday and how much he has impressed me and probably a lot of other people with his play this season. Because remember, back in spring training, he had that hamate bone surgery. He did not begin his 2026 season until they were a month and a half into the season. And it took a little bit for him to ramp up and get back to where he was last year. And so for Jackson Holliday to now be hitting .231 overall this season with six home runs, 27 runs batted in, 57 overall hits on the year in just 247 at bats. He's crushing the baseball, and we're loving the traffic that he is putting on the base path. And just, again, hitting with runners in scoring position, that is all that this team can do to get back in the win column consistently and put runs on the board. And Jackson Holliday has done a really good job at that. Now, last night, we saw him defensively be able to give the Orioles a boost because he went 0-for last night at the plate. And that happens, obviously. But how cool was it to make a sharp defensive play at second in the bottom of the ninth last night where he probably saved a run and potentially the game with that play?
15: Yeah, pretty big. I think if I don't stop it, I'll probably tie the game and go in the extras. And home teams had a pretty distinct advantage when you do so. So be able to at least knock it down and get the out was pretty big.
0: And just how satisfying was it to make that play in the moment that you did?
15: Yeah, it's awesome. Especially it didn't help too much on the offensive side tonight. So to go out there and make a play to help win the game is pretty awesome. I feel like I wanted to make some plays that I haven't made earlier this year and even last week with Shane. And to be able to make that play to help us win feels pretty good.
0: He's now in that leadoff position and has really been able to set the tone well for this lineup. But what also is impressing you about Christian Encarnacion Strand and how he's playing at the plate right now?
15: Yeah, I mean, I've gotten to watch Christian since college do this. So just his demeanor and approach has always been very steady and very professional. And when you have the ability to hit the ball over the field, kind of like Pete, and it opens up a lot of room for error and for him to be able to just stay on sweeper and smoke it in the gap. Sinker comes in, he can turn on it. It's a lot of fun to watch.
0: Wait, so I didn't realize that you actually go back with Christian. When did you first meet him?
15: Yeah, when I was in high school. So I think I was junior high school when I met him. And I didn't really go to school, so I was at Oklahoma State training with him. And And they had him and Griffin Dorsheen. And, I mean, Nolan McLean might have been a freshman that year. I don't know. So, yeah, he's always been fun to watch.
0: How has this offense been able to keep the energy up over the past few days and really lock in and get some run support for those starting pitchers?
15: Sometimes it can be tough, but I think we did a really good job of putting pressure on them. Even the innings we didn't score, we had some good opportunities, and it's pretty awesome to see be able to score as many runs as we did last night and turn around and score eight tonight. It's a great sign.
0: Obviously, we know that Jackson Holliday has been adjusting to playing at second base since he started his big league career. And what has it been like working with the Orioles infield coach Miguel Cairo to really sharpen those defensive skills here in 2026?
15: Yeah, for sure. I mean, being able to work with Miggy and kind of understand a little bit more of the analytical side of, okay, this is actually pointing to where I can improve. And I know analytically I've improved quite a bit. Which has been great, and I feel like I'm more comfortable over there, and my range is much better than it was last year, and obviously there's lots of room to improve, and I'm going to work to do so.
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14: The Orioles Radio Network is on the air. Coming up, we get you ready for the first pitch of today's game. Let's go live to the stadium for a preview.
17: The 2-2 pitch. A pop-up. Short right field. Holliday calling for it. He's under it, and Jackson Holliday will make the catch. And the Orioles survive in St. Louis. 8-7, the final. Baltimore wins it. That is your ball game, and a deep breath. Yeah, no extra credit in Major League Baseball for style points. And today, a chance at a sweep here in St. Louis. Welcome to it, Brett Hollander and Josh Lewin. The Orioles have Trevor Rogers on the mound. It's a bullpen game for the beleaguered Cardinals bullpen. And coming up on the pregame show, we will hear from Orioles manager Craig Albernez. And the Orioles going for a sweep today because of three initials that ring loudly in Baltimore these days, CES. Josh Loom will take us through his performance last night and that roller coaster Orioles win. All that and more coming up before Orioles baseball today at Busch Stadium on the Orioles Radio Network.
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22: Well, the Orioles doing what they need to do. They're starting to win some ball games now, but there's a red-hot team ahead of them, making the path to the playoffs a bit more narrow. Josh Lewin with you. The O's winning 13-1 here in St. Louis Tuesday. They led 7-0 yesterday, so all seemed right with the world. But then you check the scoreboard, you see Cleveland all of a sudden just doesn't lose. So the O's, just to tread some water, had to indeed win that game last night. And although they did, it got hairy for a while. Let's start with the good stuff. We'll take a quick look back. Baltimore was up against a pitcher that hadn't lost a game all month, and a Cardinals team desperate for a win themselves. After two outs, nobody on in the first inning, the ball club went right to work. Base hits from Gunnar Henderson, and Christian Encarnacion Strand started it out. Eventually, a few more base hits would give the O's a 2-0 lead, and then Leody Taveras came to the plate.
17: The pitch by McGreevy. And Leody gets into one. Right field and deep. Walker is back. He's looking up at the track, and that baby's gone! An O. Weaver special in the heart of St. Louis. And it's 5-0 Baltimore in the first.
22: Taveras was supposed to be the fifth outfielder this season, a part-time player at best. Turns out he's been indispensable, leading the team with runners in scoring position. That hit made it 5-0 right away. The lead would swell thanks to a guy who's pretty swell himself. Pete Alonso has been a machine here in August. When he came up in the second inning, he had already amassed 8 home runs in his last 15 games, so naturally he just kept the good times rolling.
17: The pitch. Alonso drives this to right field. Walker's back. He's at the wall, and that is gone! The amazing Alonso does it again! 7-0 Baltimore! My goodness, Pete Alonso, that is number 32, and for the Polar Bear, it's number 296.
22: So cruising 7-0 and then 7-1, it was iceberg right ahead in the bottom of the fifth. Kyle Bradish with a couple of one-out walks. The first two walks the team had allowed the entire series, and before you know it, the pipes kind of burst. The game was tied. The Cardinals with a 6-run inning to make it 7-up. Bradish and Brandon Young have begun to leak some oil down the stretch. Not unexpected since they're both way past what they're used to in terms of innings pitch. But the bullpen has been really great behind him of late. Alex Hoppe, Josh Walker, Rico Garcia, Grant Wolfram, and Andrew Kittredge last night combining to toss 4 2/3 of scoreless baseball to buy the team some time. And then, under a big full moon here, hard by the Gateway Arch, it was Encarnacion Strand who reclaimed the lead for Baltimore.
17: And now a ground ball to the right side gets Vasquez to third. He pokes it to the gap in right center field. That's a base hit. Vasquez will come home and score. Encarnacion Strand to second base, and he'll put the brakes on there. A four-hit game for Encarnacion Strand, and the Orioles regain the lead. 8-7 Baltimore in the ninth.
22: Indispensable player, it's turned out, and with the O's ahead now by a run, a guy who's been tight with CES for years made the defensive play of the game. Jackson Holliday, as a teenager, watched CES play ball for his uncle Josh at Oklahoma State. Those two guys have developed a great friendship. It's easy to be friends with someone who saves the day. It's exactly what Holliday did with one out in the bottom of the ninth.
17: The 0-2 pitch. Ground ball right side. A diving stop by Holliday. He's up with it. Fires to first. And that is in time to get the out. Encarnacion Strand had a race back to the bag. He did it, somehow got his foot on it, and that's out number two. Both runners advanced, but the Orioles get a huge second out on a great play by Jackson Holliday.
22: And one batter later, the O's would have the win. They kept them 2.5 games behind Cleveland for that final wild card spot. Holliday had gone 0-for-5 at the plate in front of friends and family, but that defense did make him the hero. And after it was over, here's what he had to say.
15: Yeah, I mean, I've gotten to watch Christian since college do this. So just his demeanor and approach has always been very steady and very professional. And when you have the ability to hit the ball over the field, kind of like Pete, and it opens up a lot of room for error and for him to be able to just stay on sweeper and smoke it in the gap. Sinker comes in, he can turn on it. It's a lot of fun to watch.
22: Yeah, Holiday's defense and the four-hit game for his buddy CES, that was the winning formula. The O's now within 3 games of .500, still 2.5 behind the Guardians for that final wild card spot. Cleveland off today, but will soon start a series at home against the suddenly hot Kansas City Royals. It'll be a 7-game win streak against a Royals team that's won 9 out of 10 when those teams tangle tomorrow. Today, though, the battle of the birds, the Orioles and Cardinals, and when we come back, the man who's worked so hard with Jackson Holiday to make him a better defender, infield coach Miguel Cairo. His name, his last name in Arabic means victorious. And thanks to his pupil, Mr. Holiday, the O's were exactly that last night. They needed it. It's a chat with Miguel Cairo when we return. This is the Orioles pregame show on the Orioles Radio Network.
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22: Baltimore's won 5 out of 6. St. Louis has lost 5 out of 6, including 5 straight now. Today, the finale of the midweek series on a muggy Midwest afternoon. Josh Lewin with you. Former Cardinal Miguel Cairo had a long major league career as a backup infielder. He's now helping you coach Orioles infielders who play every day, notably the 2-H club up the middle, Holiday and Henderson. And as the O's finish this series here, some reflection from Miguel about his time spent here, what some people consider to be Midwest baseball heaven.
27: It was amazing. You know, I was blessed, I think. You know, they picked me in waivers in 2001. I spent 2 years with Tony and the crew right here. But it was a beautiful city. The organization was class act. It was the city. We love the city. My wife and I have great memories here, but it was a great organization to play for.
0: Do you see the similarities? It's such a baseball town. They're mad about their birds. Same in Baltimore, to an extent, yeah?
27: Yes. The thing is about the fans here in St. Louis, they know the game. They know when you get a base hit with two outs, when you make that play, when you get that out, when, you know, they love the game. They love guys that play, the hustle, they play hard, they run hard. They know, they really know the game in general.
0: Sounds very Baltimore-like, that's for sure. Now, speaking of Baltimore and speaking of things like two-out hits, are you confident? You've seen a lot of baseball. You've managed baseball. You've coached baseball. Sometimes there's a vibe like, okay, things are about ready to pop. We're ready to get this going. Do you have that vague sense right now, like you guys are just so close and it's ready to come together?
27: Yes, man. You know, like we've been grinding. At first, you know, a lot of people were hurt. We came back. We still make some trades. We got people back. We trade people, players. But I'm going to tell you this. I think that the best five starter in the game, we have it. And, you know, every night we get a chance to do something. Every night you get a chance to win a game. They're starting, just keeping the team in the game and just doing the little things. I always talk about doing the little things, moving the runner over, men on third, fly ball, RBIs. That's the little things that you got to do. And I think we're playing really good ball. We've been like one out or one hit away from winning games. So, you know, I think it's going to come this road trip and, you know, this stretch right now, like the next 4 or 5 weeks, it's going to tell. But this road trip, it will tell a lot of what's going to happen.
0: I'll buy you a toasted ravioli when it does.
27: It would be awesome. You know, the players are playing hard. They're playing good. We just got to continue grinding at bats, grinding inning, pitch by pitch, inning by inning, and just hopefully, you know, we click in the right time and we got that run.
0: Yeah, the O's hoping to go on a run right now, already off to a 2-0 start on this three-city, three-time-zone road trip. Hey, the Red Sox last month had a 9-0 road trip. The Orioles needing to think big themselves because the team they're chasing seems to have figured things out. You might remember last year around this time, the Guardians ripped off 18 wins out of 24, surged past the Tigers. Cleveland right now has won 7 straight, and now they're headed home for a bit. Their next road series at the Orioles, a week and a half from now. When we come back, Brett Hollander has the manager, Craig Albernaz, weighing in on his team's chances to get on a run. This is Orioles Baseball on the Orioles Radio Network.
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16: Strong to severe thunderstorms today.
12: Road conditions.
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14: Orioles going for a sweep today at Busch Stadium in St. Louis. Brett Hollander with Orioles manager Craig Albernaz. And Albie, going back to last night, a big lead, it evaporated. Is it hard for a team to kind of say, oh, we got to play now and kind of recalibrate a little bit in the middle of the game that there is this huge momentum shift in a game like that?
15: No, I don't think so. I think, yes, like if you perceptually, yes, like you can see that. But with our guys, that was the first game we've been on the wrong side of that. Like, we've had a lot of games where we've been the team fighting, clawing back and coming back and winning. This is the first time where, like you said, it has been the inverse. But the two experiences are the same, where you're down and you know there's a lot of game left. There's 27 outs. There's no clock. And it's the same thing on the flip side. Like, once they tie the game, it's the same mindset. Like, there's no clock. You know there's a lot of game left. But I think what really kept us in the game, obviously the most obvious thing, is our bullpen coming in and just putting up zeros. You know, their ability to put up zeros allowed our offense to come through in the ninth inning. And like, that was the biggest thing for me, was to stop bullpen being lights out.
14: Speaking of coming through in the ninth inning, Christian Encarnacion Strand, who's had two ridiculous games here, you said something post game last night that I think is really important, and that is he is hit everywhere. I think we spent a lot of time looking at what players can't do, and then you look at this guy's track record. He had 13 home runs in a very small sample size with Cincinnati in the big leagues a few years ago. He had 19 home runs when he was called up this season.
15: Mm-hmm. Yeah, exactly. Like, he just hits, and he's hit everywhere, and there's something to that. And to me, the biggest thing is the confidence. You know, it's when he had a little lull, just like anyone does in this league, where you go through a stretch where you just can't find hits, something doesn't feel right, but you would never know with Seth. He's just so confident in his ability in the box, and that's a huge thing, you know, to be a really great hitter, is to have that belief in yourself, that unwavering belief and that confidence where you know at any point you're dangerous. And that's what Seth feels when he's in the box. And obviously for these two games, we feel the same way. But, you know, he's in the box. Like, no, he's not scared of any pitcher. He's going up there. He's going to get his swings. And, you know, he's going to keep on competing. That's what I love about him.
14: After last night, you mentioned the great work by the bullpen. 5 2/3 scoreless. What's the state of the bullpen? There's not an off day in sight heading into this finale here against the Cardinals.
15: Yeah, I believe we're in good shape. Our bullpen guys are actually playing catch right now, so we'll get some diagnostics after they play catch. But, you know, yesterday was, the workload was manageable. The only one that was stretched a little bit was Rico Garcia, but I believe, like, he went, you know, an inning, one complete inning, I believe, because he came out with two outs, you know, in the second up when he went back out. But he was efficient with his pitches. You know, he threw 24 pitches. We didn't want to throw him too much, and we had other guys. So the other guys did a great job being efficient with the pitches. So I'm pretty, like, I feel like we'll be pretty upright today.
14: Orioles manager Craig Albernaz, hopefully it's a happy flight to California after this one.
15: You said it, Brett. Let's go, baby.
14: Orioles baseball coming up on the Orioles Radio Network.
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22: 21 runs in two games to start this road trip for the Orioles. 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Josh Lewin with you. We'll have an injury report for you in 10 seconds after a pause for station ID on the Orioles Radio Network.
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22: 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Tyler O'Neill went on the 10-day IL yesterday. Now, Pete Alonso's calf still barking a bit, so he'll DH again today. Blaze Alexander, two hits in his rehab at AAA Norfolk last night. He's getting very close to a return. St. Louis banged up two. Their starting shortstop Mason Wynn parked on the IL, and suddenly two-fifths of their starting rotation is out, meaning a hodgepodge bullpen game for them today. Reliever Gordon Graceffo will be the opener. Then we expect to see a rookie just up from Memphis to follow, right-hander Cade Winquest. The Orioles with their own Winquest. They are searching for the sweep. They'll counter with the lefty Trevor Rogers. Brett's got more on that matchup and the starting lineup soon after. This is Orioles Baseball on the Orioles Radio Network.
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21: Strong to severe thunderstorms today.
19: Road conditions.
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18: Fastball at the knees, strike three called. 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
24: Here at Busch Stadium, it is hot, it is muggy, but apparently not too bad for late August here in St. Louis, Missouri. The field looks great. And today's field conditions are brought to you by our friends at ProLawn Plus, delivering home run lawns all season long. The Orioles and Cardinals have the finale of three. Baltimore going for the sweep with Trevor Rogers on the mound. Rogers has been great as of late. He's coming off of a win when he went seven innings against the Rays. Six hits, three runs, all came in one inning against Tampa Bay. And he's been good for an extended stretch. And the Cardinals will bullpen this game. It will be Gordon Graceffo to lead the way out of their bullpen. Just his second major league start and his first since 2024. When we come back, Josh Lewin has lineups and we have first pitch. A matinee in St. Louis. Orioles baseball coming up on the Orioles Radio Network.
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22: Now, the Orioles got swept here in St. Louis last time they played here a couple of years back. Now trying to return the favor on a typically humid Midwestern afternoon. Starting lineups upon us, the O's rolling with a record of 65-68, the Cardinals 66-68. Their fourth-year manager, Ollie Marmol, now 311-311. In his career here, he is even Steven. For the O's, managed by Craig Albernaz, well, as the son of a Cardinals Hall of Famer leading off, Jackson Holliday's dad, Matt, has his World Series ring from the 2011 team here. Jackson himself plays second today. He'll set up the guy who will be AL Player of the Month, even if he goes 0 for his next 5 days. That's how great August has been for the Polar Bear. Pete Alonso DHing, batting second. Gunnar Henderson at short, Samuel Basayo catching. Christian Encarnacion Strand with the four-hit day yesterday, he's at third. Dylan Beavers is heating up, he's in left. Kobe Mayo.

0: figure out if maybe Blaze Alexander will be back when the team gets to Sacramento. A former Oriole third baseman, Ramon Urias, bats next for St. Louis. He's at second, or excuse me, he is, yeah, actually at second base in this game, batting seventh. Nathan Church in center. Pedro Páez is the catcher, batting number nine. Our home plate umpire is Alex Tosi, the Ontario, Canada native, guy that pitched D3 baseball back in the day. Cleaning home plate is Alex Tosi, the umpire plate clean presented by the Maryland Center of Excellence on Problem Gambling. If you or a loved one have a gambling problem.
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4: The ninth inning is presented by SeatGeek, the official ticket marketplace of the Baltimore Orioles. Riley O'Brien, a first-time All-Star this year, a 31-year-old right-hander who leans heavy on a hard sinker into pitch and try and preserve a win for the Cardinals. They have a 7-5 lead. He is third in baseball with 33 saves, but he's been bad as of late. Got roughed up Sunday in Philadelphia, was walked off by Kyle Schwarber. The Orioles got him for a run in the ninth last night. That was the eventual winning run. His ERA is over 4. And the right-hander comes home and delivers a strike one to Dylan Beavers. Much different now for Baltimore, down by 2 as opposed to just the 1. Riley O'Brien, the right-hander, fires a strike on the outside corner. And it's quickly nothing and 2 to Beavers. Beavers, Mayo, and then Couser, 2 up for the Orioles, down 7-5. They came here today in this matinee trying to sweep away St. Louis, but they are trailing. This is low, 1-2 to Beavers, who has walked twice. He has been hot, but the Orioles right now need a base runner. The Cardinals, on a day when their pitching has been pounded the last 2, went with a bullpen day. The 1-2, a called strike 3. Beavers will challenge. So let's see. Either out number 1 or Beavers is still alive at 2-2. And this is out number 1. It kicked the inside corner.
5: Yeah, middle in terms of the vertical there. And maybe a half an inch on that very outside edge. So O'Brien, who at one point had given up 8 straight base runners going back to Sunday, it's a critical first out here in the ninth.
4: Never really established himself until last season when he had a breakthrough year as Mayo bats, and he lifts one high in the air, shallow center, backpedaling Urias behind second base, waiting for it to come down. If it ever does, and it finally does. Mayo almost at second base by the time it was caught by Urias. Out number 2, and the Orioles down to their final out. And the last hope is Colton Couser. Orioles down 7-5.
5: Well, they had 26 runs scored here in St. Louis in their first, 26 innings. But now they need to find 2 immediately just to prolong this game and see what happens in the bottom of the inning.
4: Orioles offense got off to a very slow start today. This pitch is low to Couser. They did get some late thunder. Kobe Mayo, a 3-run homer in the 7th. They added on 1 in the 8th to get within 1, but it felt like all the air out of the balloon after the tack-on run by the Cardinals. A strike there to Couser, 1-1. This fan base needs this. They are now 2 below 500. They were a plucky team all season long, and their closer, who was one of their best stories, a 31-year-old journeyman, finally established himself, 1-1. Couser, it's a line drive, base hit center field, and the Orioles aren't done yet. He has been really swinging it well. Couser on base, and the tying run will come to the plate in Leody Taveras.
5: Well, you love that it's Taveras in that he's the guy. Late in games, runners in scoring position. The Orioles only have two

0: ninth inning home runs all year. He's got one of them. This is a chance to bat left-handed, not right-handed. So even though he's number nine in the order, he'll roll with Leody here.
1: Holiday on deck. Gorman, the third baseman, in the pitch. A strike one to Leody Taveras, who's 0 for 3 so far today. The Maryland Energy Administration is circling every save in the scorebook this season to remind Marylanders to save money with clean energy. 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There goes Kowser. Swing and a miss. Kowser winds up at second base. We'll probably make that indifference, but I'll give Kowser a steal, his ninth. I'm going to be indifferent, down only two. 0-2. Ground ball right side. The first baseman, Burleson, has it. Underhand flip to Riley O'Brien, the pitcher, on the bag to complete the out. And that is your ball game. Orioles get the first two here in St. Louis. They win the series, but they drop the finale for the second consecutive series. Baltimore unable to complete the sweep. Back-to-back series wins, but the Orioles trying to stack a lot in a hurry. Unable to do that today. And now we will head west from St. Louis, and we will go to California, Sacramento to be exact, where the lowly A's wait for the Baltimore Orioles to begin a three-game series tomorrow night in Sacramento. Orioles fall today 7-5 to the Cardinals. We're back with more next on the Orioles Radio Network.
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6: Strong to severe thunderstorms today.
4: Road conditions.
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1: 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The Orioles lose today 7-5. The offense got going very late, dug themselves a hole. And St. Louis only had 9 hits, but 2 left the ballpark. A 3-run homer. That 3-run shot was big early to set the tone in a big second inning for the Cardinals by Blaze Jordan, who would eventually leave the game due to injury. And then the former Oriole, and this was a really big blow, in the fourth, Ramon Urias hit one out. Now, those were 2 pack-on runs, and the Cardinals win today 7-5 over the Baltimore Orioles. We'll have full totals next as we continue on the Orioles Radio Network.
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0: Now the Orioles settle for a 2-3 in St. Louis and now pack up, head off to Sacramento. These are winnable series, you would figure, coming up. The dregs of the AL and NL, respectively, the A's and the Rockies. Of course, nothing's given in baseball. We know that because this one looked decidedly like it could have been in the Orioles' favor. Just rolling out and looking at it on paper before the game began. Bullpen day for St. Louis today, but all their guys were really good. It started with Gordon Graceffo, who actually pitched a perfect game, but they lifted him after three innings. The plan was to only have him pitch one or two, but he pitched three really, really tight, good innings. And from there, everybody else just followed form. It took until a Kobe Mayo three-run home run for the bats to really wake up. They just didn't wake up enough. And St. Louis ends up winning by the final of 7-5. Cardinals, 7 runs, 9 hits, no errors. It was 5-7-0 for Baltimore, and the O's will get to Sacramento 3 games out now in pursuit of that third wild card spot. Cleveland just does not lose these days. The Orioles could have been 2 out. They lost today, and now they are 3. Gastelum, the winner in relief, 4-3. Rogers, the loser, 9-9. Really his worst start since May. There was a three-run home run allowed to Blaze Jordan, only his third of the year. Former Oriole Ramon Urias, only the third of his season. He's missed a lot of the year due to injury. He also had a key walk with two out, nobody on in the eighth. That set up their insurance run. They ended up not really needing it anyway. Time of the game, a highly acceptable when you're traveling, 2 hours and 37 minutes, 20,723 paid to see it on a typically hot and muggy Midwestern afternoon. So the Orioles now drop to 65-69. They've got work to do when they get to Sacramento. Back with more in just a moment. It's the Orioles Clubhouse on the Orioles Radio Network.
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1: Weird game today, Mr. Lewin. There's no real flow to it. The Orioles, it looked like, you know, between the bullpen game and what the offense had been doing, they would come out hitting, and it just didn't happen. Totally shut down by the starter, the opener, Gordon Graceffo of the Cardinals. It set a really good tone for them. And Trevor Rogers, two bad pitches early in the game, and the lead became insurmountable.
0: Yeah, and for Trevor, it was his least effective game since May. You hope it's just a hiccup and not a trend. He gave up the two home runs, both with runners on. Ended up giving up six runs. Only walked one, struck out seven. That's very much par for the course. That's what he does pretty much every game, is one walk, six or seven strikeouts. But, yeah, you nailed it. I thought the Orioles came out like, what was it they said, an airplane? Sluggish, like a wet sponge.
1: Yeah.
0: There was just nothing happening until the fifth inning, when it was only a sac fly that got him going, but at least they were going. And Kobe Mayo ripped a three-run home run in the seventh, another one off a lefty. He's so good for that. His 18th home run overall this year. And the Orioles had life. They were within 6-4. Then crept to within 6-5. Critical play in the game, really a game-saving play by a guy that had already hit the three-run home run, Blaze Jordan. We thought Blaze Alexander might be back in time for the Orioles. Instead, hopefully he'll join the team in Sacramento off the IL. But Blaze Jordan, kind of an unheralded hero in this one, because he made a great play at third base on a ball that had been hit back to the pitcher, George Soriano. Gunnar Henderson probably should not have gunned the engine, probably should not have been going to third base. Looked like Soriano might throw that ball away down the third baseline in the left field corner, something like that. Jordan not only caught the ball, he spun around and tagged Gunnar Henderson. He paid the price. He had to leave the game twisting that left leg, making that play. But if he doesn't make that play, Samuel Vasallo is probably at second base. The ball game is tied, and who knows what happens from there. The Orioles had to settle for within 6-5. They fall short 7-5. The bullpen had been going great guns. It was scoreless for 19 innings in a row until from out of nowhere, Nunez gave up that run in the eighth. He had struck out the first two batters. And then Ramon Urias, the former Oriole, a guy that had already banked a two-run home run, took an 0-2 count to 3-2, worked the walk, advanced on a wild pitch, scored on a two-out hit. So a frustrating day when you consider it was Ramon Urias who was kind of the bee in the bonnet, the guy that had played 500-plus games as an Oriole, did it to the O's today. Frustrating because the offense was stuck for the first five or six innings. And, yeah, frustrating that you didn't frost the cake and actually get the sweep here. But
1: second consecutive series where they were unable to complete the sweep. It happened Sunday against the Rays, yeah, as well. And that was also a two-run loss on a day. Well, the Orioles lose by two, and they get an 0-for-4 with four strikeouts from Pete Alonso.
0: Right, and that was very rare. That's the first four-strikeout game for Pete since April 18th. Vasallo went 0-for-4, but he was 3-for-3 as a judge late in the game. He was Mr. Overturn, both at the plate and behind the plate, so that was kind of a cool thing that we saw. A strange series because there were a lot of big innings. We saw two three-run innings today. We saw another one yesterday. We've seen a 4, a 5, a 6, and an 8 in a three-game series here. So big innings kind of ruled the roost. The Orioles couldn't find one today other than the Kobe Mayo three-run home run.
1: Orioles, we said all along, have to be at least 6-3 on this nine-game trip. 7-2, preferable. 7-2 and better. 6-3 and better, still very much in play. as now the club heads to play the A's in Sacramento. When we come back with the highlights from this one as we continue on the Orioles Radio Network.
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1: Well, you like your chances if you're the Orioles. A Cardinals bullpen game against Trevor Rogers, who has been so good, particularly over his last 14 starts. He's been a model of consistency, and he looked the part in the first inning, getting St. Louis 1-2-3. But it changed big time in the second. A couple of batters on in front of Blaze Jordan. The 1-0. In the air to center field and deep. Couser is back on a dead run at the track, at the wall. It's gone. A three-run homer for Blaze Jordan. And the Cardinals are out to an early 3-0 lead. Yeah, 3-0 lead. Rogers settled back in the third, and it looked like he was going to find his way, similarly to what he did his last outing, where he allowed three runs in the second, and that was it. But in the fourth, there was a base hit, then a couple of strikeouts, and then the former Oriole, Ramon Urias, would bat.
0: Three balls, two strikes, 3-0 St. Louis in the fourth, and the pitch. Swing, high fly ball, left center field. Urias gives it a ride to the track. Couser on the run. This ball's gone. 5-0 in St. Louis. And the former Oriole doing it to Rogers here.
1: And the Orioles would make their move down big in this game when they came to bat in the top of the seventh. It was 5-1 Cardinals, and there were two on lefty on the mound against Kobe Mayo.
0: Ferguson deals that ball, blasted in the air to center field. They're going. Mayo sends it out. Mayo, three-run home run to left center field. Another Earl Weaver special in the hometown of the Earl of Baltimore. Five of his 18 home runs have been three-run shots, and this one has the O's right back in it. It is 6-4.
1: 6-4 when the Orioles came to bat in the top of the eighth. Jackson Holliday had a leadoff infield hit. He would steal second, and Gunnar Henderson was the batter. Henderson rockets it to the gap in left center field. Baez on the run. That will split the defenders, and it will go to the wall. Holliday can walk home. Henderson turns second, stops there, goes back to the bag, and opposite field RBI double for Henderson, and it's a one-run game in St. Louis. Unfortunately for the Orioles, Henderson would run them into an out later in the inning. That was an enormous play defensively and on the bases, and St. Louis would tack on one more in the bottom of the eighth, and they would eventually go on to win this game 7-5 although the Orioles did get within a run after being down 5-0 at one point. Those highlights are brought to you by PNC. Patience is a winning strategy in baseball and banking. PNC Bank, brilliantly boring since 1865. Orioles fall 7-5 to St. Louis before they head out to Sacramento, California. We'll hear from Orioles manager Craig Albernez next on the Orioles Radio Network.
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0: Baltimore settling for a 2 out of 3 in St. Louis. Boy, they scored a lot of runs here, but not enough today. The Cardinals blast them 7-5, and the Orioles drop to 65-69. Craig Albernez is meeting with the media. We're going to listen in.
17: What'd you see from Trevor Rogers?
18: Yeah, I thought Trevor looked good early. You know, just like yesterday with Bradish, they did a good job of grinding out at bats, falling off some tough pitches, doing a good job moving the ball forward. It's, for me, it was just two mistakes. The changeup, you know, for the homer, and then the one to Urias, the two-seamer that leaked down and down the middle and put a good swing on it. Those were the biggest blows.
17: You guys found success late in the early goings. What were those relievers doing that maybe kept you off balance?
18: Yeah, the first guy just mowed right through us. You know, we didn't really have an answer for him. You know, coming in, we knew we had a high walk rate, so, but he came out pumping strikes, and especially getting ahead early, which forced us to swing at some tough pitches out of the zone and chase, you know, and he did a good job of setting the tone, but also our guys did a great job of of continuing to stay in the fight and giving us a chance. Obviously, Kobe with the big blow, and you know, Jackie getting us going, stealing second, then Gunner kind of put us within one. So our guys did a good job of battling back.
19: What did you see from Gunner there on the comeback or in the eighth?
18: Yeah, we talked through it. Watched the video in the high home too. He did a great job.

0: seeing the ball and seeing the read as his foot comes down in the secondary lead, if his first instinct is to freeze and get back, that's the better play. But the biggest one is where you kind of just concede the out. But also knowing that with Sammy up, lefty, third baseman shading in the sixth hole, you know, it's a foot race to beat Blaisdell, which he almost did. So it's one of those things where going back, I wish the, like, his read was the initial one, but also his aggressiveness, like, could have caused some havoc as well. Yeah, like I said, the first guy just, like, mowed right through us. You know, that kind of set the tone. I think him going three, kind of, if we were able to get his pitch count up or get some traffic, it might be a different story than, you know, you're forcing the other team, forcing the Cardinals to kind of dip into the bullpen a little earlier than they wanted. But our guys did a good job of battling, some great at-bats. Even, you know, Kowser took down some tough lefty matchups. He did a great job of situational hitting, driving in that first run, which was big, just to kind of get one through. But we just couldn't, just came up short.
1: Yep, even with all the runs being scored in this series, 13 plus 8 plus 5 for Baltimore, the end result is winning 2 out of 3 as opposed to the sweep. We're back to wrap it up from the Gateway City in just a moment. Brett Hollander on the other side. This is Orioles Baseball on the Orioles Radio Network.
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8: Today, the Orioles fall to the Cardinals 7-5, and now we head west. What else do people do and say in St. Louis? First of three in Sacramento against the struggling A's tomorrow night. The Orioles aren't looking for gold. They're looking for more wins in this pivotal road trip. It's a 9:40 start East Coast time. We're on the air at 9:05 for some late-night West Coast baseball. In Baltimore on the radio, the game can be heard on 1090 AM WBAL. There is a Ravens preseason finale taking place simultaneously. Our ballpark producers have been Jim Hoare and Frank Ladd. Our studio producer has been Ryan Leshko. For my partner, Josh Lewin, I'm Brett Hollander. Once again, our final score from St. Louis, Missouri, the Cardinals beat the Orioles 7-5. Thanks for being with us, and we'll talk tomorrow night, up late from Sacramento on the Orioles Radio Network.
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11: 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Pete Alonso's on the back. They got him!

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7: And it is 5:23. Good afternoon, everybody. I'm Robert Lang. Here are some of the stories we've been following while you've been listening to the Orioles on WBAL. First up, the weather. There is a severe thunderstorm watch for the Baltimore area until 10 o'clock tonight. Already parts of the area have seen some thunder showers. There are heavy thunder showers right now over Hagerstown on WBAL radar. Meteorologist Ava Marie will join us in just a few minutes to update the track of the storms. Ava says many of the heavy storms tonight are after 8 o'clock. We have breaking news from Howard County. The man charged with killing his ex-girlfriend in Howard County is in custody in India. Howard County Police learning Arjun Sharma in the hands of Indian officials. In Harford County, a Baltimore police officer is accused of raping a woman while on duty. Harford County Sheriff's deputies arrested Officer David Oxendine today. Police charging a woman who allegedly backed up and struck a Baltimore City police officer on a bike in Fells Point. This happened earlier this month. We'll get a report from WBAL's Bob Constantini. And a debate is set between Governor Wes Moore and Dan Cox. We'll tell you when that is and get some reaction to it. 5:25 on WBAL.
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8: The health department in Pennsylvania is confirming that one of the patients who died of measles in the state was an infant in the first measles-related deaths in the U.S. this year. The health department did not specify the ages of those who died. Measles has been on the rise in Maryland as well, with an outbreak being declared in three counties. 27 measles cases have been confirmed just within the last month and a half. General Mills announced it has removed artificial colors from all of its U.S. cereals, including Lucky Charms and Trix. The company has shifted to fruit and vegetable-based dyes, as well as colors derived from spices like turmeric and paprika, to make sure the cereals have their customary bright colors. For years, xylitol has been used as a diabetic-friendly alternative to sugar, but a new study suggests the artificial sweetener may be hurting your heart. Researchers in Germany tracked more than 17,000 people over a total of 6 years. They found that patients with the highest levels of xylitol in their blood had a 57% higher risk of suffering a heart attack, stroke, or other cardiovascular event. I'm Caitlin Bancroft, WBAL News Radio 1090 and FM 101.5.
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1: Traffic.
9: All the lanes remain blocked on 95 southbound. Serious accident closing things down between 543 and 24. We'll keep our eyes on that. Meantime, 95 northbound is heavy, 695 to Hanover Street. A crash on 395 southbound at 95. That's been pushed off to the left shoulder, and that volume is heavy back to Conway Street. Inner loop of the Beltway, that's heavy from 95 to Wilkins Avenue. Also, Charles Street to Lock Raven Boulevard. Earlier broken down vehicle in that area is out of the way. On the outer loop of the Beltway, we're heavy 95 to the BW Parkway. We backed up on 895 northbound the Route 2 spur to the Harbor Tunnel. Two backs up northbound Waterview Avenue to Cromwell Street. From the Mattress Warehouse Traffic Desk, I'm Jason Lee. 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
10: Weather. Well, alert weather will continue into the evening hours. We'll have a chance of showers and thunderstorms that can continue past sunset. We're going to see temperatures falling to around 71 and then warm back up into the mid 80s by tomorrow afternoon. There will be another chance of showers and thunderstorms, but we will dry out and warm up as we move towards the weekend. I'm meteorologist Alencia Jenkins on WBAL News Radio 1090 and FM 101.5.
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11: This is a Bloomberg Money Minute. Oil is now above $83 a barrel again, while American oil stockpiles are at a 40-year low. So the Trump administration says it's now in talks with Venezuela's interim government about taking an ownership stake in that nation's enormous oil resources. That's according to Axios, which says that deal would more than double U.S. oil reserves. The most valuable company on the planet, AI chipmaker NVIDIA, predicts revenue next fiscal year will skyrocket 70% higher. Well, that sent NVIDIA shares nearly 9% higher today and gave the entire tech sector a boost. And at the closing bell on Wall Street, the Dow was up 106 points. The Nasdaq up 411. That's a 1.5% gain. The S&P was up 55. And the date has been set. Apple plans to unveil the new iPhone 18 Pro, the 18 Pro Max, and hopefully its first ever foldable iPhone on September 9th at company headquarters in Cupertino. Tom Busby, Bloomberg Radio.
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7: I'm Robert Lang. A severe thunderstorm watch is in effect until 10 o'clock tonight. Heavier thunderstorms are on the way. WBAL meteorologist Ava Marie is tracking them. She'll have an update coming up. A Howard County man accused of killing his wife arrested in India, and a Baltimore police officer arrested for rape in Harford County. Those stories, more local headlines after ABC News at 5:30.
19: ABC News, I'm Michelle Franzen. With a swipe of a pen, President Trump issuing an executive order to change the name of Lake Ontario, he says, to Lake America. That move is the latest in a tariff battle with Canada and receiving backlash. Canada's prime minister says it will always be known to the world as Lake Ontario. President Trump is also coming under scrutiny for rolling back tariffs on imported beef. Here's ABC's Karen Travers.
20: Suspend those tariffs for 90 days starting on September 1st. This is notable because it goes past the midterm elections. Clearly, the White House is concerned about the affordability issue and trying to do something here. But in turn, it's sparked major backlash from some of their most staunch allies in red states, those farmers, ranchers, and Republican senators.
19: Crews racing to reach survivors in Nepal and Tibet following catastrophic mudslides and flooding. More than 350 have died, at least 1,300 missing, including dozens of Americans. And Tropical Storm Dolly has formed far out in the Atlantic, the fourth named storm of the season. This
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7: 5:31, good afternoon. The Baltimore area under a severe thunderstorm watch tonight until 10 o'clock. WBAL meteorologist Ava Marie is monitoring these storms.
14: I'm also monitoring the storms that are around Hagerstown. That line there looks more intense with more lightning. There's even a possibility of some strong damaging winds just to the south of Hagerstown. So we have to watch as that marches towards the Baltimore area through this evening. So right now, the focus is from Baltimore up northeast to Cecil County, but eventually these storms could get close to Howard County through about 6 and 7 p.m. Then that final line comes in from the west around 8 and 9 o'clock, moving into the Baltimore area, but it may be slow to clear, so it may not completely move out through about midnight tonight.
7: Again, severe thunderstorm watch now in effect until 10 o'clock tonight. Stay with WBAL for updates. Tonight, the man charged with killing his ex-girlfriend in Howard County is in custody in India. Howard County police have confirmed Arjun Sharma is in the hands of Indian officials. Back in January, Sharma filed the missing persons report for his ex-wife, Nikhata Golshela. He told police he last saw her on New Year's Eve. Officials learned Sharma flew to India the same day he made the report. Days later, investigators found Golshela is stabbed to death inside her Columbia apartment. There is no timetable for his return to Maryland. A Baltimore police officer accused of raping a woman in Harford County while on duty. Harford County Sheriff's deputies arrested Officer David Oxendine today. The investigation began in June. Officer Oxendine encountered the victim while investigating on an unrelated call. He drove her to her home in Edgewood, where the assault allegedly happened. DNA evidence linked Oxendine to her rape. Tonight, Baltimore County police say several people were taken into custody last night after a large crowd caused a disturbance in Towson.
21: We don't play games here in Towson. We don't mess around.
22: New surveillance video shows crowds forming in Towson Wednesday night, leading to multiple arrests.
23: Being that they are college students, I would think that it's probably something with the bars.
22: Police confirmed the large group formed off Allegheny Avenue after leaving a bar. Dozens of people filled the parking lots behind shops around 9 p.m., causing the disturbance. Officers arrived and worked to break up the gathering. Two college-aged men were arrested, both charged with disorderly conduct.
21: We need to have some kind of plan in place that would strongly discourage this, because what happens is when these kind of incidents happen, it causes problems for the businesses in the community.
7: WBAL TV 11's Tommy Clark talking to Nancy Hafford of the Towson Chamber of Commerce. In Baltimore City, police today charging the woman who allegedly backed up and struck an officer on a bike. This happened earlier this month in Fells Point. At night, the officer was planning to cite her for a parking violation.
24: City police and state's attorney Ivan Bates releasing the body-worn camera video of Officer Lawrence Fasano speaking with the driver of a pink Tesla in Fells Point the night of August 13th.
25: No, you're not being arrested. You're going to be issued a citation.
26: You can't get out of my way, sir.
24: The driver, identified as Tamia Anderson, backed her vehicle up, knocking Fasano to the ground.
27: The defendant's blatant disregard for the rule of law and the safety for others is absolutely astounding.
24: Anderson is charged with first and second degree assault and fleeing and evading. Bob Costantini, WBAL News Radio 1090 and FM 101.5.
7: Coming up, the Commitment 2026 report, the latest on a debate between Governor Moore and Dan Cox, plus another redistricting lawsuit heard in court today. 5:35.
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9: All right, let's start some good news this time around. That crash we were watching, 95 southbound in Harford County, that had everything shut down 543 to 24. That's now just blocking the right lane. So traffic is moving once again. However, there's now a second crash in the area that's off to the shoulder. So overall, we are just crawling through that area on 95 southbound. Northbound, it's heavy, 695 to Hanover Street. Still watching the crash, 395 southbound at 95. It's off to the left shoulder. That volume is heavy back to Conway Street. Inner loop of the Beltway, that's heavy, 95 to Wilkins Avenue. We also back up Charles Street to Lock Raven Boulevard. The outer loop is heavy, 95 to the BW Parkway. And we've got some volume, 895 northbound, Route 2 spur to the Harbor Tunnel. From the Mattress Warehouse Traffic Desk, I'm Jason Lee, WBAL News Radio 1090 and FM 101.5.
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2: Weather.
3: Well, alert weather will continue into the evening hours. We'll have a chance of showers and thunderstorms that can continue past sunset. We're going to see temperatures falling to around 71 and then warm back up into the mid 80s by tomorrow afternoon. There will be another chance of showers and thunderstorms, but we will dry out and warm up as we move towards the weekend. I'm meteorologist Alencia Jenkins on WBAL News Radio 1090 and FM 101.5.
7: There is a severe thunderstorm watch for the Baltimore area until 10 o'clock tonight. Right now, WBAL radar is showing the heaviest thunderstorms are over Hagerstown. Cloudy in the Baltimore area, 78 in Timonium, 82 in Annapolis, 80 here at WBAL News Radio 1090 and FM 101.5.
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7: It is 5:37, and from the Commitment 2026 desk tonight, we have a date for a debate between Governor Wes Moore and Dan Cox, the Republican, the rematch. There is only going to be one debate, it appears. It will take place Tuesday, October 6th, and it will be sponsored by MPT and WBAL TV 11. WBAL TV 11 investigates David Collins.
24: Well, the stakes are high for Republican Dan Cox. Governor, he needs to make a huge impression on voters. Now, Governor Moore has a track record. Polls show him high in the ratings on this. He has name recognition, lots of money in his campaign war chest. Now, this is a rematch between Governor Moore and Dan Cox. Back in 2022, Moore beat Cox by a 2-to-1 margin. Campaign finance records indicate Moore has $6.4 million cash on hand. Cox has $136,000, but nearly $12,000 in debt, campaign debt. The governor has a track record. His campaign says he's looking forward to sharing his accomplishments. The Cox plan form is framed around affordability issues. He blames the Moore administration for rising energy costs. Cox says he will audit state agencies for savings and accountability, and he pledges to slash taxes.
7: And that debate between Dan Cox and Governor Wes Moore is set for October 6th. It'll be a Tuesday night. The Supreme Court of Maryland scheduling oral arguments for next Thursday on the appeal of Anne Arundel County judge's decision that ruled question 3, the redistricting constitutional amendment, be stricken from the ballot because lawmakers passed the measure too late for the state's legal deadlines when it was approved in a special session earlier this month. There is another lawsuit challenging question 3. It was filed in Dorchester County by 4 state lawmakers and a Republican committee woman, all from the first congressional district, the district represented by Republican Andy Harris, whose district Democrats are trying to eliminate. That our arguments in that case were heard today, and a decision on that case could be sent, could be issued either later tonight or tomorrow. It too will likely be appealed to the state Supreme Court. In our next half hour, we will talk to one of the plaintiffs in that case. Baltimore City Council President Zeke Cohn urging voters to support question E on Baltimore's November ballot. It would change the way the city awards contracts.
6: We need to take a really hard look at how we're doing procurement.
8: That's Council President Cohn on the C4 and Brian Neiman show this morning. Question E would give Baltimore more flexibility when awarding contracts instead of requiring the city to accept the lowest responsible bid. Cohen says City Hall's exterior repairs demonstrate how an initially low bid can become much more expensive.
6: There have been, C4, 40 extra work orders on the City Hall exterior repairs. The amount of the contract has more than doubled.
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10: The Orioles unable to complete the 3-game sweep, falling 7-5 to the Cardinals today in St. Louis. The O's open a 3-game set against the A's tomorrow night in Sacramento. Birds are now 65-69, 3 games back of the final wild card spot. Ravens holding a walkthrough today ahead of their final preseason game tomorrow night at home against the Commanders. I'm Rick Hoschel on your radio home for the Orioles, Ravens, and Navy football, WBAL News Radio 1090 and FM 101.5.
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2: Traffic.
9: We are keeping tabs on two accidents now, 95 southbound between 543 and 24. We've got one crash blocking the right lane, one crash off to the left shoulder. Overall, it's crawling through the area. 95 northbound's heavy, 695 to Hanover Street. Still keeping tabs on an accident, 395 southbound at 95. It is off to the left shoulder. That's heavy back to Conway Street. Inner loop of the Beltway, that backs up from 95 to Wilkins Avenue. We also slow down Charles Street to Lock Raven Boulevard. The outer loop slows down 95 to the BW Parkway, and we're backed up on 895 northbound between the Route 2 Spur and the Harbor Tunnel. 2 northbound slows down Waterview Avenue to Cromwell Street. From the Mattress Warehouse Traffic Desk, I'm Jason Lee, WBAL News Radio 1090 and FM 101.5.
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2: Weather.
3: Alert weather will continue past sunset as there will be a threat for showers and thunderstorms. We'll fall to the 70s overnight as we dry out, but there will be another chance of showers and thunderstorms on Friday. 86 will be the afternoon high. Drying out and warming up as we move into the days after. Starting in the weekend, we're looking at drier conditions. I'm meteorologist Talencia Jenkins on WBAL News Radio 1090 and FM 101.5.
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24: Today and tonight come with weather alerts. The National Weather Service has Central Maryland under a severe thunderstorm watch until 10 p.m. tonight. Evening storms will be scattered, missing some neighborhoods. Strong winds and rain are possible. Again, that thunderstorm watch goes until 10 p.m. And there are warnings out in parts of western Maryland and West Virginia and northern Virginia tonight. And speaking of weather, clouds and showers could impact the ability to see the partial lunar eclipse that will be visible in most parts of the country, including here in Baltimore. A man charged in the killing of his ex-girlfriend in Howard County is in custody in India. Investigators learned Arjun Sharma is in the custody of Indian officials, Howard County police are saying. Sharma, 26 years old of Columbia, filed a missing persons report in January for his ex-girlfriend, Nikita Gadishala of Ellicott City, telling police he last saw her on New Year's Eve. Officials said they had learned Sharma had flown to India the same day he made the report. Days later, Howard County investigators found Gadishala fatally stabbed inside her Columbia apartment. Police haven't released a motive for the killing or why Sharma decided to talk to them before allegedly fleeing. A Baltimore woman is charged with first and second degree assault while driving her vehicle toward a bike riding city police officer the night of August 13th in Fells Point. Body cam footage released today by city police and state's attorney Ivan Bates shows a pink Tesla backing up as Officer Oliver Fasano had stopped to talk to the driver about parking illegally. The driver, identified as Tamia Anderson, questioned his decision to give her a ticket, and then they moved her vehicle and struck the bike. I'm Bob Costantini, WBAL News Radio 1090 and FM 101.5.
5: National Weather Service in Sterling, Virginia has issued a severe thunderstorm warning for southeastern Washington County in north-central Maryland, west-central Frederick County in north-central Maryland, northern Jefferson County in the panhandle of West Virginia, southeastern Berkeley County in the panhandle of West Virginia, until 6:30 p.m. At 5:40 p.m., a severe thunderstorm was located over Martinsburg, moving east at 20 miles per hour. Hazard, 60 miles per hour wind gusts and quarter-size hail. Source, radar indicated. Impact, damaging winds will cause some trees and large branches to fall. This could injure those outdoors, as well as damage homes and vehicles. Roadways may become blocked by downed trees. Localized power outages are possible. Unsecured light objects may become projectiles. Locations impacted include Hagerstown, Martinsburg, Shepherdstown, Robinwood, Ranson, Boonesboro, Inwood, Mount Etna, Mount Lena, San March, Kearneysville, St. James, Berkeley, Jefferson, Myersville, Kedisville, Funkstown, Sharpsburg, Shenandoah Junction, and Fairplay. For your protection, move to an interior room on the lowest floor of a building. Large hail, damaging wind, and continuous cloud-to-ground lightning are occurring with this storm. move indoors immediately. Lightning is one of nature's leading killers. Remember, if you can hear thunder, you are close enough to be struck by lightning. Torrential rainfall is occurring with this storm and may lead to flash flooding. Do not drive your vehicle through flooded roadways.
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7: And again, with respect to the weather, there's now a severe thunderstorm warning for parts of Frederick and Washington counties and points west until 6:30. The Baltimore area is under a severe thunderstorm watch until 10 o'clock tonight. We will continue to follow this throughout the evening. We'll get another update from meteorologist Ava Marie and Tom Tasselmeyer coming up at 6 o'clock. The FBI and the Justice Department say a Chinese government-based hacking group has for years engaged in targeted attacks against hundreds of entities in the U.S., including NASA, NIH, the Department of Health and Human Services, the Justice Department, and the Department of Energy, plus the Federal Reserve and the U.S. Senate. We talked about that today with Rich Frankel, the former FBI special agent in charge of New York, now an ABC News consultant.
2: Well, so we haven't heard about any real damage. In other words, any harm that came from it. I think that's still being done in an assessment, most likely by the Bureau, NSA, and the agencies that were hit. But we do know that they were able to pick up passwords and other confidential information through their operation of this basically a Chinese-sponsored company that was selling that information back to China.
7: So what's the FBI doing to stop this?
2: So the FBI is out there, hunting all these companies, groups, individuals, hacking associations that are trying to do harm not only to the government but to our infrastructure and to the citizens here in the U.S. I mean, they're getting probably 1,000 complaints a day just from, the everyday citizen about something being hacked. But then you also have these agencies or these hacker groups going after our infrastructure, our government agencies, but again, also our infrastructure. So they're out there hunting those who are doing the hacking. And if so, they then go out and they shut down their domains, their IPs. And if they're able to, they will put out warrants for them and try to arrest them. The problem is a lot of these people are overseas, and it's hard for the FBI to get to once they're outside the country.
7: And, Rich, what can people do to prevent from being a hacking victim?
2: So what the everyday person and what I do, or at least I try to do, is, it's basically called like cyber hygiene. You try to keep your cyber infrastructure clean. In other words, you patch whatever you can patch when needed. Microsoft puts out patches for your computers. Just make sure they're up to date. Apple, I think, does it automatically, but you do have to go in there sometimes and make sure that, the latest update to your systems are current. And then also, your passwords. The days of 123 password are not good anymore. You have to have something that is unique and also hopefully not the same for every one of your password needs. In other words, you're using several different passwords so that if they hack into one, they won't hack into others. And then also just be very careful about what you're sending or what you're clicking on. I know it's hard. I've gotten caught once or twice. You try not to click on anything that is not something that you know. In other words, it's called clickbait. And if you click on that, then you really do have to shut down your computer and maybe get a cybersecurity expert in there to go through it to make sure that you're not losing any pertinent data.
7: And that is ABC News consultant and former FBI special agent in charge of New York, Rich Frankel, on this Chinese hacking scheme. There is, if you're an iPhone fan, look out for iPhone Day next month.
11: From ABC News Tech Trends, we are now officially just a few days away from seeing the next generation of iPhones. Apple has sent out invitations for its new iPhone event set for September 9th, when the company is widely expected to introduce its first foldable phone. After Sony drew the ire of some gamers by announcing it will phase out physical video game discs in favor of all digital copies, Xbox is also going digital, but in a different way. At the end of this month, Microsoft will start beta testing a system that will essentially let gamers create digital versions of older games.
3: That would open up options like cloud gaming support. Playing the game, though, will still require the physical disc. And Nokia is offering a dumb phone that is literally powerful. It's called the 300 Charge, and while it can do things like make and take calls and texts, it also packs a battery way bigger than it needs to be and a power bank mode that lets it charge other devices. With Tech Trends, I'm Sherry Preston, ABC News.
7: And that's reports from ABC News. Coming up in our next half hour, we will have the very latest on the weather. There is now a severe thunderstorm warning for parts of Frederick and Washington counties until 6:30 tonight. Also, a flash flood warning for far western Maryland. The entire Baltimore area is under a severe thunderstorm watch. We'll also have the latest on another lawsuit that has been filed, and it was heard in court today, against Question 3. That's that congressional redistricting constitutional amendment that's on the November ballot. That, as WBAL News Now continues into the 6 o'clock hour, 5:52 on WBAL News Now.
12: This is a Bloomberg Money Minute. As AI gets more capable and more powerful, OpenAI, Anthropic, Google, Microsoft, over 100 other tech and financial services firms teaming up to warn that businesses and governments must do more to prepare for and defend against AI-enabled cyber attacks. But there is no let-up in demand for AI technology, at least at chipmaker NVIDIA. Those shares shot up nearly 9% today, or at software maker Salesforce. Those shares soaring over 22% higher, both on upbeat outlooks. That lifted the tech sector and all of Wall Street. At the close, the Dow up 106 points, the tech-heavy NASDAQ up 411, that's 1.5% higher, and the S&P added 55. Oil today closing above $83 a barrel, and Walmart unveiling a new 280-piece women's fashion brand called Scenario, bringing what it calls a modern bohemian aesthetic to apparel, shoes, handbags, and more. Many items are priced under $25. Tom Busby, Bloomberg Radio.
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1: Traffic.
9: Watch for a couple of accidents on 95 southbound, both between 543 and 24. One has the right lane blocked. One is off to the left shoulder. It is very slow through the area. Got a broken down vehicle, 95 north at the Fort McHenry Tunnel. It's in the left lane. Traffic heavy back to 695. BW Parkway, watch for an accident southbound between 198 and Patuxent River Bridge. We're also heavy on that southbound side, 175 to 198. Northbound backs up Arundel Mills Boulevard to 100. And we're also slow between 648 and Bush Street. Elsewhere, inner loop of the Beltway is heavy from Charles Street out to Lock Raven Boulevard. And we jam up on 895 north. Down the Route 2 spur out to the Harbor Tunnel. From the Mattress Warehouse Traffic Desk, I'm Jason Lee, WBAL News Radio 1090 and FM 101.5.
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1: Weather.
3: Well, alert weather will continue into the evening hours. We'll have a chance of showers and thunderstorms that can continue past sunset. We're going to see temperatures falling to around 71 and then warm back up into the mid-80s by tomorrow afternoon. There will be another chance of showers and thunderstorms, but we will dry out and warm up as we move towards the weekend. I'm meteorologist Alencia Jenkins on WBAL News Radio 1090 and FM 101.5.
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13: Well, yesterday, we finally heard from the Anne Arundel County Circuit Court Judge Robert Thompson about what is to happen with the constitutional amendment that our state legislators in Annapolis, Democrats, jammed through over the two-day period right at the beginning of August during a special session. What the judge said was, Maryland legislators, you didn't even follow your own laws that you passed back this last legislative session. When you decided that July 1st would be the drop-dead date if you wanted to get a constitutional amendment on the ballot to get it in. And then, after July 1st, there would be a 15-day comment period where the public and others could weigh in on that. They just ignored that provision of state law that got signed into law, by the way, by Governor Wes Moore, and then went ahead and had the special session, and then inserted a little line in their House Bill 2100, which says, notwithstanding thus and so. Well, guess what? The judge laughed almost at that and said, that is not going to pass muster. You violated the Constitution. He called their effort deficient. He used language that, to me, is pretty clear that what they did probably will not get past the Supreme Court of Maryland. But you never know in this state. So we now have to hear from the highest court in the state, the Supreme Court, as to whether or not this will be able to be on the ballot in November. But you know what? It's even bigger. I think the whole state realizes that this effort by Democrats to join this national battle on congressional redistricting was done on specious reasons, specious means, that you can't have something jammed through like we just saw and not follow the rules, that the court will weigh in and the court will tell you you've crossed a certain line. But in this battle, this really arms race of redistricting, they don't matter. And it's not just Democrats. Republicans do the same thing in their states. At what point, voters, are we going to say enough is enough with being used like this? 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
15: Okay, gang. So, chances are there'll never be an emergency ever, ever again.
16: Mm-hmm.
15: But just in case, let's talk about a plan.
16: Okay.
15: So, who's going to do what? Anyone? Yeah, okay, perfect. We'll figure it out as we go. So, who is going to grab the go bag?
16: What's a go bag?
17: It is a bag we do not have that is filled with things we really, really need in an emergency.
16: Guess we won't have to worry about it then.
15: Ah, good point. 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
16: I'd have to call Jill, Devin, Melissa, Karen, and Bruce.
17: And I will try to call all of you, but Greg doesn't have a cell phone. Dad's phone will have a dead battery.
15: No doubt.
17: And Julie will be on the phone with Jill, Devin, Melissa, Karen, and Bruce.
15: Well, this is great. 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
17: I know.
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7: I'm Robert Lang. Tonight on WBAL News Now at 6, we're tracking severe weather. A severe thunderstorm watch in effect until 10 o'clock tonight.
24: He said he was going to give her a ticket. She's accused of hitting a Baltimore police officer's bike and fleeing. I'm Bob Costantini.
16: The Office of the Inspector General for the Department of Justice says Maryland's Office of the Public Defender in Baltimore misused hundreds of thousands of dollars worth of grant money. I'm Caitlin Bancroft.
29: From ABC News, I'm Michelle Franzen. Historic flooding in Nepal triggered by what experts say was a landslide in Tibet that hit a glacier, creating melt and debris flows that swallowed up homes, bridges, and all else in its path. There are more than 380 deaths confirmed. 1,300 others are missing. The State Department says some 90 U.S. citizens could be impacted. ABC's Tom Sufi Burridge has more.
30: A glacial breakaway, according to experts, is basically where part of a glacier, a huge amount of ice, can come crashing off the glacier. It crashes down, taking rocks with it. And satellite imagery from before and after the disaster, according to experts, confirms this provisional theory about what happened.
29: In the latest tariff tiff, President Trump signed an executive order to rename Lake Ontario, he says, to Lake America. Canada's Prime Minister Mark Carney says the world will always call it Lake Ontario. President Trump also facing backlash from U.S. cattle farmers and members of his own party after deciding to temporarily lift some tariffs on imported beef beginning next week. Here's ABC's Karen Travers.
0: The other big question is, where is this beef coming from? The White House hasn't said yet. It was not in the executive order. The White House hasn't answered questions about this. And the agriculture secretary this week, when she was asked on it, said she wasn't involved in these discussions and directed people to the U.S. trade representative.
29: First time jobless claims fell last week.
2: The expectation of analysts was for a slight rise in filings from the revised figure of 207,000 2 weeks ago. Instead, the number has fallen to 203,000. Economists usually focus on the less volatile four-week moving average, which was slightly higher last week than the week before.
29: ABC's Jim Ryan. Jury deliberations began today in the Lindsay Clancy trial. The Massachusetts mother is charged with killing her three children. Her defense attorneys say Clancy suffered from postpartum psychosis and did not have criminal intent. Deliberations resume tomorrow morning. 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
7: Good evening at 6:02. The Baltimore area is under a severe thunderstorm watch until 10 o'clock tonight. Parts of Frederick and Washington counties under a severe thunderstorm warning until 6:30 tonight. WBAL Chief Meteorologist Tom Tasselmeyer tracking all these storms, both on WBAL News Radio and WBAL TV 11.
5: Down there in parts of West Virginia and some very heavy rain coming down. The warning goes until 6:30 this evening. For possible strong damaging winds, torrential rain again, over 2 inches of rain coming down, and just almost 3 inches of rain there near Martinsburg coming down in just about an hour or two. So that could definitely cause some flash flooding, and they have a flash flood warning there. And really dangerous lightning. Look at all of these lightning strikes. This is a very active storm, and it's also starting to show a little hint of maybe possible rotation. So we'll watch this closely as it makes its way toward the western part of Frederick County over the next hour or so. Futurecast continues to generate these showers and storms throughout the evening. So from now until about midnight, this is 8 o'clock. Notice some heavy showers around Westminster, just west of D.C., popping up in Baltimore County as well. We advance it to 10 p.m. and we're still getting some showers and storms, especially south of Baltimore, down into Anne Arundel and toward College Park.
7: And that's WBAL Chief Meteorologist Tom Tasselmeyer on the severe thunderstorm watch for the Baltimore area, in effect until 10 o'clock tonight. We will get an update of traffic and weather coming up in about 2 minutes on WBAL News Now. I have some breaking news from Howard County, where police say the man charged with killing his ex-girlfriend in Howard County has been arrested in India. Howard County Police learned Arjun Sharma is in the hands of Indian officials. Back in January, Sharma filed a missing persons report for his ex, Nikita Gochhala. She had told police he last saw her on New Year's Eve. Officials learned Sharma flew to India the same day he made the report. But days later, investigators found Gochhala stabbed to death inside her Columbia apartment. There is no timetable for Sharma's extradition to Maryland. Police in Baltimore have charged the woman who allegedly backed up and struck an officer on a bike earlier this month in Fells Point. It happened at night. The officer was planning to cite her for a parking violation.
24: City police and state's attorney Ivan Bates releasing the body-worn camera video of Officer Lawrence Fasano speaking with the driver of a pink Tesla in Fells Point the night of August 13th.
6: No, you're not being arrested. You're going to be issued a citation.
8: You can't get out of my way, sir.
24: The driver, identified as Tamia Anderson, backed her vehicle up, knocking Fasano to the ground.
10: The defendant's blatant disregard for the rule of law and the safeties for others is absolutely astounding.
24: Anderson is charged with first and second degree assault and fleeing and evading. Bob Costantini, WBAL News Radio 1090 and FM 101.5.
7: And a Baltimore police officer accused tonight of raping a woman in Harford County while on duty. Harford County Sheriff's deputies today arrested Officer David Oxendine. The investigation began in June. Officer Oxendine encountered the victim while investigating an unrelated call. He allegedly then drove to her home in Edgewood, where the assault reportedly happened. DNA evidence linked Oxendine to the rape. Coming up, Debate is on for Governor Moore and Dan Cox, 6:05 on WBAL News Now at 6.
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3: Traffic.
4: We're watching two accidents on 95 southbound between 543 and 24. One's blocking the right lane. One is off to the left shoulder. Overall, it's crawling through the area. 95 northbound, broken down vehicle cleared out of the way at the Fort McHenry Tunnel. That's heavy back to 695. BW Parkway, heavy on the southbound side with a crash between 198 at Patuxent River Bridge. Inner loop of the Beltway backs up 95 on out to Security Boulevard. 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
11: Weather.
12: Well, alert weather will continue into the evening hours. We'll have a chance of showers and thunderstorms that can continue past sunset. We're going to see temperatures falling to around 71 and then warm back up into the mid 80s by tomorrow afternoon. There will be another chance of showers and thunderstorms, but we will dry out and warm up as we move towards the weekend. I'm meteorologist Alencia Jenkins on WBAL News Radio 1090 and FM 101.5.
7: WBAL radar is showing heavy rain in northern Baltimore County as you drive up northern I-83 towards Moncton and Parkton. Heavy shower cell there. There's also a heavy shower cell in northern Harford County. And the heavier rain is far out west from Thurmont westward. And that's where there is a severe thunderstorm warning until 6:30 tonight. It's parts of Frederick and Washington counties. Entire Baltimore area under a severe thunderstorm watch until 10 o'clock tonight. It's cloudy, 78 tonight in Aberdeen. It's cloudy and 78 here at WBAL News Radio 1090 and FM 101.5.
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7: From the Commitment 2026 desk at 6:08, Governor Wes Moore and former Republican delegate Dan Cox have agreed to a debate. It'll take place Tuesday, October 6th. It will air on Maryland Public Television and WBAL-TV. Cox wants more debates. The Moore campaign hasn't responded to that request. Towson University Professor of Political Science Emeritus Rick Vatz on what to expect from this debate.
13: He can always talk about the affordability issue. He can talk about taxes. But these issues are already baked into people's perceptions of Governor Moore. It would have to be something new.
7: And 4 years ago, both Moore and Cox only had one televised debate. Again, mark your calendars, Tuesday night, October 6th for that debate. The Supreme Court of Maryland scheduling oral arguments for a week from today on the appeal of the Anne Arundel County judge's decision that ruled question 3, the redistricting constitutional amendment, be stricken from the ballot because lawmakers passed the measure too late for the state's legal deadlines when the measure was approved in a special session earlier this month. Today in Dorchester County, another lawsuit challenging question 3 was heard. Coming up at 6:16, we will talk to one of the plaintiffs in that lawsuit, Eastern Shore delegate and the chair of the Eastern Shore Caucus, Christopher Adams. On WBAL today, City Council President Zeke Cohn joined C4 and Brian Neiman talking about question E on the Baltimore City ballot.
21: The council president is backing a new agreement that would give Baltimore greater control over its city-owned underground conduit system while charging BGE more to use it. Cohen says the previous agreement gave BGE too much authority over where work was performed and which contractors were used.
22: At the end of the day, this is about public safety. We cannot continue to have underground fires on Charles Street, downtown, when we have to shut down businesses for months on end, when we have residents that can't get back into their apartment.
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20: The Orioles were unable to complete the three-game sweep, falling 7-5 to the Cardinals in their series finale today in St. Louis, but the Birds did take two of three. The O's were down 6-1 when Kobe Mayo stepped to the plate at the top of the seventh.
25: Ferguson deals that ball blasted in the air to center field. They're going. Mayo sends it out. Mayo, three-run home run to left center field. Another Earl Weaver special.
20: Baltimore came within 6-5, but ultimately lost by two. Pete Alonso went 0-for-4 at the plate with four strikeouts. The O's are now 65-69, three games back of Cleveland for the final wildcard spot. O's open a three-game series against the A's tomorrow night in Sacramento with first pitch at 9:40. Brandon Young is the scheduled starter. The Ravens holding a walkthrough today ahead of their preseason finale tomorrow night against the Commanders. I'm Rick Hoschel on your radio home for the Orioles, Ravens, and Navy football. 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
3: Traffic.
4: This report is brought to you by the Maryland Department of Transportation. Still watching two accidents on 95 southbound between 543 and 24. One has the right lane blocked, one's off to the left shoulder, and volume very heavy through there. 95 northbound jam, 695 to the Fort McHenry Tunnel. Earlier broken down vehicles out of the way. Crash on the BW Parkway southbound between 198 and Patuxent River Bridge. We've got delays on the southbound side of the BW Parkway as well between 175 and 198. Northbound side, we slow down to Arundel Mills Boulevard to 100. Also 648 to Bush Street. On the inner loop of the Beltway, that's heavy between 95 and Security Boulevard. 895 slows down the Route 2 spur to the Harbor Tunnel. From the Mattress Warehouse Traffic Desk, I'm Jason Lee, WBAL News Radio 1090 and FM 101.5.
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3: Weather.
12: Alert weather will continue past sunset as there will be a threat for showers and thunderstorms. We'll fall to the 70s overnight as we dry out, but there will be another chance of showers and thunderstorms on Friday. 86 will be the afternoon high, drying out and warming up as we move into the days after. Starting in the weekend, we're looking at drier conditions. I'm meteorologist Talencia Jenkins on WBAL News Radio 1090 and FM 101.5.
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24: Our weather, a top story. The National Weather Service has the area under a severe thunderstorm watch until 10 p.m. tonight. The storms are expected to be scattered into the night. Strong winds and rain are possible. Stay tuned to WBAL for the latest forecast. A woman is charged for allegedly backing up and striking a Baltimore Police Department officer on a bike earlier this month in Fells Point. The officer was planning to cite her for a parking violation. Tamia Anderson is charged with first and second degree assault, fleeing and eluding and related traffic offenses after she struck Officer Lawrence Fasano's

0: degree rape, two counts of a law enforcement officer engaging in a sexual act with a victim or witness of an investigation, according to Harford County Sheriff's Office. I'm Bob Costantini, WBAL News Radio 1090 and FM 101.5.
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2: It is 6:17, and we go to the Commitment 2026 desk and an update tonight on the court battle over the redistricting constitutional amendment. Question 3. The Supreme Court of Maryland is now scheduled oral arguments for next Thursday, September 3rd, on the appeal of the Anne Arundel County judge's decision from Wednesday that ruled Question 3, the redistricting constitutional amendment, be stricken from the ballot because lawmakers passed the measure too late for the state's legal deadlines when the measure was approved at a special session earlier this month. There is another lawsuit challenging Question 3. It was filed in Dorchester County by four state lawmakers, all Republicans, and a Republican committee woman, all from the 1st Congressional District. That's the district represented by Republican Andy Harris. And it's Harris's district that Democrats are trying to eliminate through redistricting. Arguments for that lawsuit were heard today in Dorchester County. Republican delegate Christopher Adams chairs the Eastern Shore Caucus. He is a plaintiff in this lawsuit.
3: The legislature erred in its process, but also it was very novel to hear the defendants today basically say we can create laws and rules for you, but our legislature is not bound by those same rules, some of which, sir, are constitutional in nature. And
2: sure.
3: That is a very odd place to hear our state, and we felt it odd when it was being debated on the floor. And being in court today, which I was in Dorchester County, and listening to the arguments, I believe we have a very strong, as strong a case as was given in Anne Arundel.
2: Why not sue the governor? I noticed the defendant is different. In this case, you don't name the governor as a defendant. You don't name the attorney general as a defendant.
3: Look, you're going to have to give me the grace of saying I'm a policymaker and certainly was willing to be a plaintiff on the case. But it's, as far as strategy goes and how to go about it, I would have to defer to the attorneys who actually pursued the case today.
2: Understood. And what message are you trying to send to the governor's office and to the state of Maryland with this suit?
3: You know, I'm the chairman of the Eastern Shore delegation, so I'm getting ready to say a thing that I believe all of our members agree with, and that is that on the Eastern Shore, our voice matters, and it also matters in Washington. If we're going to be one Maryland, and we are one Maryland from Garrett County to Somerset, all of our voices are as unique as the landscape. And the legislature, in its brazen attempt to remove the last Republican who represents me and all of us on the Eastern Shore in Washington, D.C., had to be met with opposition. It didn't work during the special session, but now we're counting on the courts to interpret what occurred. And the message to the General Assembly is simply this, that we believe that even us, the lawmakers, are responsible for following the law. Our primary case is that the legislature bypassed important provisions in the law, due process, and then also issues with how they drafted the amendment. And so this was all going to happen because the governor and the legislature acted so late in the game to create this that they were going to make the mistakes, and they did. And our citizens on the shore should not be burdened with these same mistakes. We have the right to be heard and in a more important way than during election time.
2: And that is Delegate Christopher Adams, who's the chair of the Eastern Shore Caucus, one of the plaintiffs in the suit filed against Question 3 in Dorchester County. The state's arguments in this case are similar to the case heard this week in Anne Arundel County. The General Assembly has the power to draft constitutional amendments regardless of the deadline. A decision in this case is expected either tonight or tomorrow. And this case will likely be appealed to the Supreme Court of Maryland. This case could be combined with the Anne Arundel County case that's now before the Supreme Court. Their arguments are set for next Thursday. Next Thursday, by the way, is also the day the state was planning on printing ballots. And for now, that will happen with Question 3 on it. But the court could strike that question from the ballot depending on how it rules. And there's no word

0: if they're going to rule right after taking oral arguments next Thursday. One other note on Maryland's elections. We learned last night that Governor Wes Moore and former Republican delegate Dan Cox, the Republican candidate for governor, have agreed to a debate. It'll be Tuesday, October 3rd. It will air on Maryland Public Television. Cox wants more debates, but the Moore campaign hasn't responded to that request. Recall that 4 years ago, Moore and Cox only had one televised debate. Earlier today on WBAL, we heard from the House Minority Leader, Jason Buckle, and you'll hear from him in our next half hour of WBAL News Now. It is 6:23 on WBAL News Now.
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2: The health department in Pennsylvania is confirming that one of the patients who died of measles in the state was an infant. In the first measles-related deaths in the U.S. this year, the health department did not specify the ages of those who died. Measles has been on the rise in Maryland as well, with an outbreak being declared in three counties. 27 measles cases have been confirmed just within the last month and a half. General Mills announced it has removed artificial colors from all of its U.S. cereals, including Lucky Charms and Trix. The company has shifted to fruit and vegetable-based dyes, as well as colors derived from spices like turmeric and paprika, to make sure the cereals have their customary bright colors. For years, xylitol has been used as a diabetic-friendly alternative to sugar, but a new study suggests the artificial sweetener may be hurting your heart. Researchers in Germany tracked more than 17,000 people over a total of 6 years. They found that patients with the highest levels of xylitol in their blood had a 57% higher risk of suffering a heart attack, stroke, or other cardiovascular event. I'm Caitlin Bancroft, WBAL News Radio 1090 and FM 101.5.

0: The National Weather Service in Sterling, Virginia has issued a severe thunderstorm warning for southeastern Washington County in north-central Maryland, northwestern Montgomery County in central Maryland, southwestern Frederick County in north-central Maryland, north-central Loudoun County in northern Virginia, east-central Jefferson County in the panhandle of West Virginia until 7 p.m. At 6:20 p.m., a severe thunderstorm was located near Brunswick, Oregon, 7 miles east of Shepherdstown, moving east at 25 miles per hour. Hazard, 60 miles per hour wind gusts and quarter-size hail. Source, radar indicated. Impact, damaging winds will cause some trees and large branches to fall. This could injure those outdoors, as well as damage homes and vehicles. Roadways may become blocked by down trees. Localized power outages are possible. Unsecured light objects may become projectiles. Locations impacted include Frederick, Harry Grove Stadium, Ballinger Creek, Brunswick, Walkersville, Boonesboro, Braddock Heights, Harper's Ferry, Clover Hill, Discovery Spring Garden, Point of Rocks, Lincoln or Bartonsville, Adamstown, Jefferson, Myersville, Keytesville, Bolivar, Buckeyestown, Sharpsburg, and Rosemont. For your protection, move to an interior room on the lowest floor of a building. Large hail, damaging wind, and continuous cloud-to-ground lightning are occurring with this storm. Move indoors immediately. Lightning is one of nature's leading killers. Remember, if you can hear thunder, you are close enough to be struck by lightning. Torrential rainfall is occurring with this storm, and may lead to flash flooding. Do not drive your vehicle through flooded roadways.
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2: Traffic.
3: We are still keeping tabs on these two accidents. 95 southbound between 543 and 24. One has the right lane blocked. One is off to the left shoulder. Volume very heavy through the area. Meantime, it's police activity on 95 northbound. Right at 395 northbound, we got the left lane blocked there. BW Parkway, watch for an accident northbound at 695. Also a crash southbound on the BW Parkway between 198 and Patuxent River Bridge. That's causing some heavy delays as well. 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
2: Weather.
4: Well, alert weather will continue into the evening hours. We'll have a chance of showers and thunderstorms that can continue past sunset. We're going to see temperatures falling to around 71 and then warm back up into the mid-80s by tomorrow afternoon. There will be another chance of showers and thunderstorms, but we will dry out and warm up as we move towards the weekend. I'm meteorologist Alencia Jenkins on WBAL News Radio 1090 and FM 101.5.
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6: This is a Bloomberg Money Minute. Oil is now above $83 a barrel again, while American oil stockpiles are at a 40-year low. So the Trump administration says it's now in talks with Venezuela's interim government about taking an ownership stake in that nation's enormous oil resources. That's according to Axios, which says that deal would more than double U.S. oil reserves. The most valuable company on the planet, AI chipmaker NVIDIA, predicts revenue next fiscal year will skyrocket 70% higher. Well, that sent NVIDIA shares nearly 9% higher today and gave the entire tech sector a boost. And at the closing bell on Wall Street, the Dow was up 106 points. The Nasdaq up 411. That's a 1.5% gain. The S&P was up 55. And the date has been set. Apple plans to unveil the new iPhone 18 Pro, the 18 Pro Max, and hopefully its first ever foldable iPhone on September 9th at company headquarters in Cupertino. 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
10: ABC News, I'm Michelle Franzen. Rescues continue across Nepal and Tibet following catastrophic mudslides and flooding throughout a popular tourist valley. More than 380 have died. ABC's Brit Clinett is in Kathmandu.
11: More than 900 people are still unaccounted for here in Nepal, and China's state broadcaster says at least 558 are missing on the Tibetan side. So what we could be looking for is well over 1,000 people combined.
10: Day two of jury deliberations resume tomorrow in the Lindsay Clancy trial. The mother is charged with killing her 3 children. Defense attorneys say Clancy suffered from postpartum psychosis. The president signed an executive order calling for Lake Ontario to change to Lake America, marking another hurdle in the brewing trade war with Canada. Tonight, President Trump is in Houston to campaign for GOP Senate candidate Ken Paxton ahead of the midterms. Severe storms targeting the mid-Atlantic and Northeast tonight, packed with heavy winds and the threat of floods. 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
12: It is 6:31, the Baltimore area under a severe thunderstorm watch until 10 o'clock tonight, and parts of Frederick and Montgomery counties now under a severe thunderstorm warning until 7 o'clock tonight. The heaviest storms are to the west of Baltimore in Frederick and points west, but Harford County got hit with some thunderstorms this afternoon. Here's WBAL chief meteorologist Tom Tasselmeyer.
13: In an hour or two, we got 2 to 2.5 inches of rain there in the eastern part of Harford County, along and just to the north and west of Interstate 95, up to the Susquehanna, into the far western part of Cecil County. Meantime, this is the biggest storm in the area right now. It's this complex that's been drifting through the southern part of Washington County. The warning for wind gusts to 60 miles an hour goes until 6:30 this evening. There's also, as you can see, a flash flood warning until 8:15. Even though the storm has moved out of the Martinsburg area, it dumped a bunch of rain in that location, 2 to 3 inches of rain, flooding some roads in that area of West Virginia and in the southern Washington County. And this storm is moving off to the east at about 20 miles an hour. So now it's pushing into parts of western Frederick County. And again, that warning goes until 6:30. There has been at least a little hint that the storm is trying to show some rotation, but nothing as far as that goes, severe as far as that goes right now. But look at all those lightning strikes. You see that much lightning and you know it's a severe thunderstorm for sure.
12: That's WBAL chief meteorologist Tom Tasselmeyer tracking the storms not only on WBAL News Radio, but WBAL TV 11. And again, that severe thunderstorm watch for the Baltimore area until 10 o'clock tonight. The warning for parts of Frederick and Montgomery counties until 7 o'clock. Another updated traffic and weather coming up in just a few minutes. The man charged with killing his ex-girlfriend in Howard County in custody in India. Howard County police learned Arjun Sharma is in the hands of Indian officials. In January, he filed a missing persons report for the ex-girlfriend, Nikhada Gauchela. He told police he last saw her on New Year's Eve. Officials learned Sharma flew to India the same day he made the report. Days later, investigators found the woman stabbed to death inside her Columbia apartment. There's no timeline for Sharma's extradition to Maryland. Police have charged the woman who allegedly backed up and struck a city police officer on a bike earlier this month in Fells Point. It took place at night. The officer was about to cite her for a parking violation.
14: Manhattan, 19 Harbor Boulevard. 1 George Victor, 5720. Vehicle just hit me, took off. The police body cam footage from August 13th, when Baltimore police officer Lawrence Fasano was ready to write a parking ticket to a driver in a Tesla. Fasano was knocked off his bike but broadcast the license and location. The driver, Tamia Anderson, facing charges of first and second degree assault brought by city state's attorney Ivan Bates.
15: I would like to commend Officer Lawrence Fasano on his calm, professional demeanor in the midst of an incredibly stressful and dangerous situation.
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12: Coming up, a large crowd brought out police last night in Towson. The Towson Chamber of Commerce, among others, reacting tonight. You'll hear from them coming up after traffic and weather, 6:35 on WBAL. 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
4: Traffic.
3: This report is brought to you by the Maryland Department of Transportation. 95 southbound, still watching two accidents between 543 and 24. Right lane blocks one. The second one is off to the left shoulder. It's heavy. 95 north, we've got police activity right at 395 north blocking the left lane. We're also heavy on that northbound side, 695 to the BW Parkway. BW Parkway northbound slows right at 695. Also between Annapolis Road and Bush Street. Southbound side, stop and go 198 to Patuxent River Bridge. Inner loop of the Beltway slowing down. 95 on out to Security Boulevard, also Green Spring Avenue out to the JFX. From the Mattress Warehouse Traffic Desk, I'm Jason Lee, WBAL News Radio 1090 and FM 101.5.
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4: Weather. Well, alert weather will continue into the evening hours. We'll have a chance of showers and thunderstorms that can continue past sunset. We're going to see temperatures falling to around 71 and then warm back up into the mid 80s by tomorrow afternoon. There will be another chance of showers and thunderstorms, but we will dry out and warm up as we move towards the weekend. I'm meteorologist Alencia Jenkins on WBAL News Radio 1090 and FM 101.5.
12: We are under a severe thunderstorm watch in the Baltimore area until 10 o'clock tonight in parts of Frederick and Montgomery counties, under a severe thunderstorm warning until 7 o'clock tonight. Heavy rain tonight in northern Harford County. It's 78 tonight in Aberdeen, 78 in Reisterstown, 80 here at WBAL News Radio 1090 and FM 101.5.
1: Now, the news continues.
12: In Towson last night, police say several people were taken into custody after a large crowd caused a disturbance in downtown Towson. WBAL TV 11's Tommy Clark spoke to Nancy Hafford, the president of the Towson Chamber of Commerce.
17: We don't play games here in Towson. We don't mess around.
18: New surveillance video shows crowds forming in Towson Wednesday night, leading to multiple arrests.
19: Being that they are college students, I would think that it's probably something with the bars.
18: Police confirmed a large group formed off Allegheny Avenue after leaving a bar. Dozens of people filled the parking lots behind shops around 9 p.m., causing the disturbance. Officers arrived and worked to break up the gathering. Two college-aged men were arrested, both charged with disorderly conduct.
17: We need to have some kind of plan in place that would strongly discourage this, because what happens is when these kind of incidents happen, it causes problems for the businesses in the community.
12: That is Nancy Hafford, the president of the Towson Chamber of Commerce, speaking to WBAL TV 11's Tommy Clark. The Inspector General for the Department of Justice releasing a report against the Maryland Office of Public Defender in Baltimore. The Office of Inspector General says Maryland's Office of Public Defender allegedly misused hundreds of dollars worth of grant money.
20: The report says the Office of the Public Defender received a grant of over $622,000 from the DOJ with the purpose of using that money to collaborate with juvenile justice, mental health, and substance abuse agencies, something the public defender did not do, according to the report, which also says the MDOPD both under and over reported its performance metrics. The OIG made six recommendations to increase the monitoring and oversight of the grants. MDOPD agreed to five of those recommendations, disagreed with one. Caitlin Bancroft, WBAL News Radio 1090 and FM 101.5.
12: It's 6:39. 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
33: The Orioles unable to complete the three-game sweep, falling 7-5 to the Cardinals today in St. Louis. The O's open a three-game set against the A's tomorrow night in Sacramento. Birds are now 65-69, three games back of the final wild card spot. Ravens holding a walkthrough today ahead of their final preseason game tomorrow night at home against the Commanders. I'm Rick Hoschel on your radio home for the Orioles, Ravens, and Navy football. 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
34: Traffic.
2: We're dealing with a crash on 95 southbound at Jams Maryland House into Route 24. The crash taking out the right lane, adding about 20 minutes onto your drive. Northbound 95 at Stop and Go the Beltway up to the BW Parkway, about a 10-minute delay there. The Beltway interloop still a bit heavy as you go from 95 into Security Boulevard. On the BW Parkway northbound, approaching the Beltway, a crash there causing some slowdowns. And be careful in Hanover, Aviation Boulevard, that's closed. Stony Run Road into 195, that is due to a water main break. For the Mattress Warehouse Traffic Desk, I'm Brendan Joseph, WBAL News Radio 1090 and FM 101.5.
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6: Weather.
4: Alert weather will continue past sunset as there will be a threat for showers and thunderstorms. We'll fall to the 70s overnight as we dry out, but there will be another chance of showers and thunderstorms on Friday. 86 will be the afternoon high. Drying out and warming up as we move into the days after. Starting in the weekend, we're looking at drier conditions. I'm meteorologist Talencia Jenkins on WBAL News Radio 1090 and FM 101.5.
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8: As you've heard, tonight comes with weather alerts. The National Weather Service has Central Maryland under a severe thunderstorm watch until 10 p.m. tonight. Evening storms will be scattered, missing some neighborhoods. Strong wind and rain are possible, though. Again, that thunderstorm watch goes until 10 p.m., and there are warnings out in parts of western Maryland and West Virginia and northern Virginia tonight. And speaking of weather, clouds and showers could impact the ability to see the partial lunar eclipse this evening. A man charged in killing of his ex-girlfriend in Howard County is in custody in India. Investigators learned Arjun Sharma is in the custody of Indian officials, Howard County police saying. Sharma, 26 years old, of Columbia, filed a missing persons report in January for his ex-girlfriend, Nikita Gadishala of Ellicott City, telling police he last saw her on New Year's Eve. Officials said they learned Sharma flew to India the same day he made the report. Days later, Howard County investigators found Gadishala fatally stabbed inside her Columbia apartment. President Donald Trump today signed an executive order to rename Lake Ontario Lake America. The move comes amid the president's repeated threats and taunts that he would do so in his escalating trade war with Canada. This is official, effective immediately, Mr. Trump said after signing the order in the Oval Office. The president said he'd filed all the necessary papers, documents, and everything else for the name change. I'm Bob Costantini, WBAL News Radio 1090 and FM 101.5.
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12: 6:47, time to get some intel on tonight's weather. Go live to the WBAL TV 11 Weather Center. Chief Meteorologist Tom Tasselmeyer, we're under a severe thunderstorm watch for the entire area until 10 o'clock tonight. There's a warning still out, Frederick and Montgomery County until 7 o'clock. What can we expect over the next few hours, Tom?
9: Yeah, that storm out near Frederick is the strongest one in the area right now. I saw a couple lightning strikes just recently pop up with a cell in the northwest part of Hartford, but that doesn't look to be too severe right now. We are monitoring this one coming into Frederick right now, and it does have that warning until 7 p.m. It's moving east about 20. If it holds together, it's going to reach western Carroll, western Howard County in the next hour or so. So this system is pretty impressive. It's all the way up there in the atmosphere, up to close to 50,000 feet up. It's produced hail 1.5 inch in diameter out in parts of the West Virginia Panhandle near Shepherdstown, and lots of rain, 2 to 3 inches of rain in a short period of time. So along with the gusty winds, it's a serious storm, and it's moving in from the west. And this pattern is going to remain up until about midnight tonight, and then the shower activity will begin to taper off.
12: And so it should be okay for the Ravens game tomorrow.
9: Yeah, tomorrow we're looking at the front moving south enough, just far enough to get the rain chances out of here. So I think for kickoff at 6 p.m., we're looking at 82 degrees and mostly cloudy skies.
12: All right, WBAL Chief Meteorologist Tom Tasselmeyer. Thank you. Tom's forecast throughout the night here on WBAL News Radio. And the detailed forecast tonight at 11 o'clock on the simulcast of WBAL TV 11 News at 11 o'clock, airing right here on WBAL News Radio. The Supreme Court of Maryland scheduling oral arguments for next Thursday on the appeal of the Anne Arundel County judge's decision ruling question 3, the redistricting constitutional amendment, be stricken from the ballot because lawmakers passed the measure too late for the state's legal deadlines when the measure was approved in a special session earlier this month. Earlier today, we heard from House Minority Leader Jason Buckle, the Republican leader, not a plaintiff in this suit, but does support it.
0: But I think that it was a good ruling. I think that it was a common sense ruling by the circuit court judge in Anne Arundel County. We'll see what a circuit court judge in Dorchester County does with a very similar, if not almost identical, lawsuit that was filed there. I think that hearing may be today. I don't know if and when it will be resolved. But you do have to take the realization that ultimately the seven judges of the Maryland Supreme Court are going to decide this. While it's great that circuit court judges may reach conclusions that we think make a lot of common sense, that the legislature can't just come in and show up and say, well, we don't pay any attention to any of our own rules. We're above all of that, and we can basically put a referendum question to you without regard to any of the deadlines that would have to normally be filed and followed. And so we think that's great. But at the end of the day, the seven judges of the Maryland Supreme Court are going to make that decision. My guess is they will put probably more time and length into it. Everyone is very concerned about, you know, this has got to get done. This has got to get done. This has got to get done by August 31st, which is Monday. It's not going to get done by August 31st. People are talking about it's got to get done by September the 3rd, next Thursday. I would be very, very surprised if it's done by September the 3rd. And so what I think is most likely, you know, could be wrong, but I think most likely is that the ballots will be printed with the referendum question about redistricting on the ballot, and that it will probably go before the voters, but that the Supreme Court of Maryland will have the ability to say it doesn't matter if it was done illegally.
12: That is House Minority Leader Jason Buckle. Again, next Thursday, the oral arguments in the state Supreme Court, also the day the state is expected to print ballots that for now will include question three. Meta's landmark multi-billion-dollar settlement we told you about yesterday could dramatically change how children use Instagram and Facebook. Maryland is going to get $327 million. Meta apparently pressuring its biggest competitors to make the same changes. WBL's Christopher Salas monitoring that tonight in Washington.
6: Yeah, so there is push now to try and make these Meta team protections protocol across the industry. They really want to make this a blueprint. Several attorneys general have come out over the last 24 hours or so and say that they're going to push some of these other companies, including TikTok and YouTube, to adopt some of these standards that Meta has adopted. Meta, by the way, they're pushing for these social media companies to also adopt the standards, even if they have to pay $5 billion more, according to the settlement.
12: And so there is congressional legislation. There's other states are going to impose some of their own regulations. When might the states start getting the money? Because this has yet to be approved by a judge.
6: Yeah, that's exactly right, Rob. So first we have to wait for the federal judge in order to approve this settlement. In terms of the money, it's from what I understand, it's going to be dispersed over a series of months and years.
12: Yeah, it's a 10-year disbursement. All right, WBL's Christopher Salas. Christopher, thank you very much. WBL's Christopher Salas in Washington, 652 on WBL News Now.
10: This is a Bloomberg Money Minute. As AI gets more capable and more powerful, OpenAI, Anthropic, Google, Microsoft, over 100 other tech and financial services firms teaming up to warn that businesses and governments must do more to prepare for and defend against AI-enabled cyber attacks. But there is no let-up in demand for AI technology, at least at chipmaker NVIDIA. Those shares shot up nearly 9% today, or at software maker Salesforce. Those shares soaring over 22% higher, both on upbeat outlooks. That lifted the tech sector and all of Wall Street. At the close, the Dow up 106 points, the tech-heavy NASDAQ up 411, that's 1.5% higher, and the S&P added 55. Oil today closing above $83 a barrel, and Walmart unveiling a new 280-piece women's fashion brand called Scenario, bringing what it calls a modern bohemian aesthetic to apparel, shoes, handbags, and more. Many items are priced under $25. 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
13: Traffic.
2: 95 southbound jams Maryland House into Route 24. That's where you'll find a crash. The right lane is blocked, adding about 15 minutes onto your drive. Northbound 95, now heavy from Caton Avenue into 395. Some police activity is taking out the left lane. Beltway, not terrible. The inner loop just a bit heavy from 95 into Security Boulevard. BW Parkway northbound, you've got heavy volume 648 into Bush Street. And be careful in Hanover. Aviation Boulevard remains closed. Stony Run Road into 195. That's in both directions because of a water main break. From the Mattress Warehouse Traffic Desk, I'm Brendan Joseph, WBAL News Radio 1090 and FM 101.5.
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13: Weather.
4: Well, alert weather will continue into the evening hours. We'll have a chance of showers and thunderstorms that can continue past sunset. We're going to see temperatures falling to around 71 and then warm back up into the mid-80s by tomorrow afternoon. There will be another chance of showers and thunderstorms, but we will dry out and warm up as we move towards the weekend. I'm meteorologist Alencia Jenkins on WBAL News Radio 1090 and FM 101.5.
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12: We could hear a decision from Dorchester County on a lawsuit challenging question three, the redistricting question. Another lawsuit is already before the state Supreme Court. And Mayor Brandon Scott will cut the ribbon on a kayak launch at the Inner Harbor. That is WBAL News Now for this Thursday night. I'm Robert Lang. We will be off tomorrow as we have Ravens preseason football at this hour tomorrow night. We're back with you Monday at our new time of 5 o'clock. 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
14: Well, yesterday, we finally heard from the Anne Arundel County Circuit Court Judge Robert Thompson about what is to happen with the constitutional amendment that our state legislators in Annapolis, Democrats, jammed through over the two-day period right at the beginning of August during a special session. What the judge said was, Maryland legislators, you didn't even follow your own laws that you passed back this legislative session. When you decided that July 1st would be the drop-dead date if you wanted to get a constitutional amendment on the ballot to get it in. And then, after July 1st, there would be a 15-day comment period where the public and others could weigh in on that. They just ignored that provision of state law that got signed into law, by the way, by Governor Wes Moore, and then went ahead and had a special session, and then inserted a little line in their House Bill 2100, which says, notwithstanding thus and so. Well, guess what? The judge laughed almost at that and said, that is not going to pass muster. You violated the Constitution. He called their effort deficient. He used language that to me was pretty clear that what they did probably will not get past the Supreme Court of Maryland. But you never know in this state. So we now have to hear from the highest court in the state, the Supreme Court, as to whether or not this will be able to be on the ballot in November. But you know what? It's even bigger. I think the whole state realizes that this effort by Democrats to join this national battle on congressional redistricting was done on specious reasons, specious means, that you can't have something jammed through like we just saw and not follow the rules, that the court will weigh in and the court will tell you you've crossed a certain line. But in this battle, this really arms race of redistricting, they don't matter. And it's not just Democrats. Republicans do the same thing in their states. At what point, voters, are we going to say enough is enough with being used like this? 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
8: Cloudy skies, scattered rainstorms expected into the night. Right now, it's 77 in Baltimore. Good evening. I'm Bob Costantini. Coming up, a Baltimore woman is charged for allegedly trying to use her vehicle to prevent a city police officer giving her a ticket. A murder suspect from Howard County is arrested in India. Those stories after ABC News. It's 7 o'clock.
19: From ABC News, I'm Dave Packer. Hundreds of people are dead and more than 1,000 are missing after a giant mudslide and severe flooding in Nepal.
20: Nepal's tourism authorities say well over 500 foreign nationals are among them, including dozens of Americans. On the ground, this is an all-out mobilization. More than 9,000 army, police, armed police personnel have been deployed, using everything from bulldozers to dig people out of buried homes, sniffer dogs to search the debris, and helicopters ferrying in supplies and pulling out survivors.
19: ABC's Bert Clennett. President Trump taking his trade war with Canada to a new level.
21: We're going to be changing the name of Lake Ontario, effective immediately, to Lake America. That's going to take place right now as I sign the order.
19: The president also threatening to double tariffs on Canada-made cars and auto parts in January, and Canada responding.
22: A 50% tariff on some $20 billion of U.S. goods going across the border. They were trying to match dollar for dollar and almost product for product the tariffs the United States put in place over the weekend. This is really setting off a significant trade war with, at this point, no negotiations indicating that they're taking place and no signs of either side backing down right now.
19: ABC's Karen Travers at the White House. It's a scheme that the Justice Department says has been going on for years. According to an affidavit unsealed Wednesday in federal court in California, federal officials say a Chinese government-backed hacking group has been engaging in targeted attacks on U.S. entities going back to 2018. Senior fellow at the National Security Institute, Andrew Bourne.
23: What we are dealing with is we're dealing with a set of adversarial actors in cyberspace that do not follow our laws or our rules. So what we have to do is lock our car doors, as it were.
19: U.S. officials urging agencies to update their security software. 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
8: I'm Bob Costantini. Our weather, a top story. The National Weather Service has the area under a severe thunderstorm watch until 10 p.m. tonight. The storms are expected to be scattered into the night. Strong winds and rain are possible. Stay tuned to WBAL for the latest forecast. A Baltimore woman is charged with first and second degree assault while driving her vehicle toward a bike riding city police officer the night of August 13th in Fells Point. Body cam footage released today by city police and state's attorney Ivan Bates shows a pink Tesla backing up at officer. Officer Lawrence Fasano had stopped to talk to the driver about parking illegally. The driver, identified as Tamia Anderson, questioned his decision to give her a ticket. Here's part of the exchange.
24: No, you're not being arrested. You're going to be issued a citation.
25: You can't get out of my way, sir.
8: At that point, the vehicle moves forward and turns around, striking the wheel of the officer's bike and knocking him to the ground. He was able to radio into his district with the license plate. He was not seriously hurt. A man charged in the killing of his ex-girlfriend in Howard County is in custody in India. Investigators learned Arjun Sharma is in the custody of Indian officials, Howard County police say. Sharma, 26 years old, of Columbia, filed a missing persons report in January for his ex-girlfriend Nikita Gadishala of Ellicott City, telling police he last saw her on New Year's Eve. Officials said they learned Sharma flew to India the same day he made the report. Days later, Howard County investigators found Ghadashala fatally stabbed inside her Columbia apartment. The Ravens wrap up the preseason tomorrow night against the Commanders. I'm Bob Costantini, WBAL News Radio 1090 and FM 101.5.
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1: Traffic.
3: In Bell Camp, southbound 95, the right lane's blocked for a crash. You'll find it between 543 and 24, and traffic is slow from the Maryland House. Now on to the Beltway. Inner Loop in Catonsville, slow between Frederick Road and Security Boulevard. Inner Loop of the Beltway in Ruxton, traffic is heavy between Greenspring Avenue and the JFX. Now to 70. On the eastbound side, it's stop and go between Columbia Pike and the Beltway. And traveling between the two beltways on 95 and the BW Parkway, you're not hitting the brakes on the northbound side or on the southbound side. From Mattress Warehouse Traffic Desk, I'm Al McGee, WBAL News Radio 1090 and FM 101.5.
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4: Well, alert weather will continue into the evening hours. We'll have a chance of showers and thunderstorms that can continue past sunset. We're going to see temperatures falling to around 71 and then warm back up into the mid-80s by tomorrow afternoon. There will be another chance of showers and thunderstorms, but we will dry out and warm up as we move towards the weekend. I'm meteorologist Alencia Jenkins on WBAL News Radio 1090 and FM 101.5.
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26: Left lane is blocked southbound 95.
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27: Blocking it from the ballot, Judge Robert Thompson criticized the process, timing, and wording of the bill.
28: So the process was transparent. It was thoughtful. The wording of the proposed legislation was carefully considered by the Attorney General and others.
29: The judge's opinion, first and foremost, confirmed what we had been alleging, which is the Maryland General Assembly broke the law.
27: Now the issue heads to the Maryland Supreme Court.
14: That is Kyrie Stewart, WBLTV with multiple voices, 530 Club, and Glenn Clark, that returning champion. Everybody's sitting in for Brian Neiman today, talking about Anne Arundel County Circuit Court Judge Robert Thompson's decision yesterday, which he kind of hinted at the day before in his questioning of the state of Maryland and the people filing the lawsuit, Republicans, multiple Republicans and organizations, around the constitutional amendment that we all said, Glenn, at the time was shoved through in a special session, and there were questions raised that at the time I thought, you know, the Republicans just throwing a Hail Mary on this thing. And Roger Staubach, wherever you are, yes, they were successful like you were with this Hail Mary. And but when you looked, Glenn, at what the judge said, using words like misleading,
27: yep,
14: using words like, you know, didn't follow their own laws, you see that there was a really legal basis for why the judge did what he did.
27: Yeah, you do. And obviously, this is the Republicans, and I don't know, we're going to chat with Kathy Shalega later.
14: She's
27: on
14: one of the
27: this
14: plaintiffs
27: morning
14: in the case.
27: The Republicans are going to say, in every layer, it appears as though the judge agreed with us. And it's important to point out that Governor Moore, Democrats are already appealing,
14: yes,
27: and this issue, this order has been stayed to allow this to go to the Maryland Supreme Court. But a few of these things that we could almost see coming, like, yep, this, I compared the other day when I was chatting with Senator Reedy, I said, this notwithstanding clause, it feels a lot like when someone says, hey, no offense, but you're a jerk. No, I said no offense. You're not just allowed to say whatever you want from there. You still have to follow process.
14: Sure.
27: And I don't know if the opinions of the Maryland Supreme Court justices will change, but I'd certainly the way this reads would suggest it's an uphill battle.
14: Well,
27: for them.
14: Here is why all of this, though, everyone, is important beyond just the politics of the fact that we knew what this is all about. This is all about Governor Westmore and Maryland Democrats trying to join this national battle that was started in Texas when you saw the mid-decade redistricting going on when it comes to congressional seats. President Trump got on the phone with Governor Greg Abbott and said, I need you to get me seats. And so Governor Abbott got with the legislature in Texas, and they tried to craft districts in such a way they could get five additional congressional seats, Glenn. Then we saw California and Governor Gavin Newsom do the same thing. They went and crafted five additional Democratic seats. Then we saw other states falling in line doing the same thing. Long story short, when you do what you do, though, you must follow the prescribed law. And I didn't realize, Glenn, until this whole special session was called into place at the beginning of this month in August, that this past session, that's what the judge really was focused on, everybody. This

0: This is a severe thunderstorm warning for Carroll County, Frederick County, Howard County, Montgomery County, and Loudoun County, effective until 7:56 p.m.
1: May, and not 2 months later, you're going to tell the judge in the court, notwithstanding.
2: But you don't understand. As soon as you say notwithstanding, right. it's like you crossed your fingers.
1: There
2: so
1: you
2: none
1: go.
2: Of it matters. You said that the law doesn't matter. We're allowed to do this.
1: My esteemed colleague, that SOB.
2: Yes, correct.
1: Exactly what it is.
2: C4, I think that part of it, there maybe is room for interpretation still from the Supreme Court. Is the Supreme Court going to come back and say, hey, look, they did put in this notwithstanding, and that means notwithstanding, and they passed it.
1: But the court went to, though, Glenn, real quick, the court went to, though, what was the will of the legislature when they put this into place? The notwithstanding clause can't override, according to the judge. The will of the legislature was to have a prescribed process. The prescribed process was July 1st. This has to be in 15-day comment period to simply insert one little line to say notwithstanding, and I had a problem when I talked about it early August. How can, because everybody, I play a good lawyer on the radio, I'm not one, but I remember bills we had in Annapolis. It's you have to do more than that. You would have to like amend a bill or do something more significant to take out a law that you just passed.
2: I would think so, and that's sort of the way that I felt when I heard what the case was. It felt like this shouldn't be enough. You shouldn't just be allowed to say no other law matters. We're just doing this now.
1: Exactly.
2: It doesn't feel like that should be the way that things work, but I do think there is, look, the Supreme Court will still get to hear it, and we'll figure out what their opinion is.
1: They have a chance.
2: I do think it's relevant, C4, that this order also pointed to the misleading nature of the question. And the fact that you included the word clarifies in there when nothing really seems to be clarified.
1: No, it was pretty clear what they intended.
2: And the fact that this ruling yesterday wasn't just about the process, but also about the nature of the way that this was written itself suggests to me, again, it's going to be a really uphill fight for Democrats in order to try to win this at the state Supreme Court.
1: Now, at the same time, just like there was a clock to get this done, 5:30 Club by July the 1st, there's a clock to get this done before the calendar flips to September. Here's more from Carrie Stewart, WBLTV.
3: We spoke over the phone with Roger Hartley, who is a professor of public and international affairs at the University of Baltimore. And he says that time is of the essence with this.
4: Unless the state Supreme Court reverses the judge, and again, in a timely way, then it needs to be done quickly or there won't be enough time for the election.
1: This has to be done by August 31st in order to get the ballot measured, or September 4th, I think, when I say at the beginning of September, because it's got to get to the ballot 60 days prior to the election so that it can be printed. And Jared DeMarinis, the elections administrator for the state, is also, you know, pushing. We've got a clock here. So we should know a finalization, Glenn, on this by the early part of next week.
2: Well, to be fair, we might not have mail-in ballots anymore. So it's possible that perhaps maybe
1: that
2: clock can slow down a little bit because we might not be doing that anymore.
1: That story is coming up at the top of the hour.
2: C4, there's a bunch of relevant parts to this and that we'll be discussing throughout the course of the morning. One of the things that remains is even if ultimately the state Supreme Court doesn't side with Democrats, the next question will be, do they just go through the appropriate process next year?
1: They
2: did that, presumably it can't get on the ballot until 2028.
1: That's correct.
2: So you'd be looking, this wouldn't be relevant to what the actual districts would look like until the 2030 election at that point. So this at most maybe slows down the process a little bit. I doubt that they run away from it, but maybe after the 2026 election, cooler heads prevail?
1: Nope.
2: You think this continues to be an arms race?
1: Because this is a war. When you look at what is happening
2: my question to C4 is, in the rest of the country, will the war continue?
1: I think it will.
2: Once we get through this election and Donald Trump is no longer on the ballot, presumably, moving forward, will the pressure continue?
1: Yes.
2: Okay.
1: Because once you open up that Pandora's box of mid-decade redistricting, you have removed whatever unwritten, like baseball, unwritten rules. Remove the unwritten rules of we only do this once every 10 years. We now do it whenever we can see an opportunity to get an advantage, whenever our Democrats or Republicans control whatever legislative body there is.
2: I agree. It still feels like it's all been very, it's been all responsive.
1: Exactly.
2: It's been because someone else did something.
1: Yep.
2: So if you get through, if it doesn't happen in 2026 and no other states post the 2026 election, let's just say that there's no, Indiana doesn't revisit it, for example.
1: Yes.
2: You're right. If the other states are continuing to do this, then I think you're going to continue to try to fight fire with fire.
1: And I don't see why the states wouldn't. If you are able to have both bodies of your legislature under your control, that being Republicans or Democrats, and you see an opportunity to carve out an additional seat, because I believe that we will see less competitive congressional districts, Glenn Clark and 530 Club, until we change how the primaries are. That's why, as an independent, unaffiliated voter, I believe we should be allowed to vote in primary elections.
2: I agree strongly.
1: Because it would take away some of the polarization of the candidates. You would get more centrist type of candidates trying to win elections. And because of that, Glenn, I think that is going to be the ultimate cure to all this redistricting war, are more centrist thinking elected officials.
2: I'm also in favor of ranked choice voting on top of that, C4. Like,
1: okay.
2: I think that everything we can to improve, I get it. I want to improve the quality of our candidate.
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9: Come on, hit a homer, Jesse!
10: Let's go, guys!
11: Hey, did you guys know that kids who play sports earn more money when they grow up?
12: Of course. I knew that.
13: Hey, did you guys know that kids who read books have a bigger vocabulary?
12: Oh, yeah, absolutely.
11: Mm-hmm. Wow, jinx. Did you guys know that friendly children have more friends?
12: Mm-hmm.
13: Oh, yeah.
12: Mm-hmm.
13: Yeah.
12: That's true. I knew that. Did you guys know that winter babies are better at music?
13: Everyone knows that.
12: Oh, yeah?
11: It's pretty obvious.
12: Yeah.
13: So obvious. Oh.

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2: Weather.
3: Scattered showers and a few strong thunderstorms early tonight, then partial clearing toward morning. Low temperatures from 65 to 72. We'll see partly cloudy skies on Friday, highs in the mid-80s. On Saturday and Sunday, a partly cloudy sky each day, high temperatures 83 to 86. I'm meteorologist Tom Tasselmeyer on WBAL News Radio 1090 and FM 101.5.
4: We're very pleased to be joined in studio, Glenn Clark, by two members of the Baltimore City Council. First, the guy that runs the show down there, Baltimore City Council President Zeke Cohen. Good morning to you, Council President.
5: Good to be with you, C4.
4: And also we're joined by freshman member of the Baltimore City Council, Jermaine Jones. He represents District 12, and he's chair of the Labor Committee. I just found that out. Chair of the Good morning, Councilman Jones.
6: Good morning. Good morning, C4.
4: Look, let's get to the discussion. And the big issue that, of course, we've talked about for a while now, Councilman, has to do with BGE and the question of the conduit, these 700 miles of lines underneath the city of Baltimore is going to control it. We also, since last time we talked, found out that BGE will be requesting a rate increase and kind of where all that's coming from. Let me get your take as the city is negotiating all it, and the Maryland Public Service Commission is ultimately going to be the body that makes this decision. But where is the city in your position in terms of negotiating all this?
6: Yeah, thanks for asking this question. I think it's really important to know that the underground conduit, we're one of the few cities in America that owns our conduit. And so we lease it. We have different deals with, say, Comcast, say, BGE. And what I had argued is that the previous deal that the mayor's team signed was not a great deal in that it gave BGE way too much control. They got to determine where the work got done. They got to use their own contractors. And ultimately, I think it was part of why we've seen such a precipitous rise in our bills. To the mayor's credit, he has extricated us from that deal and offered a different deal, which will charge BGE what I consider to be fair rate based on inflation. It would be a significant increase in the cost that they would have to pay. It would enable us to determine where and how the work gets done. And C4, at the end of the day, this is about public safety. We cannot continue to have underground fires on Charles Street, downtown, when we have to shut down businesses for months on end, when we have residents that can't get back into their apartment. That's unacceptable.
4: We had some issues in Canton, I understand, yesterday. There were questions about something happening in Canton yesterday.
6: Yeah, so I will say, as a very frustrated dad, I brought my children to school and found there was some issue underground that ended up resulting in no power at Hampstead Hill Academy. Mm-hmm. And so, like a lot of grumpy parents, I brought my two babies home with absolutely nothing
4: to do. Just thought I'd share that to get you started.
6: Thank you, sir. It was a lot of iPad time, but we got through it. But my point here, C4, is safety has to come first. The city has to invest in our conduit system. It is old and outdated. And what we are arguing and what we're going to say before the Public Service Commission is we cannot bear any more rate hikes from BGE. They're coming in November to ask the Public Service Commission to raise their return on equity, which is how they get paid when they do infrastructure work, from 9.5 to 10.4%. That would be devastating for the residents of this city at a time when BGE has seen over $1 billion in profit over the past 2 years, when Exelon, their parent company, is seeing record shareholder gains. And I got constituents, and Councilman Jones does, who tell us, hey, I'm paying more for my BGE than I am for my mortgage. We cannot sustain that. And so we are saying to the Public Service Commission, do not grant these folks any more increases. And we're going to be working with our legislature this session to try to address some of the what I consider to be profligacy.

0: we see with this company.
1: Councilman Jones, if you could weigh in on that.
2: Yeah. Council President said it, you know, best. First off, safety first. Safety has to come first. But why, at the same time, how do we do it responsibly by making sure the rates there at a level in which residents can continue to afford? While I stated earlier, ultimately, that's a Public Service Commission's responsibility. But as a elected official and someone who looks
1: who pays a bill
2: to,
1: too.
2: Yeah, look, someone pays the bill and people look at for leadership during hard times. We got to look at what can we do, right, in order to bring residents some kind of relief and to show that we're looking at every turn to see where we can, you know, have an impact. And looking at the condoing agreement, too, it's one of them. I mean, it's just a matter of being responsible and trying to look at every opportunity we have to bring some kind of relief to the residents of Baltimore.
3: Okay, Council President, as you bring up the concept of safety, it reminds me that C4 and I just spent the better part of the last hour talking about an issue that transfixes both the county and the city right now, which is the Warren Road Bridge. And news that came out this week that the city is considering just shutting the bridge down altogether and recognizing it doesn't impact city residents, the bridge itself, but it is a problem, obviously, for everybody in the county, and the city does manage the bridge. How does everybody work together to get this fixed?
4: Yeah, ultimately, we really do need a regional approach. We are one Baltimore region, the city, the county, and Baltimore is one of the rare places, I think it's us in St. Louis, that has a whole separate, distinct Baltimore City, Baltimore County. Most metropolitan cities are fit within a county, and there's a shared tax structure and all the rest. And so we're pretty unique in the way we're set up. I've had some conversations with my counterparts on the county council to try to work through this. I know that there have been some delegates and senators involved as well. At the end of the day, we need to make sure that people can travel safely and efficiently between the city and the county, because we are one region, and so goes Baltimore City, so goes Baltimore County.
3: Is it still important for the city to control the bridge because it's over the water supply?
4: Yeah, look, we're talking a lot about, particularly in C4, and I mentioned before this, how do we think about our water and wastewater system?
3: Yeah.
4: We're unique in that we also control the water system for both Baltimore City and Baltimore County. And what the city has argued for a while is that the county is not paying enough, that the city is paying more for our water bills. And so there's some conversation about what a regional governance structure could look like. We did a charter amendment this year, and I know we're going to get into that, but to separate out our water and wastewater division within the Department of Public Works from sanitation, because we do feel there needs to be some changes as we look at this utility. But whether it's the bridge, whether it's the roads, whether it's the water system, we are all one region. And for me, as council president for the city, it's important to recognize we're all neighbors here. We represent shared interests. If this region thrives, we win. If Virginia continues to eat our lunch, we lose.
1: Let's talk, if we can. You mentioned what's going to be in the ballot this November. We, have, of course, have candidates that are running for it, but we also have questions on the ballot. Question E is a ballot question that's going to be on both Councilman Jones and Council President Cohen, whoever wants to start with this. It's removing provisions governing bid and award process for city contract amendment. Why is this important? Whoever wants to jump in first.
4: Yeah, I'm going to let Councilman Jones take it first, but I do also want to just recognize his leadership. Councilman Jones is both the councilman for the 12th, but he's also our labor chair. And what the councilman said as we were negotiating these charter amendments is, look, we need to take a really hard look at how we're doing procurement, which has been, as you, C4, have noted, a major challenge for the city of Baltimore. And we got to make sure we are putting the city in the best position, as well as the people that do the work. And so I'm going to let Councilman Jones share what question E would do. But I do want to just thank him for the role that he played during the Charter Commission and really for pushing us and holding us accountable to the workers that make our city thrive.
1: Councilman Jones.
2: Thank you for that, Council President. Yes, what it's going to do, it's going to ultimately provide the city an opportunity to give our residents the best quality product they deserve. Currently in the city charter, the city is required to get the lowest, most responsible bid. And when you have a system that's been around for so long, unfortunately, people oftentimes take advantage of that, too. in what was the lowest qualified bid at the end of the project because of change orders and because of everything else, end up being something even bigger. And there's a lot of people who know that, right?
1: And
2: know
1: how to game the system,
2: And work against the system. And oftentimes that doesn't end up being the most responsible use of tax dollars. But because it's a city charter amendment, we as legislators can't even change it. It's something that has to go to the voters and give them the opportunity to vote on it this upcoming November. So I'm excited about seeing that change would then allow us legislators to have a system in which we look at more than just the lowest bid. Because oftentimes, because that's what our city residents deserve. I mean, look, we're looking at back to school time. Mm-hmm. You know, often parents are going into the store buying new clothes, buying new shoes for their children. Most parents won't walk into the store and tell a child, you know what, I'm going to get you
4: the lowest one.
2: The lowest shoe, the cheapest shoe we can find on the shelf.
3: Might fall apart next week.
2: Exactly. And all I have to do, it has laces, it needs to have a sole, and it needs to cover your foot.
3: Yep. Right.
2: That's basically it. You know, and we don't live our lives that way. For so many reasons, and the government shouldn't operate in that same way either. And that's all we're trying to do is allow us the opportunity and flexibility to look at more than just the lowest bid.
0: The Orioles are fighting for a wild card spot.
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8: I'm Bob Costantini. The National Weather Service has just issued severe thunderstorm warnings for Carroll, Howard, and Frederick counties until 7:45. The Weather Service also has all of Central Maryland under a severe thunderstorm watch until 10 p.m. tonight. A man charged in the killing of his ex-girlfriend in Howard County is in custody in India. Investigators learned Arjun Sharma was arrested by Indian officials. Howard County Police disclosing today. Sharma, 26 years old, of Columbia, filed a missing persons report in January for his ex-girlfriend, Nikita Gadishala of Ellicott City, telling police he last saw her on New Year's Eve. Officials said they learned Sharma flew to India the same day he made the report. Days later, Howard County investigators found Gadishala fatally stabbed inside her Columbia apartment. Police haven't released a motive for the killing or why Sharma decided to talk to them before allegedly fleeing. President Donald Trump today signed an executive order to rename Lake Ontario Lake America. The move comes amid the president's repeated threats and taunts that he would do so amid his escalating trade war with Canada. This is official, effective immediately, Mr. Trump said after signing the order in the Oval Office. I'm Bob Costantino.
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10: 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On 895, going to the Harbor Tunnel, you're going to find it slow northbound from Potee Street to the Harbor Tunnel. On 95 northbound in the city, police activity has the left shoulder blocked at 395. Traffic is very slow from Canton Avenue. Now, onto the Beltway. On the inner loop in Catonsville, it's stop and go between Edmonston Avenue and Security Boulevard. 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
9: Weather.
11: Scattered showers and a few strong thunderstorms early tonight, then skies will gradually clear toward morning. Low temperatures from 65 to 72. On Friday, a partly cloudy sky, high temperatures around 85. On Saturday, partly cloudy, a little less humid, high temperatures near 83. I'm meteorologist Tom Tasselmeyer on WBAL News Radio 1090 and FM 101.5.
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9: But Hartley says that Democrats have options if the Supreme Court upholds the ruling.
12: If that's all upheld and the state Supreme Court agrees, if they were really serious about this, they would have to decide to go back and do it procedurally correctly in the way that the justices noted was incorrect. And if the ballot issue wording was off, then they would have to correct that too. Meaning they could do that in another special session. They could do that in the next general session.
1: That's WBAL TV's Kyrie Stewart, Glenn Clark sitting in today for Brian Eamon, and the discussion that is continuing about what happens next and where things go after yesterday in a very significant decision. The Anne Arundel County Circuit Court judge decided that the constitutional amendment that was jammed and rushed through during the special session at the beginning of August was not done appropriately, was not done according to the law, and now we move forward. Joining us now is one of those individuals who was part of the group Maryland Freedom Caucus that were plaintiffs along with other folks in the lawsuit against the state of Maryland, Delegate Kathy Schlegel. Delegate Kathy, good morning to you.
13: Good morning, C4. Great to be on with you.
1: And Glenn Clark is in for Brian today.
3: Hello,
13: hey,
3: Delegate.
13: Glenn, how are you?
3: I know it's a good day in your life, obviously.
1: Let me ask you, yes. Delegate Kathy, because a lot of the issues that we heard in the courtroom from Judge Thompson yesterday about in his decision, why he decided to rule the way that he did, were brought up on the floor of the House, Doug. I can hear Delegate Jason Buckle and many of you others talking about the bill that had just been passed this past legislative session that gave prescribed dates, July 1st, an amendment has to be in, 15-day waiting period. But state legislators weren't trying to hear any of that, were they?
13: Well, I think they knew what they were doing. Look, C4 and Glenn, there are smart people in Annapolis on both sides of the aisle, and they knew they missed the deadline. So they were trying to brush it under the rug. But the Freedom Caucus, we were prepared. So we worked with the Oversight Project leading up to the special session. We had a number of meetings with them. And let me tell you, these are probably the smartest attorneys I've ever worked with. These guys are just brilliant. So we knew the arguments that needed to be laid out to make sure that our court case could be successful. They just can't remedy what they did. The lawmakers have to follow the laws that they pass. It's that simple.
3: You know, obviously, Delegate, the particular disclaimer that was put into this notwithstanding any other provision of law. Now, unlike C4, I do not have as much experience related to writing laws. Is this something that we've ever seen before? Is there any precedent that would suggest that you can just throw that in and it's kind of a get out of jail free card? It's like saying no offense and then you're allowed to just say whatever you want afterwards?
13: Yes, it was hastily crafted wording that I compared to a magic eraser that you wipe dirt off your walls with. So we made this law. The ink is not really dry. We're going to take a magic eraser. We're going to erase it and pretend like it doesn't exist. So, you know, that there was a bill passed, Senate Bill 29. It was passed just this year. Signed into law, it was unanimous, both sides of the aisle, everybody liked it, went into effect June 1st. It set up deadlines and timelines for things to go on the ballot. July 1st was the date they missed. Now, they could have called a special session in June, and they could have adhered and followed the law they passed and celebrated. Instead, because they're used to being a supermajority, mm-hmm. the Democrats are bullies, and they're used to getting their way. They can muscle things through because they have a supermajority, but the law is still the law. You can't bully the law. And so now we'll end up in Supreme Court next week, and you know, we know it'll be expedited because ballots need to be printed soon.
1: I want to ask you, Maryland Delegate Kathy Schlegel, once again, member of the Maryland Freedom Caucus, one of the plaintiffs in the case against state of Maryland in this constitutional amendment. It was brought up the fact that Judge Robert Thompson was first appointed by Governor Larry Hogan, and I put the caveat confirmed, though, by a supermajority Democratic state Senate. But they brought up the fact that Judge Thompson somehow knows you and others, and is saying, can you answer that type of slight being thrown by the other side in this argument to try to undermine Judge Thompson's ruling?
13: Well, you know, C4 and Glenn, you know this is the way it works. When you don't have an argument on facts, you move to character assassination. So, you know, that's how we know we're winning, because they have nothing. You know, they admitted, I was in court on Tuesday. It was fascinating. It was great. I can't wait to attend the Supreme Court on the 3rd next week. But the state admitted that they missed deadlines. You know, but what they came back and said, but those deadlines don't apply to us.
1: Exactly.
13: It was frankly laughable. And the judge, you know, said the same. He's like, you know, the lawmakers make the law. You have to follow the law, I'm paraphrasing, you know, the laws that you make. So that didn't fly. And at the end of the day on Tuesday, when the trial had finished, the judge said, you know, expect my ruling on Wednesday, you know, by afternoon, which indeed it happened. So, you know, the opponents of the Democrats that want to see this happen have not just attacked the judge. They've attacked the oversight project. You know, anybody that's involved that they can lambast, they will.
3: Delegate, if this ruling is indeed upheld at the Supreme Court, I guess the question becomes, is it ultimately a victory, or is it just sort of delaying the inevitable, which would be that, you know, when you all get back together in 2027, that they will just continue, the Democrats will go through the process again, and it'll go to the ballot. And while, yes, it would push it back, obviously, a couple of years before everything would be rewritten, is it a win, or is it just, again, maybe a temporary victory if it plays out this way?
13: Well, I think it, you know, it could be a temporary victory. It depends on how they carry it out. And the Democrats have the right to do this. They are the supermajority, but you have to follow the law. So the judge pointed out a few things that were wrong with what, you know, not just the timing and missed deadlines. So they would come, but they could, and I anticipate next year they'll come back, they'll remedy, they'll cure the problems that they had, and put it back on the ballot, but that'll be in 2028. So what their goal was to get rid of Andy Harris, mm-hmm, or a Republican in 2028. Now they have to wait till 2030. So, you know, their goal, Hakeem Jeffries, you know, all down the line, the Democrats in D.C. and, of course, Governor Westmore in his presidential bid wanted to brag about, you know, pushing this through. They'll have to wait to get it on the ballot in 2028.
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1: Delegate Kathy Slager is on board with us. Once again, member of the Maryland Freedom Caucus, the Circuit Court Judge at Anne Arundel County, Judge Thompson, ruled that the constitutional amendment, as for now, will not appear on the ballot. As Delegate said, we still have a Supreme Court hearing at the Maryland Supreme Court to decide this. So to get to the politics of this, Delegate Slager, this really is a big, at least temporary victory for Republicans. A lot of people are looking at, can the Republican Party use something like this to really begin to build again in Maryland? Because you have some races, don't you have Republican opponents running against Democrats in the general election? So can this be a momentum builder for Maryland Republicans, Delegate?
13: Yes. You know, this is, look, it's a win for everybody because it's telling the Democrats, even though you're a supermajority, you have to follow the law. You aren't exempt from the laws that you pass. So, you know, this is a good day for everyone across the entire state. Just might doesn't make right. You know, it's so funny, the No Kings, you know, parades, right, and everything that the Democrats have. The biggest kings in Maryland are Westmore and the Democrats.
1: But the reason they're kings, Doug, and the reason I ask that question is because the Republican Party, and look, you know, we talk with the Republicans on our show all the time, but the Republican Party seems to be in a very flux mode right now. And you, with victories like this, you can begin to tell people this is why you need a second voice, is because of these supermajorities doing things that aren't appropriate.
13: Yes, exactly. And pushing back on Governor Moore's 300 taxes, you know, unaffordable electric bills, the things in Maryland, these policies coming out of Annapolis are affecting everyone every day. You know, when you open your electric bill, when you go to the grocery store, you know, talking about raising the minimum wage to $25 an hour. You know, these crazy ideas, they need a pause. They need checks and balances. And so, yes, I hope that voters and citizens across the state understand it is important to have a two-party system.
3: Delegate, acknowledging you don't get to make these decisions, that you don't work at the federal level, I do think it's important that when we have conversations about redistricting and gerrymandering, would Maryland, Republicans stand up and push for federal legislation to end gerrymandering?
13: You know, look, the Supreme Court decision said political gerrymandering is allowable. You and I might disagree. I do disagree with that. We're never going to get, let's talk about reality. You think we could get a national something? And states have a right to district on the state level as well. So, you know, I don't think that's anything that would ever actually happen. They can't agree on what time of the day it is in Washington, D.C.
3: I think we should still ask for it, though, delegates.
13: Yeah, I mean, here's a good example, ending daylight savings time. We've been trying to get that done. They can't decide on that, do you think they could decide on some kind of broad redistricting rules like that? But what we have to focus on is the states where they're doing this, and they always point back to Texas. They're like, Texas started this, or pick a state. Well, Texas has not elected a Democrat in decades, statewide, in decades. They redistricted, but they didn't get rid of every single Democrat. There are still Democrats in the congressional delegation from Texas. Maryland went from 4-4 to 8-2 to 7-1. And their goal is to eliminate all Republicans. New England has already removed all
1: Republicans. There's only Republicans. One Republican, so, from Maine down to us, and that's United States Senator Collins. So that's to make that point.
13: Right. And so, you know, these are things in other states. The Democrats have been craftily working on this for decades. And, you know, we're Maryland is now seeing that come to fruition here, despite having two governors out of the last four that were Republicans. And Governor Hogan, that was elected, you know, by a historic number in the last election.
1: Yeah, wider than his first election bid. Delegate Katsuslega, for you and those who were successful, congratulations, even though, you know, still have another court battle to go. We'll hopefully talk with you and others after the Supreme Court hearing, okay?
13: That sounds great. I'll be happy to join you next week.
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1: You know, when the President Trump administration mentioned this, I don't know, maybe a month or so ago, Glenn Clark, who's in today for Brian, everybody, about the fact that they were in negotiations with Saudi Arabia to develop a nuclear cooperation agreement. Doesn't mean nuclear weapons necessarily, but it does mean to allow the kingdom, everybody, to enrich uranium. I thought that was more of, like, Glenn, a threat towards Iran and something they were using, like, as a negotiation tactic or whatever. But, everyone, it's not a negotiation tactic. Why? Because the President Trump administration, apparently, Glenn, according to The Hill, has sent this agreement that's actually like something in writing to Congress.
3: Yes.
1: Which then kickstarts this review process that's required under something called the Atomic Energy Act. And it could be for real. And I don't know about you, but I don't think I'm very comfortable.
3: I'm not very comfortable. You referenced that we are only about to hit the 25-year anniversary of 9/11.
1: Yes.
3: And by the way, we're still only now dealing with like the criminal mastermind
1: KSM
3: behind.
1: KSM will be tried, yes, they say, for the first time in 25 years coming up soon.
3: There's that. But then there's also
1: Khalid Sheikh Mohammed.
3: I know that Saudi Arabia has done a lot of like sports washing. They have spent a lot of money with American entities in recent years.
1: And they've been allies throughout this war with Iran.
3: I would still add, we're only a few years removed from them murdering a journalist in cold blood.
1: In the embassy.
3: Correct.
1: Inside of their embassy.
3: And so I'm still probably as skeptical as you are, C4. I think I'm still a little bit skeptical about, I think after the Iran deal, I'm skeptical of every deal at this point that the administration...
1: Well, this is not a memorandum of understanding.
3: I understand that.
1: I'm with you on all of the alleged quote-unquote deals, whatever nomenclature you want to use to call a memorandum of understanding, peace agreement, whatever. This is not that.
3: Right.
1: This is something more solid. This is something more permanent. It's a 30-year agreement.
3: It's still contingent upon Saudi Arabia entering into the Abraham Accords, correct?
1: Now, the Saudi Arabia doesn't consider that a caveat. Saudi Arabia and their folks did not think that they would be precluded from this unless they, you know, got into the Abraham Accords. But to make a note, put a little pin in Abraham Accords for a moment. It's a 30-year agreement, and it would allow U.S. companies, everybody, to develop Saudi Arabia's nuclear infrastructure. So apparently we will be in some control of all this stuff. But I'm going to go back to what I started this. I'm uncomfortable with the fact that we have a nation that even though they're with us now that we're battling Iran, this is because the whole thing with that, Iran is Shia, they're Sunni. So this whole Shia-Sunni thing has been going on 2,000 years between these religious sects within it. But once Iran is pacified or whatever, they still are not necessarily Western, and they still are not accepting of a lot of United States and Western culture.
3: They
1: just started letting women drive a couple years ago.
3: They have shown more embrace of Western culture, and I know that Crown Prince Mohammed bin Salman has been a big part of that, and that's part of their sports washing plan, and they've brought the I don't know if you know this. WWE WrestleMania is in Saudi Arabia next year. That's a real thing that's really occurring.
1: They bring comedians over. Dave Chappelle and a whole bunch of folks.
3: Huge comedy fan. They have embraced Western culture clearly more than they ever have in the past. There has been a push from the Crown Prince to try to make Saudi Arabia appear more friendly to tourism.
1: When he's not killing people.
3: Correct. And that's the... I'm going to say all these things because they're factual, but I'm still going to come back to... But Phil Mickelson, who took millions of dollars from them to join the LIV Golf Tour, which I hear is doing great these days.
1: I'm sorry, it's much better.
3: Yeah, it's just doing tremendously. Literally, as he was taking the money, labeled them as scary MFers. Because that's what they are.
1: They are.
3: Because that's the reality of who you're dealing
1: with. Their rules are very clear cut. If you do thus and so, you lose an arm.
3: Correct.
1: Or you lose a leg.
3: That's the end of it. So, yeah, I'm skeptical. Yeah, I'm side-eyeing this big time. Clearly, it would be good for the U.S. to be involved, to have more oversight, to be able to, you know, see and judge what it is that Saudi Arabia is doing in terms of their nuclear energy. Like, those things would be good things.
1: But
3: I'm just not very trusting of them whatsoever.
1: Particularly, as I say again, while right now we are the enemy of my enemy is my friend, we do have the possibility, if there is a, you know, pacified Iran and Syria and all those nations that are, you know, emboldened against Saudi Arabia, UAE, all the kind of westernized Arab countries, that once they have and are empowered, they have a religious, you know, type of approach to the world. They're theocracies. They are not democracies. And in a theocracy, if you're not with me, you're
3: correct.
1: Against me.
3: Well, it's South Korea, right? We don't care. None of our relationship in the past, whatever you've been, we don't care, or President Trump doesn't care, because you don't have my back in the thing that I care about. This is what I care about.
1: The difference with North Korea is you can buy them off. Like Venezuela, you can buy off Venezuela. You can buy off Kim Jong-un. You can't buy off religion. Religion is something that is integral to you that can't be purchased. And that's the whole thing with Iran, to understand why is Iran doing what it's doing when they're getting bombed. Because they
3: believe it's bigger. Correct. They believe it's bigger than
1: this.
3: They believe that this is bigger than whatever the actual fight.
1: And they're willing to die for it.
3: Correct. 100%. And they believe that the next generation will be willing to die for it too. And that eternally people will continue to be willing to die for their belief. You're not fighting a nation, you're fighting an idea. Correct.
1: So let's talk about the process, because now that Congress has had this submitted to them by the Trump administration, the House Foreign Affairs Committee and the Senate Foreign Relations Committee, they have a chance to contest this, everybody, during a 90-day review period. And I wanted to bring it up because, you know, time goes by and we'll look up, you know, it'll be November-ish or whatever. And you're like, well, how did that agreement happen with Saudi Arabia? Well, this is the process. This is how it starts now. And I just think it's important to bring it up as we are approaching 25th year of 9/11 to remember that 16 of the 19 hijackers came from this country.
3: Do you think you think that timing will make it difficult for those in Congress?
1: I think that's why the president sent it now and not after 9/11.
3: But it's not going to be reviewed before 9/11.
1: But it's going to be quiet. This is going to work its way through very quiet processes, committee hearings, all that stuff. It's not going to be on the front burner. I'm telling you. Particularly not with the war with Iran now.
3: I think the war with Iran obviously is going to be on the front. But I do think that the juxtaposition of this as we reach the 25th anniversary.
1: Democrats will bring it up.
3: I think for sure. If you want to bring up 9/11, if you want to bring up Hassan Piker's comments about 9/11, want to make this a referendum on Hassan Piker, then we are going to politically, because this isn't me saying any of this is okay or acceptable.
1: Saying.
3: I'm not trying to
1: it's
3: make
1: just
3: it seem
1: politics.
3: Like what
1: I'm
3: Hassan Piker said was okay. It was not.
1: No.
3: Period. Point blank. Full stop.
2: The pivotal midterm elections are just weeks away. 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
24: From ABC News, I'm Dave Packer. A desperate search for survivors, dozens of Americans among the hundreds missing in the catastrophic flash flood in Nepal. Nepalese officials say at least 350 people are confirmed dead, more than 1,000 still missing. Experts say a glacial breakaway is likely the cause of the disaster. ABC's Tom Sophie Borridge has more.
25: We know the area was at risk to this type of thing in the past, but everyone is saying that nothing on this scale, nothing with this type of catastrophic impact, the scale of the water that built up. We've been told by one expert that the kind of wave-like wall of water which came crashing down could have been as high as about 150 feet.
24: President Trump taking his trade war with Canada to a new level, first as executive order, renaming Lake Ontario Lake America, then threatening to double tariffs on Canadian-made cars and auto parts in January. And the president coming under scrutiny from his own party and supporters over a move that he made on Wednesday. President Trump formally signed a proclamation to temporarily lift some tariffs on foreign imports of beef beginning next month. The goal to lower the price of beef in America, but ABC's Karen Travers tells us the move has angered Republicans, ranchers, and other supporters.
26: Suspend those tariffs for 90 days starting on September 1st. This is notable because it goes past the midterm elections. Clearly, the White House is concerned about the affordability issue and trying to do something here, but in turn, it's sparked major backlash from some of their most staunch allies in red states, those farmers, ranchers, and Republican senators.
24: The timing couldn't be more appropriate. ABC meteorologist Lee Goldberg says a storm has formed far out in the Atlantic.
27: It's Tropical Storm Dolly, named earlier this morning, not named for the beloved Dolly Parton this week. However, in her spirit, it won't cause much damage as it weakens shortly and could actually bring some beneficial rains to Puerto Rico and parts of the Caribbean.
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